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3: 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Anita Baker caught up in the rapture of love. Today being Wednesday, the 3rd of June, 2026. DJ Gracie and the company, hang on tight. We're heading up until 11.

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0: And of course, it is a Wednesday night with and for the ladies. So of course, as we get closer to 11 o'clock now, 19, already at 18 on the hour of 10, of course, we're going to take some of the older school as we bubble on up right until 11. The sounds of Air Supply.

Thank you very much. It's great to be in Hawaii. It's our first time here. It's, I think, probably the most beautiful place in the world that we've ever seen.

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0: within 60 days. This time, four Republican members have backed a resolution in the House of Representatives. It will now be passed to the Senate, but it's likely to be symbolic. The White House has claimed the 60-day clock stopped when a ceasefire was agreed in April, and the Trump administration said the president needed to have the flexibility to take action to protect the US and its forces.
1: Shortly before the House resolution, President Trump downplayed recent Iranian attacks on U.S. bases in Kuwait and other Gulf states.
2: It's a different part of the world. You know, I'd say in that part of the world, ceasefires when you're shooting in a more moderate manner. A ceasefire there is much different than a ceasefire in other parts of the world.
3: Mr. President, can you explain why you decided?
1: Talking to reporters, he insisted a deal could still be finalized as early as this weekend. Earlier, the Iranian foreign minister said no tangible progress had been made. Israel and Lebanon have agreed to a conditional ceasefire. According to a joint statement issued by the United States, the deal is contingent on a complete halt to Hezbollah's attacks and the armed group withdrawing from southern Lebanon. It also outlines the creation of pilot zones where Lebanon's armed forces will take exclusive control. The U.S. Secretary of State Marco Rubio says there's a real danger of further escalation in the war between Russia and Ukraine, with Ukraine being able to strike deeper inside Russia. He said the U.S. was ready to mediate in peace talks.
4: It's been a difficult role to play because, frankly, we're not an impartial mediator. We sanction Russia, and we are providing and have sold weapons through the Pearl Program, which has remained unimpeded, to the Ukrainians. Unfortunately, those talks have stalled in recent months for a variety of reasons. The Ukrainians have actually made some battlefield gains in the last month. The Russians are losing 5,000, not injured, dying, according to the Department of War. It is one of the first conflicts ever in which the death rate is higher than the casualty rate on the Russian side.
1: The British government's independent advisor on anti-Semitism has recommended that staff in the National Health Service be banned from wearing political symbols at work and from wearing their uniforms as protests. The measures are part of proposals to counter anti-Jewish hate and other forms of racism. The advisor found that Jewish staff are routinely ostracized while patients experience discrimination. World News from the BBC. Elon Musk's SpaceX has officially filed for what's expected to be the largest IPO in Wall Street history. Mr. Musk's plans to raise $75 billion at a target valuation of roughly $1.75 trillion. More from Gigi Ahn.
5: Shares of the aerospace and AI company are expected to be priced from $135 next week. An unusually large portion will be set aside for retail investors to encourage long-term ownership and lean on his loyal fan base. The company has recently expanded into artificial intelligence after merging with xAI, with plans linked to developing space-based data centers. Analysts say there is nothing normal about what could become the largest IPO in history. And Elon Musk, who will retain majority voting control, will be one step closer to becoming the world's first trillionaire.
1: The intelligence agencies of five countries, including the US, known as the Five Eyes, have warned about China's efforts to steal sensitive information. The American and British domestic espionage services were joined by their counterparts from Canada, Australia, and New Zealand in a bulletin accusing China's military intelligence of recruiting candidates through innocuous-looking job ads. The U.S. Department of Agriculture has confirmed a case of New World screwworm in Texas, the first in half a century. The flesh-eating parasite, which can devastate livestock herds, was found in a calf near the Mexican border. Experts have warned that an outbreak could cause huge losses to the Texas cattle industry. Germany's foreign minister, Johann Wadephul, has described his country's failure to secure a rotating seat at the United Nations Security Council as a bitter defeat. Berlin lost out in the vote to Portugal and Austria. He blamed Germany's support for Israel. BBC World News.
6: Thank you. You're listening to The Newsroom from the BBC World Service with Oliver Conway. just a day after he was forced to drop his plan for a $1.8 billion alleged slush fund, Donald Trump has suffered another political setback, this time on the war with Iran. Since the US and Israel launched their attacks in the Middle East 3 months ago, the Democrats have tried and failed to rein in the president's war powers. But now the US House of Representatives has passed a resolution ordering him to withdraw American troops or gain congressional approval for the conflict.
7: On this vote, the yeas are 215 and the nays are 208. The concurrent resolution is adopted.
6: Four Republican members of the House sided with the Democrats to pass the resolution in the latest sign of growing opposition from the president's own party. Before the vote, Republican Speaker Mike Johnson said the legislation would weaken President Trump's hand in negotiations with Iran. Democrats posted on X it was an unambiguous message from the American people to end his deeply unpopular and illegal war of choice. The measure will now go before the Senate, but even if it passes there, it's largely going to be symbolic, and the president has the power of veto. In any case, Mr. Trump said on Wednesday the fighting may soon be over once and for all.
2: The negotiation itself has gone very well, actually. Very well.
8: Mr. President.
2: If it happens, and it might not happen, you know, who knows? But if it happens, it could happen like over the weekend.
6: Well, that optimism came despite renewed clashes between the US and Iran, which left at least one person dead in Kuwait. But there does appear to have been some progress in the parallel conflict in Lebanon, with the US State Department announcing after talks in Washington that Israeli and Lebanese officials had agreed to implement a conditional ceasefire. Fighting has continued in Lebanon despite a truce brokered by President Trump in mid-April. I heard more from our correspondent in Washington, Tom Simons. First, he told me about the significance of the congressional vote on Iran.
0: It doesn't actually go before the president, so it's not legally binding. And as you said, if it did go in front of Donald Trump, he would veto it, and then that could only be reversed by a two-thirds majority vote in each of the House and the Senate, which is not likely currently. Also, the War Powers Resolution, which was passed in 1973, on which all this is based, gave the president 60 days to request permission from Congress to effectively have a war. That clock ran out in May, but the White House has said in a statement that the war actually ended in April when the US and Iran agreed a ceasefire. Now, that ceasefire has been broken many times. Both sides are using their military to blockade the Straits of Hormuz, but it doesn't look like this vote's going to change very much, but it is politically quite symbolic.
6: Yeah, I mean, it might all be academic anyway, because President Trump has again been talking about a possible US-Iran peace deal. But has there been any real progress there?
0: Yeah, let's wait and see on that, shall we? Because Donald Trump, there was reporting last week that the talks had stopped, and earlier this week as well. And in a fairly rambling press conference today, Donald Trump said the negotiations were actually going very well. We could see a deal over the weekend. We'll see. And I was quite interested that he gave an example about one of the issues at stake. I mean, Iran has agreed, he said, not to develop a nuclear weapon. But then there was a question of what if it tried to buy one? And Donald Trump said that US negotiators had to effectively close that possibility down, which resulted in another 2 weeks of negotiations. So it's quite interesting getting an insight there of how he sees what's going on behind the scenes. And he also said that he had previously, he used the word, overrated the need to remove the nuclear materials that Iran has from underneath their bombed out bunkers in Iran. So that's now looking like less of an issue. And that's despite the emphasis he was putting on it last week. So maybe some signs of hope there in two different ways.
6: Now, one of the main sticking points for Iran has been the Israeli attacks on the Iranian-backed group Hezbollah in Lebanon. But now Lebanon and Israel have agreed this ceasefire. Hezbollah, of course, not party to those talks in Washington. So will this latest agreement make any difference?
0: Well, there could now be a ceasefire, so that would stop the attacks on Hezbollah that seem to have been a sticking point for Iran in these negotiations. But it's much easier to say, let's have a ceasefire, than to actually have a ceasefire. Hezbollah is going to need to stop firing under this agreement. It's going to need to pull out of a key part of southern Lebanon. The Lebanese army is going to have to take control in various places, and Israel is going to need to be happy that its aim of disarming Hezbollah is being met. So there's clearly quite a lot that could go wrong there. But you're right, the US clearly realizes the importance of all of this to the Iran conflict. So it's insisting on the need to keep brokering what will need to be the talks that will potentially turn this ceasefire into a peace deal.
6: Tom Simons in Washington. Cuba is in a bad way, with rubbish piling up on the streets, shortages of food and fuel, and on Wednesday, a large hotel chain announcing it was ceasing operations. From Saturday, things could get even worse for the economy, with Visa and MasterCard transactions no longer working as a result of US sanctions. A presenter on state TV announced the news, reading out a government statement.
8: Dicha interrupción se relaciona directamente con la orden ejecutiva número 14404.
6: The foreign bank that processes the transactions has terminated its relationship with Cuba, he said. It is the result of an executive order issued by President Trump as part of his strategy to, quote, strangle the Cuban people. Well, Pascal Fletcher from BBC Monitoring has lived and worked in Cuba for many years. So what does this suspension of payments mean for people living on the island?
9: Well, I think it's just going to be another turn of the screw, if you like, in what is already pretty ratcheted up US sanctions. In the case of these particular cards, not everybody will have them. So it will be people who've been able to obtain them through travel or through having foreign relations who can help them with this sort of thing. It's not everybody. And a lot of people have a lot of other things on their mind, just, you know, trying to live with having 18 or 20 hour power cuts a day. Problems with water, problems with obtaining food. So while this will certainly affect people and affect their ability to make purchases, it's certainly not something that will affect the whole population who have already got a lot on their mind and are under a lot of pressure with this sort of ratcheted up US sanctions situation.
6: Yeah, and what sort of alternative payment systems are there in Cuba?
9: There are some. I mean, there are national cards they can use. And I noticed that the central bank in announcing this also mentioned the Mir card. Of course, that's a Russian payment system. But of course, the Cuban economy is still plugged into the international economy, which is very dependent on US financial transactions, the US dollar. So this will definitely have an impact. And these other cards that they mentioned, not really going to replace or solve the problem.
6: Now, the U.S. Secretary of State Marco Rubio has said that Cuba has, quote, technocrats ready to negotiate change in the island's governance. What is the latest in terms of negotiations between the U.S. and the authorities in Cuba?
9: Well, there certainly hasn't been any really good news recently. You know, the U.S. side, the Trump administration, has not concealed the fact that it really wants maximum pressure on the Cuban government in a bid to obtain political and economic changes. And on the Cuban side, you know, this is a government, an island that's used to playing hardball, particularly under US pressure. There's not much sign of any change either. I mean, today, for example, they're celebrating the 95th birthday of Raul Castro. So we're seeing pretty entrenched positions on either side. We really haven't seen a great deal of movement. We've seen contact, visits by the CIA director, a contact on the perimeter of the Guantanamo Bay naval base the other day between military officials, but progress towards some kind of deal or solution, certainly not very visible so far.
6: And what about pressure on the authorities from ordinary Cubans?
9: There's certainly internal pressure coming from discontent, which has kind of rumbled on for the last few weeks. Protests certainly in the poorer parts of Havana and other cities are almost nightly now, with pots and pans beating, expressing people's displeasure and discontent with not having power and all sorts of other shortages. And there's even been signs more recently that these have been spreading to areas of the city, Havana, the western part, where, you know, the elite have homes and where, you know, closer to sort of government centers and even during the day. But there is that pressure. But there are also those who support the government. So, as I say, it's a very, very tight situation at the moment.
6: Pascal Fletcher of BBC Monitoring in Miami. It is a week until the biggest World Cup in history kicks off in North America. A record 48 nations are taking part, with games in 16 cities across the US, Canada and Mexico. The previous highest attendance at a World Cup was 3.5 million at USA 94. This tournament is predicted to surpass that. It means large gatherings of people, many travelling from different countries, and by extension an increase in risks to health as a result of everything from heat exhaustion to dengue fever. So a group of academics is setting up a temporary surveillance hub to monitor health issues during the tournament. Rebecca Katz is director of the Health Security Operations Centre. She's been talking to Claudia Hammond.
10: We will be partnering with approximately 30 different other organizations, and they will be feeding us disease surveillance information, and we'll be integrating that and then being able to push out what we're calling a daily situation report that will go to the local, state, and federal health authorities to be able to support their efforts in making sure everybody stays safe. It's also coming at a time when the United States has left the World Health Organization. So sharing disease surveillance information across international boundaries is a little more complicated.
11: There are 48 national teams playing in this tournament, as well as other national teams who didn't qualify and currently are in North America playing pre-tournament friendlies to help those teams prepare, and not to mention fans from around the world descending. What challenges does this create in both importing or exporting potential outbreaks of disease?
10: Anytime you have people coming from lots of different parts of the world and mixing together, there is the chance of diseases spreading. There's always a threat of respiratory viruses, gastrointestinal. We are particularly worried about measles. As you know, there have been cases of measles in Canada, Mexico, and the United States. There's also Mpox, other sexually transmitted infections.
11: What sorts of data will you be looking at?
10: We'll be looking at a range of information, and that includes wastewater surveillance data. Wastewater surveillance is an incredibly powerful tool. One example is looking for measles in the wastewater. And there's been a lot of studies done recently that are showing that you get almost 5 to 7 day warning when you find measles in the wastewater before you might see a first patient show up at a hospital. Now, that's a tremendous amount of time to be able to get warnings to clinicians and to hospital systems so they can best prepare for those first measles cases that might show up. It's also an opportunity to be able to communicate directly with the public. So if there is a family that may have chosen not to vaccinate their children, but now know that there is measles in the community, they can sometimes take early action. There's also other partners that are pulling in electronic health record information and hospital data. So we'll have de-identified health records that are coming in. We're looking at human mobility data, even looking at how many people are staying in Airbnbs or traveling from one location to another. There's air travel data, and then also looking at some of the climate and natural disaster data.
11: And you're looking at what people are talking about on social media as well.
10: The Social Listening Project is really exciting, and it lets us hear directly from people who are attending the games or live in the vicinity of the games. And it's a way to monitor individual experiences. So if there's people who are attending a game and they all start to get a cough or gastrointestinal distress, they usually post about it. And that's a way to be able to monitor from that perspective what's happening.
6: Rebecca Katz talking to Claudia Hammond. 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Still to come.
12: It's been locally nicknamed the Klingon Jail. It's been compared to a World War II flak tower. It's a very aggressive, looming, mostly windowless object.
6: Barack Obama's presidential library gets ready to open in Chicago. Now, earlier we heard about the US House vote on the war in Iran, but Congress today also agreed to move forward with a vote on providing more support for Ukraine. It came as the US Secretary of State told a Senate committee that the risk of escalation between Russia and Ukraine was now higher than it was 2 years ago. Our State Department correspondent Tom Bateman listened in to what Marco Rubio was saying in the hearing.
13: The message that they got from him was that in the view of the administration, their attempts to mediate a negotiated outcome to the war have effectively hit a stalemate and that they're not currently engaged in that process to all intents and purposes. I mean, I heard a similar message from Mr. Rubio. I spent about a week on the road with him last week. And a few times we put to him that question about the current state of play with the US role when it comes to Russia, Ukraine. And really the language around it has become, well, you know, we're prepared to re-engage in negotiations, but the two sides were too far apart. They wouldn't make the necessary concessions. I think there is more to it than that, of course, which is both the situation situation on the ground has shifted. There clearly is some momentum behind Ukraine at the moment, and they've managed to freeze the front line. And at the same time, you've had President Trump and the Israeli war against Iran, which has clearly sucked all the oxygen, as far as Washington is concerned, away from continuing to deal with the process when it comes to Russia-Ukraine.
6: Our State Department correspondent Tom Bateman. The Tribeca Festival, one of the biggest cultural events in North America, has got underway in New York. Co-founded by movie legend Robert De Niro, it's celebrating its 25th anniversary. Over the next 2 weeks, more than 100 independent films from around the world will be screened there, including one generated entirely by artificial intelligence that's generating a lot of attention. Tom Brook reports from New York.
14: The Tribeca Festival is expected to bring some 150,000 people to New York City. This 12-day event opened with a music documentary on the legendary band Earth, Wind & Fire, formed in 1969, known for its blending of R&B, soul, funk and disco music. Cultural critic Tim Tiemann.
15: I think the fact that Tribeca is launching with the Earth, Wind & Fire documentary this year speaks to the transitions within the festival itself. It began life known as the Tribeca Film Festival. Over time, it's become known as the Tribeca Festival. You know, it encompasses film, all kinds of events, all kinds of talks. It's become much more of a cultural festival for the city.
14: A Tribeca film getting a lot of attention is Dreams of Violets. It makes the claim of being the first feature-length live-action film generated entirely by AI to be part of the official selection of a major film festival. It dramatizes the killings of protesters in Iran earlier this year. It's a fictionalized story inspired by photographs as well as journalistic and eyewitness accounts. It cost only $2,000 to make. None of the actors are real. Writer-director Ash Kusha sent his film out to industry colleagues, and they had no idea it was an AI creation.
16: We sent it to around 30 people in the film industry, and 27 people, these are top executives, been in the cinema for a long time, they said they didn't know it was AI. So they watched it without knowing. So that's the achievement for me, is to be able to convey the real human emotions, be able to tell a story without interrupting the viewer with the notion that this is AI or not, or how it's made.
14: This AI film raises many questions. How much can we trust the images we see in a movie as being authentic? And to what extent could this kind of AI-generated filmmaking put people out of work in the film industry?
17: This year marks the 25th anniversary of the Tribeca Festival. It began here in the downtown Manhattan neighborhood of Tribeca. Back then, it was a very different story. The community had been devastated by the September the 11th attacks, and the film festival came about partly as a civic restoration project to revitalize the area.
18: And it dawned on me that this is real.
14: The impact of the 9/11 attacks is explored in a Tribeca film called IXXI. It features testimony from 12 unrelated individuals on how they reacted to the devastation of 9/11. It's a collection of quite moving stories. The film is directed by Sean Wilsey.
19: I think they portray humanity in a way that's really apolitical. And I kind of had that in mind in this divisive moment that it feels like we're in America, that like it's a film for everybody.
14: This year marks the 50th anniversary of the classic New York film Taxi Driver, starring Tribeca co-founder Robert De Niro. He will appear in a special screening reuniting with Taxi Driver co-star Jodie Foster and director Martin Scorsese. In Taxi Driver, De Niro plays the mentally unstable Travis Bickle, who uttered what's become one of the most famous lines in movie history.
20: You talking to me?
14: Like it or not, Robert De Niro will forever be associated with that line of dialogue.
21: Do you find when you walk down the street, people yell out at you, "You're talking to me"?
22: Oh, yeah, and I say, "You're the only one there," and I sing it sometimes in the street, and I, you know, it's a whole thing.
14: Tribeca may lack focus and big breakout memorable hit films, but on its 25th anniversary, it's fair to say that this New York extravaganza has always been adventurous, and it's generated an estimated more than $1 billion to the local economy.
6: Tom Brook in Tribeca in New York. After a US president leaves office, their papers are preserved in what's known as a presidential library. Barack Obama is now opening his, except it's a bit different from the other 16 currently administered by the US National Archives.
3: We didn't build the Obama Presidential Center to celebrate my ability to bring about change. We did it to unlock yours. As a young community organizer on the South Side, I learned that all of us have the ability to make a difference. So we built an entire campus dedicated to supporting future change makers. We want this.
6: Well, the building officially opens in Chicago in 2 weeks. Even though it's more of a community hub, it follows a tradition of previous presidential libraries. James Kumarasamy heard more about it from Oliver Wainwright, architecture journalist for The Guardian, who's visited it.
12: It's been nicknamed the Obamalisk because it rises above the south side of Chicago like a chiseled granite obelisk that's been hewn and cleft from a mountainside. It's a very kind of intriguing sculptural presence, but it's been locally nicknamed the Klingon Jail. It's been compared to a World War II flak tower. It's a very aggressive, looming, mostly windowless object that now towers above what's a predominantly low-income neighborhood. The symbolism is surprising because when Obama was in the White House, to most people, he seemed relatively humble, as US presidents go. This is probably the biggest, most expensive, most audacious presidential library that's ever been conceived. It's also the first presidential library that's not actually a library. He bucked the tradition. It's run by his private foundation rather than by the National Archives, which is the usual system in the US. So it doesn't actually contain the presidential records. The foundation argues that because about 90% of his archive was already what they call born digital, i.e. emails and digital documents, there was no point in printing everything out to have a physical archive.
4: So what of other presidential libraries? What can you tell us about them?
12: Well, it was begun back in 1940 by Franklin D. Roosevelt, who was a kind of obsessive collector and record keeper. And he actually visited the pyramids in Egypt and was amazed, but also approved at the kind of sheer monumentality and scale of them and wanted something similar. So he built his own presidential library in upstate New York. And actually in a relatively kind of modest Dutch colonial style, that was what kicked off this trend. And every single president since him has built a kind of ever bigger, ever more elaborate complex, which is also often their final resting place, which kind of adds to the slightly ghoulish quality of these places. Each time the architecture tries to kind of embody the vision and the values of the president. So we have Lyndon B. Johnson commissioned this very aggressive, brutalist building by Gordon Bunshaft in Texas. Reagan has a kind of sprawling Californian hacienda built in the kind of Spanish style that has its own aircraft hangar to display Air Force One. Clinton built a much more modern and kind of sleek, cantilevered bridge-like building. He was trying to build a bridge into the 21st century. So you get a lot of these kind of slightly hackneyed architectural cliches.
4: And of course, the incumbent, he's got buildings in his name all over the world, hasn't he? So do we have any idea what he might come up with?
12: Yeah, well, he's determined to trump Obama and build something even bigger and more expensive. His current plan is a skyscraper in New York that's going to have a gilded statue of Trump in the lobby. That's the downside, I would say, of the Obama Presidential Center, is that it has set a precedent for these things to be privately run and privately managed. And so Trump is going to take that model and put it on steroids.
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6: BBC News with Oliver Conway. The US House of Representatives has passed a resolution directing President Trump to seek approval from Congress to continue his war in Iran or withdraw US forces. Four Republicans sided with the Democrats to back the resolution. However, it's largely symbolic as President Trump has a veto. Israel and Lebanon have agreed to a conditional ceasefire, according to a joint statement issued by the United States. The deal requires a complete halt to Hezbollah's attacks on Israel and its withdrawal from southern Lebanon. The Iran-backed group has yet to comment. The US Secretary of State Marco Rubio says there's a real danger of further escalation in the war between Russia and Ukraine. He said the risks had risen as Ukraine had become more effective at striking deep inside Russia. Elon Musk's SpaceX has officially filed for what's expected to be the largest IPO in Wall Street history. Mr. Musk plans to raise $75 billion. Analysts believe Elon Musk could become the world's first trillionaire. Cuba's central bank is suspending Visa and MasterCard payments from Saturday, citing sanctions imposed by the United States. It's another blow to Cuba's struggling economy. The British government's independent advisor on anti-Semitism has recommended that staff in the National Health Service be banned from wearing political symbols at work and from wearing their uniforms at protests. The measures are part of a range of proposals aimed at cracking down on anti-Jewish hate and other forms of racism. The US Department of Agriculture has confirmed a case of New World screwworm in Texas, the first in half a century. The flesh-eating parasite can devastate livestock herds. And a 62-million-year-old Egyptian fossil has excited scientists by providing evidence on marine life that rebounded after the disaster that killed the dinosaurs. BBC News.
30: Take one failing family restaurant and one very determined daughter.
0: My mom's Chinese restaurant is dying and I have 3 months to save it.
30: I'm Rumela Dasgupta, and you're listening to The Food Chain from the BBC World Service. Today, we're following the story of Lisa and her mum, Sophie. Lisa's put her acting career on hold to try and rescue her mum's 30-year-old restaurant in Edinburgh. A video Lisa posted about her attempts to turn the business around has been viewed more than 15 million times. But can she turn clicks into paying customers?
0: We have no customers coming in and our menu is outdated with over 200 dishes.
30: We'll also hear from a father and son team in Australia who know exactly what Lisa and Sophie are going through.
1: So they had a lot of debts that they were slowly building up, but they weren't making enough money to get approved for a loan. It felt like we were at rock bottom.
30: And we'll find out what makes owner-operated restaurants such difficult businesses to run.
2: Hi, are you ready to order?
30: I'm here in the Scottish city of Edinburgh on a sunny day at Sophie Lee's restaurant, The China Star, where a happy customer has just finished lunch.
5: This morning, I woke up and I was just going through my phone and just brought her. Come help my mom's restaurant from not closing down.
2: Lisa, you mean?
5: Yeah, so I called my friend. I said, can we go try there? Because I just saw the video, you know, it was so kind of, you know, catchy. Like, I was just looking, no, who is this? Who is saying this? I just have to be here. So, and I didn't regret it. It was nice. It wasn't a waste of time.
30: The video she's referring to was posted by actor Lisa He 6 weeks ago. In it, she explained her decision to put her life and career in London on hold and make the 650-kilometre trip back to Edinburgh to help with her mother Sophie's struggling restaurant.
2: Happy customers, right?
0: Yeah, and I think she only saw the video this morning, which I'm quite surprised about, so I didn't realise the video was still reaching new people. Yeah, that was really interesting. I think I came back out of desperation and frustration. After I moved away, mom was kind of left by herself. And, you know, for the first 2 years, it was sort of okay. And then as time went on, it just got harder and harder on her physically. I recently installed CCTVs in the restaurant. So when I'm in London, I would watch her working. And she was basically just sitting down the whole day because she's so exhausted. Even though there weren't any customers, the long hours meant that she was physically exhausted, being at the age of 70.
7: Yeah, how hard was it before Lisa came to help?
8: Oh, that every day, I only sleeping four to six hours each day, working 7 days a week. No time for eating, no time for sleeping, just working, no hope.
7: So the business was good initially, and then it's gone downhill in the recent years. Why do you think?
0: I personally think it's because we've not really kept up with times in terms of digitalizing. And also, I think the cost of living has risen so much. There's a lack of labor, which means labor is expensive, stock is expensive, and my mom not being on the internet, she doesn't know about Google reviews, or she doesn't know what to do when a delivery tablet breaks down. So if a customer complains and doesn't want to pay the bill, she wouldn't really know what to do. Yeah, so a lot of tiny issues, which I think would have been okay 30 years ago, but in today's day and age, it's really not okay.
30: Lisa is keen to digitize the restaurant. At the moment, everything from orders to stock management is done on paper.
0: So we still manually take the orders with a pen and paper. And then once we've taken the order, we rip it off, fold the little paper here. And then we put it through this metal tube and then throw this thing down the tube to the kitchen.
7: It was quite fun to see that, actually. Mm-hmm. The little piece of paper that you rolled up into a little metal ring that then goes down a chute straight to the kitchen.
0: The tube thing is fine, but sometimes the orders do get stuck as well. So we're left waiting half an hour later saying, where's table 9's order? Where's it gone?
7: And that's when you have to stick a stick down the chute.
0: Yes, exactly. Exactly. And also sometimes the order got lost a month ago and then suddenly today the order comes down. So suddenly so much food has come up and no one's ordered it.
7: Where did the idea come from to go on social media to promote this restaurant?
0: So I kind of plan to maybe document the journey for 1 to 3 months, and eventually maybe some local people will see the video and some people will come in. But what actually happened is just that first video took off completely, and which was really unexpected. So I posted the video on a Sunday evening and Mondays were closed. So when we opened on Tuesday morning, it was still kind of normal. It was just one customer and one influencer. We're like, okay. And then after half an hour, 1 hour, a few more came in. And then by the time it got to peak period, maybe 1 o'clock or 1:30, it was kind of almost full. But by Wednesday, it was completely packed and we didn't have enough space for people coming in. I felt like I was on Red Bull 24/7 for that whole week. We were all working off adrenaline and we didn't have enough staff. So actually my mum had to then go into the kitchen to help. So I called my best friend in to help me in front of staff. People are still coming in, which I thought was because they saw it ages ago, but it seems like the video's still making new reach.
7: The more important thing is it's helping with the accounts, right? So it's giving the business a boost.
0: It's definitely giving the business a boost. However, we have had to hire more staff. So it does get a bit difficult to balance the balance sheets at the end of the day. We're still sort of going through the financials to see if this is going to be sustainable long term, because we're really busy and we're really tired, but it seems like, to be honest, like, we're not sure where the money's going.
30: Sophie Lee and her daughter Lisa, and we'll be back with them later in the program. One family who knows exactly what they're going through is the Mans from Sydney. Last year, Baljinder Mann's restaurant was on the brink of collapse until his son Bhav stepped in to help. It all began, you've guessed it, with the viral video.
9: 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Let's find out. This is episode 1 of Saving My Parents' Business.
10: Okay, so in terms of the memories of the restaurant, I feel like there's so many because my parents have owned the restaurant pretty much my whole life. I would say it's a mixed bag. It's like it's a good positive memory because we used to get a lot of food from the restaurant, but it was a huge toll on my parents. Like my mom was always at the restaurant. My dad was always at the restaurant as well. And they were working so hard. It's kind of been like their whole life. It's been everything, especially to my dad. I feel like it's his sense of purpose comes from the restaurant. But business was going really well until essentially COVID.
7: Baljinder ji, what happened? Tell me about how the business started suffering.
3: Business started going down and down. It just got bad to worse. And then 2 years ago, then I got sick. I got stroke. I went to hospital. And then the business gone almost dead. Nothing was coming.
10: It was terrible because they were making a loss on the restaurant. At the same time, interest rates skyrocketed, inflation skyrocketed. So all their expenses had jumped up significantly. So they had a lot of debts that they were slowly building up, but they weren't making enough money to get approved for a loan. So it felt like we were at rock bottom. So it was actually my mom that went up to me saying, like, I don't even know what to do anymore. It feels like we're just being tested in every front. I think that's when I was like, I need to do whatever it takes to kind of help them in that situation.
7: Wow. So you actually were about to sell the business. What happened?
3: I put a business for sale, I think, for 6 or 7 months. Couldn't sell it. Nobody wanted.
10: At that point, my dad was back to working seven days a week already. And then we just had a chat. And then we were just like, if we have to keep the restaurant, then we're going to make the restaurant busy. And so I went onto my laptop. I started typing up a full plan of what we're going to do. My dad seemed very confused by it, but my mom was like, yes, let's try to do everything. I initially went straight to social media because I'd seen so many other businesses. And as someone part of like that TikTok generation, like whenever I want to go somewhere, I kind of look on social media to find food that's interesting. Yeah, that's where the idea sparked. I was just like, all it takes is one video that has to perform well and it could change my parents' business forever.
7: But Jindaji, how did you find the whole idea of being on video that millions of people could see?
3: First, when he asked me, I refused. I said, I don't want to go to social media because I'm a very shy person. I said, you can make the video for your mom. And I don't want to get involved with this one. I don't want to make video. He said, no, you the main chef. Mom doesn't do cooking. You the one, you have to do it. But I don't know nothing about social media. So that's the main reason, because I didn't know that social media can do these things. Now I realize.
10: My mom felt like more of a natural. My dad is just super uncomfortable. And even to this day, I don't think he's watched 95% of the videos that I've posted because he doesn't even know how to.
7: So when you first posted that first video, what was the response?
10: The response was kind of insane because there were so many people who were just wanted to support my parents' restaurant. They were sending pictures being like, oh, I'm going to go there right now. There was just so much community support. It was shocking. Like I was so surprised by the response that we got. So I think it's been about 10 months now since I posted that first video.
7: And it's changed the fortunes of the restaurant completely.
10: Yes, 100%.
3: We are making money like we got only 35 seats. We are making money like 150 seats restaurant that sometimes we fill up twice, even three times a restaurant.
7: Bav, can I ask you, so this was great that you use social media, you've turned it around, but that's not going to be enough to sustain it, right? There has to be more than just being on social media.
10: Exactly, which is why as part of the strategy for the restaurant, not just relying on social media, it meant that we had to like optimize our Google reviews. We had to like start asking customers to leave us reviews. We had to fix up our menu. And that's why every week I'm coming to the restaurant and we're essentially just trying to improve our current recipes. And then after I'm happy with how all our current food tastes, the plan is then to start working on new dishes that we can start introducing and new specials and keep expanding. I'm still working full time as well. So I'm doing all of this just after work and then coming to the restaurant every week even because it's 40 minutes away, but it's still time consuming to come and help them.
7: Are you tempted to give up your job and take this on full time?
10: Ooh,
3: no way.
10: Yeah, I don't know if I could work with my dad full time, but there is an opportunity there that I've thought about in terms of just spending more time at the restaurant and like building it out a lot more. But yeah, it's definitely

0: You're listening to The Food Chain from the BBC World Service. I'm Ramela Dasgupta. This week, we're following the story of Lisa He and her mother Sophie in Scotland as they try to save the family restaurant. With an outdated menu and a serious lack of customers, Lisa has big plans to modernise, but she doesn't know where to start. So we've linked her up on a video call with restaurant turnaround expert David Hopkins, president of the 15 Group in Canada. Right, David, meet Lisa. Lisa, meet David. He's going to give Lisa and Sophie some advice. But first, he's telling us how uniquely difficult it is to run a restaurant.
1: I always say it's pretty much the hardest business to run, at least the hardest small business. It depends on how the economy's doing, what consumer confidence is like, what your competition's like. So many factors, but it also depends, too, on what you're doing internally in a restaurant and how you can build revenue yourself. On top of that, I mean, they're such complicated businesses to run from a profitability point. There are so many variables that are unknown in a restaurant. Many businesses, like even my consulting company, I know exactly what my expenses are going to be next month, whereas in a restaurant, you don't know what about 80% of your expenses are going to be. Everything is variable. Staff get paid hourly, and your utility costs, your paper supplies, your kitchen expense, your repairs and maintenance, it's all variable costs, which makes it a really tough business to manage even when you have the revenue.
0: You're in Canada today. What is the situation in Canada for restaurants at the moment?
1: If you interviewed me 10 years ago and said, how's the industry? I'd say it's tough. It's not great. It's tougher now because so many restaurants to survive COVID took on a bunch of debt. We've got the economy at play. We've got what's going on in the world. The whole Middle East thing is in play. And we've also got a decline in people eating caused by the Ozempics of the world. You know, I would say there's a worse market condition than we've seen in a long time.
0: So, David, what sort of things do you think restaurants often slip up on, and what kind of mistakes do you see over and over again?
1: I mean, there are two fundamentals to restaurants, and they sound simple, but they're hard to deliver on. To drive revenue, it's that exceptional guest experience. But that's easier said than done. To have great guest experience, the menu's got to be engineered properly. The price point's got to be right. The food quality's got to be great. The service has to be exceptional. We often see those things falling by the wayside. The biggest thing we see on the side after revenue is just fiscal responsibility. And that's a huge thing in restaurants because of that variable aspect of all your expenses. Often we see menus aren't fully costed. We often see inventory control processes aren't in place, which is a massive problem because it is so easy to waste a lot of product. And studies have been done that show 70% of staff will steal product and take it home if they have the opportunity. That's the biggest thing we see missing, is that fiscal responsibility piece and delivering the 10 out of 10 guest experience.
0: So Lisa, is this all making sense to you?
2: Yes, everything David says has sounded so relatable. It's all things that we don't have a system in place because it was kind of just my mom rock and rolling by herself the whole time. The stealing stock is something that has happened for the last 30 years, from alcohol to just food stock. And because we don't have an inventory, because we don't have any like online systems at all, so it's impossible to keep track. So the first question would be, do you think a POS system is absolutely necessary
1: 100%.
2: In any restaurant setting?
1: Yeah. 100%. So a POS system, it stands for point of sale, and it's basically the cash register system. They take care of ordering, they track what you've sold, they do the payments, they'll manage who's ordering what on what table numbers. So Lisa, you're still, like, are you handwritten paper chits and... Yes,
2: absolutely.
1: So 100% a point of sale system is imperative. And I'm going to assume that you don't have your entire menu costed. I was actually looking at your menu earlier, but for example, the beef with mushrooms and oyster sauce, I'm guessing you can't tell me exactly how much that dish costs.

0: us to prepare?
1: Not at all. I think my mom has a better idea, but yeah, we don't know exactly.
0: So understanding the product cost of dishes is so critical to maximizing the profitability of a menu. And there are tools to do it. I can recommend some. And you can probably add about 4% of revenue to your profit just by costing it properly and engineering it properly.
2: I have a question, Lisa, because we tried your mum's very lovely tofu and beef dish. It was delicious, but I thought the portion was quite large for one person. Easily, I think you could have had two or even three people eat that dish. So do you think portions also matter, the size of the portions, David?
0: I mean, it all goes hand in hand, which is why it's such a complicated business to run. So if a restaurant overportions everything by just 10%, then you're losing out on about 3 to 4% of profit.
2: So generous is nice, but not advisable.
1: Oh, it's a tough one for now because I've just risen the menu prices as well. So it's sometimes the portion size is also eaten to the customer service aspect. So it's a bit of a tough one to know how much like 10% more or 10% less is.
0: I think this is why one of the most important things is to cost your menu.
1: Yeah.
0: It's so critical because that empowers you to make great decisions. I feel like, you know, when you put your menu prices up or you tell the kitchen to do more, we need better value, you know, you're throwing darts at a wall with a blindfold on.
1: Yeah.
0: And if you have the information, you can even make decisions like, oh my gosh, we shouldn't have that on the menu. It's just not, it's not profitable and people aren't buying it. And we should take that off the menu. Because if we take that item off the menu, all of those people will now order something else that makes us a lot more money.
1: Mm-hmm. Yeah.
0: But you need that information, right?
2: So, Lisa, digitization, a customer experience, portion sizes, costing your menu. What else do you need to know from David?
0: Can I give you a quick, easy tweak and a win for your restaurant?
1: Yeah, absolutely.
0: I looked at your pricing online. And I would say I do not like the pricing approach you've taken. So when I look at your menu, I see a lot of £11.20, £10.80. There's some 50s in there. I would make all of those 95 cents. And you'll be shocked how much money just doing that will make you. And the guests will not see a difference between £10.80 and £10.95.
1: True.
2: There you are. That's a good tip, Lisa.
1: Yeah, definitely.
2: A quick fix.
1: I love that.
2: To start with. So Lisa, what do you think now, having spoken to David?
1: A few things really surprised me in terms of how overportioning 10% can result in such a major loss for an entire year. Because when you think of 10%, it seems like nothing. It's like, yeah, just give a 10% extra meat, vegetable. It's not going to hurt. So that's information that definitely surprised me. And in terms of the pricing thing is another thing that's made me realize maybe sometimes I should listen to my mom a bit more, because that was our original pricing and then I raised it. And I have recently received an advice from another fellow restaurant owner who says, remember to listen to your mom.
0: Thank you, Lisa. Very nice to meet you. I'm going to keep following and see how you're progressing.
3: 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Long hours, constant stress, tight margins. Everyone we've heard from today has told us how hard it is to run a restaurant. So is there a moment when maybe the best option is just to walk away?
4: So I spent 5 years working evenings and weekends, never really had much time for family or socializing. It's really not a good quality of life.
3: This is Carly Bond, who recently made the tough decision to close her vegan fast food business in the northwest of England. We asked her to send the food chain a voice note to explain what that experience was like.
4: I absolutely loved what I was doing and I loved feeding people. It became difficult. People assume that when you close down in hospitality, that it's because you haven't got enough sales. But we were mega busy. And the reality is that at the end of the month, once all the bills have been paid, there was nothing left for me. it never got to a stage where I was able to pay myself. I knew for a long time that it wasn't working. I felt like I couldn't stop. I was always thinking about it. Even if I had a day off, it was always still on my mind. And it just sucks the life out of you. All of my money just went on other people's wages, taxes, paying suppliers. I decided to close because a chef that was working for me went on holiday. So, of course, I had to pay her a holiday pay. But then I also had to go into work and do the shifts that she would usually do to cover her. So that week, I think I worked 50 hours and I still didn't have any money to pay myself. And it was a moment where I just thought, I literally can't do this anymore. I decided to just pull the trigger. I've really spent the last 6 months trying to get myself fit and well, to recover emotionally and physically from that. If you can imagine, you just become really unhealthy. That's what happened to me. I wasn't eating properly. You know, I wasn't drinking enough water. I wasn't taking enough breaks. I was on my feet for hours and hours on end. And I just became really depressed and sad. So since I've been off work, I've just been trying to focus on fixing myself, basically. I've been going to the gym a lot. I've loved having time to cook for my husband and sit and eat together, which has been such a novelty. My life is so much better without it. Any advice for Lisa and her mum's restaurant? Go and look at other modern Chinese restaurants and go and see what the experience is like and take some inspiration from that. And also the costing of the menu is so important. It's something that I got wrong initially and learned how to do kind of once I was already in the thick of it. But yeah, so important to make sure that you are taking a profit or there's no business, basically, is there?
3: Carly Bond there with her advice to Lisa. Back at the China Star, the lunch service is over. Lisa and Sophie are finally able to sit down and take a breath.
2: What do you think, Mum? You're 70. We'll keep it till you're 90. 100?
5: Yeah, definitely. I'm very healthy, yes.
1: The other day you were complaining you don't want to do this anymore.
5: That's okay. Yeah, I can do it. I like working.
2: So you've given yourself, what do you think, 6 months' time?
6: Well, I said 3 months initially, but I think I was very naive when I said that. I do think it will take me a minimum of 6 months. So, although I'm not sure how I feel about that, because I really miss my life in London too. I do hope to get my mum retired, even though she wants to keep working. I want to bring her to London, show her how other restaurants are doing now, the more modern fusion concepts, maybe take her to a fine dining meal, which she's never been to. Yeah, I'd love to just get her to enjoy life outside the restaurant once in a while.
2: You've got a good kid there, Mum.
5: Yes, I got a good daughter. Very good.
3: Thanks to Sophie Lee and her daughter Lisa He for inviting us to their small family restaurant and to everyone in today's programme. Do you run a restaurant? If so, do tell us about it. Our email address is thefoodchain@bbc.co.uk. From me, Ramela Dasgupta, producers Lexi O'Connor and Beatrice Pickup, and the editor Sarah Waitson. Thanks for listening and join us again next week.
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13: Hello and welcome to Newsday on the BBC World Service with Anne Soy in Nairobi and James Copnell in London.
14: President Donald Trump faces another political setback as the House of Representatives passes a resolution to limit his powers to conduct further military action in Iran. But he could still veto the measure. So what does it reveal about support for the Iran war in the US?
13: Israel and Lebanon reach a ceasefire as long as Hezbollah, the Iran-backed Lebanese militant group, agrees to stop its attacks on Israel. We'll assess the deal with the founder of the Lebanon-Israel Peace Alliance.
14: There have been anti-government protests in Venezuela. We'll hear live from an opposition activist.
13: And in basketball, the New York Knicks got off to a great start in the NBA Finals, beating the San Antonio Spurs on their home court. First, though, this news.
9: BBC News with Neil Nunes. The U.S. House of Representatives has passed a resolution directing President Trump to withdraw U.S. forces from around Iran or win approval from Congress to continue the war. President Trump's advisers have previously dismissed efforts to limit his war powers as unconstitutional. Tom Simons is in Washington.
15: Congress has tried several times to pass a resolution requiring Donald Trump to end the war with Iran under a law passed in 1973, which requires the president to get permission to go to war within 60 days. Four Republican members have backed a resolution in the House of Representatives. It will now be passed to the Senate, but it's likely to be symbolic. The White House has claimed the 60-day clock stopped when a ceasefire was agreed in April.
9: Israel and Lebanon have agreed to a conditional ceasefire, according to a joint statement issued by the United States. It's designed to end the fighting between Israel and the Iranian-backed group Hezbollah. The deal was brokered by the U.S. during talks in Washington. Here's James Reed.
16: This agreement would require Hezbollah to stop its attacks on Israeli forces and withdraw from the south. It also outlines the creation of pilot zones where the Lebanese army would establish control. But Hezbollah was not involved in the negotiations, and there's no requirement for the Israeli army to withdraw. A similar agreement in April failed to end the fighting. Washington has been pressing for a ceasefire in Lebanon, partly because Iran has made it a condition for a wider peace deal.
9: The U.S. Secretary of State Marco Rubio says there's a real danger of further escalation in the war between Russia and Ukraine, with Ukraine becoming more effective in striking deeper inside Russia. Mr. Rubio stressed that the U.S. was ready to play any role to bring peace, as it believed there was no military solution. The intelligence agencies of five countries, including the U.S., known as the Five Eyes, have warned about China's efforts to steal sensitive information. The American and British domestic espionage services were joined by representatives from Canada, Australia, and New Zealand. We get more details now from Frank Gardner.
17: China's military intelligence, they assert, is seeking to acquire privileged military, political, and economic secrets to give China a strategic advantage. It does this, they say, by posting innocuous-looking job ads on websites such as LinkedIn. Those that reply get interviewed online before contact shifts to encrypted messaging apps. Successful candidates are said to be pressured to provide sensitive, non-public information, especially on defense, for clients associated with the Chinese government. Payment for these reports can reach thousands of dollars.
9: This is the latest world news from the BBC. Elon Musk's SpaceX has officially filed for what's expected to be the largest IPO in Wall Street history. Mr. Musk plans to raise $75 billion at a target valuation of roughly $1.75 trillion. The stock is expected to be priced from around $135 per share next week. The U.S. Department of Agriculture has confirmed a case of New World screwworm in Texas, the first in half a century. The flesh-eating parasite was found in a calf near the Mexican border. Experts warn it can devastate livestock and push up beef prices. Germany's foreign minister, Johann Wadephul, has described his country's failure to secure a rotating seat at the UN Security Council as a bitter defeat. Berlin lost out in the vote to Portugal and Austria. Here's Jessica Parker.
18: The foreign minister, Johann Wadephul, blamed in part his country's late entry into the race, but he also appeared to claim Russia had agitated against Berlin because of its backing for Ukraine and suggested that Germany's support for Israel may have cost it votes. It's a blow for the Chancellor, Friedrich Merz. He's beleaguered at home and now, his critics say, embarrassed abroad, given Mr. Merz had advertised himself as a man who would boost Germany's standing on the international stage.
9: A 62-million-year-old fossil deposit found in Egypt has shown which marine life rebounded after the disaster that also killed the dinosaurs. The so-called petrified aquarium, with more than 500 fossilized specimens, indicates that the percomorph group of diverse bony fish bounced back first. These include the earliest known skeletons of the modern seahorse and tuna. BBC World News.
14: Thank you for that bulletin. 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
13: In the programme today, we will get the latest on the wars in Iran and Lebanon and hear about anti-government protests in Venezuela too.
14: And we'd love to hear your thoughts on anything you hear on Newsday. Our number for WhatsApp and text messages is +44 77 86 20 50 85.
13: We start with two linked conflicts: the US-Israeli war with Iran and Israel's conflict with the Lebanese armed group Hezbollah, which is backed by Iran. We'll get to Lebanon shortly. But we start with the news that the US House of Representatives has passed a resolution directing President Donald Trump to withdraw US forces from around Iran or win approval from Congress to continue fighting. Four Republicans voted alongside the Democrats to get the vote passed. The upper house, the Senate, will now have to discuss the resolution, and President Trump still has a veto. So how significant is all this? I've been speaking to Laura Blumenfeld, a former US State Department official and now an academic.
19: I would say it's not binding legally, but it is symbolically significant. It's not handcuffs, but it is a slap on the wrist. That's the first thing to keep in mind, that it's the first time that the Congress is asserting any kind of pushback on Trump. And not only are they doing that, but it's a bipartisan rebuke. There were four Republican representatives who kind of cracked the Republican unity and said that this will not stand. They weren't only just congressmen, but they were from, you know, not from the elite East Coast or the West Coast. They were middle America, Michigan, Pennsylvania, Ohio, and Kentucky. So that's a real clear signal that American voters are unhappy. I think what's fascinating about it is that Congress has to go to recess. They have to go home for the summer. And they decided that they're more afraid of facing the wrath of Republican voters than endure a tirade from Trump.
13: I was going to ask you about that because I wanted to understand to what extent this reflects, as you seem to be saying, a more general frustration with the conflict, and to what extent this is Congress, or at least certain people in Congress, wishing to reassert the power of that institution in terms of its role with the president.
19: I mean, I would say yes, it's both. You know, Trump has just disregarded Congress. Checks and balances don't apply to him. He rules kind of, and he negotiates through fear. But these are four, again, Republican representatives who are saying, we are not afraid. And so, yes, there's rising frustration, and that's reflecting itself in other issues where they are pushing back on the president. And then there's just the general, outrage over this war that, according to Pentagon estimates, back in May, they said it's cost $29 billion so far. That's treasure, but it's also future blood that's at risk, because an additional cost is just military preparedness for the next war that they might have to fight, that our stockpiles of weapons, both defensive and offensive, are being kind of wasted on what they see as a sort of forever war that has no benefit to it and that is only weakening America.
13: How do you anticipate President Trump and his supporters responding to this?
19: Well, that's a fascinating question as well, because I don't think Trump is really interested in his place or thinking about his place in midterms. He's thinking about his place in history. This is kind of a Mount Rushmore moment for him. Iran is different than other conflicts. It isn't Venezuela. It isn't Cuba. It isn't Canada, Greenland. I think Iran is one of those kind of core issues for him that goes back decades, back to the late 1970s when the Ayatollah seized American hostages and made America look weak. And if there's one thing Trump hates is when America looks weak. Now they're holding the Strait of Hormuz, which is a different kind of hostage. Iran's holding the global economy hostage. And I just think that Trump's worst fear in terms of failure is to be beholden to what he considers a middle-rate, second-rate power.
13: Does that logic then take us towards President Trump trying to come up with some sort of deal that he at least can paint as a win? Or does it take us closer to a resumption of full military hostilities?
19: Well, I don't think there can be or will be full resumption of hostilities before the midterms, because look, he's not suicidal politically, and he does have his legacy to think about. But I do think after the midterms, after November, that frees up his hands. Let's remember that this vote in Congress was really just a symbolic vote. Most Republicans are still standing shoulder to shoulder with the president, saying that the strikes that America really launched against Iran were out of self-defense, that Iran was a clear and imminent danger. It's basically his wish list for any president. He's a second-term president, and then he gets to take care of what he really wants to do, which is to bring Iran down and to humiliate them to their knees.
13: The thoughts of Laura Blumenfeld, former U.S. State Department official, now an academic.
14: To Lebanon now, where, according to the U.S., both Israel and Lebanon have agreed to a renewed ceasefire. Israel and the Iran-backed Lebanese group Hezbollah have been fighting since the beginning of the Iran war, with Hezbollah firing rockets into northern Israel and the IDF launching airstrikes into Lebanon and sending its troops into the south of the country.
13: The deal requires Hezbollah's attacks to cease, for their fighters to withdraw from southern Lebanon, and for Lebanon's military to take control of some previously Hezbollah-controlled areas. Hezbollah, though, which was not involved in the negotiations, has yet to comment. Iran has said a ceasefire in Lebanon is a prerequisite for a peace deal with the US.
14: For more, I spoke to Hagar Shemali, former director for Syria and Lebanon at the National Security Council at the White House. She is the co-founder of the Lebanon-Israel Peace Alliance. I began by asking, is this ceasefire likely to hold in the absence of Hezbollah at the talks?
20: Well, it's hard to say, because at the end of the day, Hezbollah responds to Tehran. But they seem to understand that the Lebanese people, the majority of them, are angry at Hezbollah. They are engaged in this peace process. The Lebanese government is a sovereign government. It's been very clear that Hezbollah is unwelcome and uninvited to these peace talks, and that the only thing that stands in the way of peace between Lebanon and Israel is Hezbollah. So it's very clear that if they were to pursue any kind of aggression, it's going to be they will face a brutal response by Israel. So I believe that to an extent it might hold for a period of time. It really depends on the extent to which they are willing to accept a brutal response again in the future.
14: This is a militia that has ran its affairs kind of separate from the Lebanese government influence for decades. How much sway does the Lebanese government have on it?
20: That's right. It is, as you said, it is a state within a state. It is a terrorist organization. And the Lebanese government at the moment doesn't have a very strong sway over Hezbollah. Any time that the Lebanese government has taken steps to advance itself, it is when Hezbollah is at its weakest. At the same time, because the Lebanese government enjoys the support of the majority of the population at the moment, and so many people are angry at Hezbollah in Lebanon, this has allowed the Lebanese government to really move ahead in pursuing sovereign decisions in its own national security interests. There are some individuals those leaders like Nabi Berri, who is the Speaker of the Parliament, who claim to have sway over Hezbollah. At the end of the day, it's really the Iranian regime that does.
14: And therefore, this conflict in Lebanon is intertwined with what has been happening around Iran and in the region. But are we seeing for the first time a more serious US involvement in that particular conflict in Lebanon?
20: Yes, well, what's fascinating actually is that while these peace talks are taking place in the context of ongoing conflict and talks between the United States and Iran, what's fascinating with the statement that was released following the talks that took place today in Washington are the extent to which they emphasize that the Iranian regime has nothing to do with these talks in particular, that the decisions made are made by two sovereign governments, Lebanon and Israel, and they jointly condemned Iran's aggression across the region, its support for proxies, and its attacks against countries in the region as well. And that's quite notable. That statement also reiterated that Hezbollah is an enemy of Lebanon and of the Lebanese people. And so while there are repeated attempts of interference by the Iranian regime and Hezbollah in these talks, what has been remarkable is the extent to which the Lebanese and Israeli governments have agreed on a wide range of some of the most fundamental issues, namely that the only thing standing in the way of peace between them is Hezbollah.
14: Well, you say Hezbollah listens to Tehran, but then we have seen a different stance from President Trump, who's been reported to have had a very tense conversation with the Israeli Prime Minister Benjamin Netanyahu. Is that something that perhaps made a difference this time round?
20: Well, as you noted, following Bibi Netanyahu's threat on Sunday that Beirut would be bombed, the Iranian regime the next day told President Trump that they were leaving the talks, that the talks would be on hold. President Trump is under a lot of pressure to make a deal, particularly related to the Strait of Hormuz because of rising gas prices and the pending elections we have here in the United States coming up in November. And so he struck this deal where he said that there would be this ceasefire or partial ceasefire and Israel and Hezbollah would stop shooting. And has he has now said twice that he has spoken to Hezbollah. But that didn't really undermine the talks that took place yesterday and today. The talks really reflected agreements, a really wide range of agreements. And I will say it was a very unique, it is a very unique aspect to these talks compared to any other talks in a peace process, where you have these two sides that are really shunning the Iranian regime and Hezbollah and making decisions in the sovereign interests of both nations. So it is remarkable. He did come out with that, as you said, but it hasn't really shifted the direction of these talks.
14: Hagar Shemali there, former director for Syria and Lebanon at the National Security Council at the White House, speaking to me a little earlier.
13: This is Newsday on the BBC World Service. Let's get the sports now with Sarah Manai.
0: Good morning, James. Good morning, Anne. Let's start at the French Open, where it has been another eventful afternoon yesterday. First, that monumental upset in the women's draw with the shocking exit of the world number one, Aryna Sabalenka. Sabalenka says she fell into a very deep, dark hole mentally as she was knocked out in the quarterfinals by Russian player Diana Schneider. Sabalenka was 6-3, 4-1 up before Schneider reeled off 12 of the final 13 games to win in the end, 3-6, 7-5, 6-love. To the lovely story of the day now, qualifier Maja Swalinska completed a shock 3-sets win over 22nd seed Anna Kalinskaya. The Polish world number 114 nearly retired from tennis only 5 years ago when she stepped away from the sport to battle severe depression. And here she is in the semifinals of a Grand Slam. Swalinska will play Diana Schneider next. Elsewhere in a men's singles draw now, Matteo Berrettini was forced to retire injured from his French Open quarterfinal against Matteo Arnaldi. Berrettini was trailing 5-7, 2-5 when he pulled out. Arnaldi will now meet Flavio Cobolli in an all-Italian semi-final. And in the NBA Finals, just under an hour ago now, the New York Knicks have won their first game at the Frost Bank Center in San Antonio. The Knicks defeated the Spurs 105-95 in that 27-year rematch. The Knicks, who advanced to the finals for the first time since 1999, are chasing their first championship in 53 years. We'll get more on this here on Newsday in the next hour or so.
13: Sarah Manai, thank you.
14: From London, let's now head to Singapore and join our business presenter, Maura Fogarty, who's been looking at Elon Musk's SpaceX, which says that investors in the company's initial public offering should pay $135 for each share. That would value the company at roughly $1.75 trillion. It's staggering numbers, Maura. This is an unusual move, setting the price at which investors should take part in an IPO. Why is SpaceX doing this?
4: Well, the simple, straight-up answer is because it's Elon Musk and he does what he wants and he can oftentimes get away with it. Look, a typical IPO happens like this, right? You go to an investment bank. They then go out and talk to a bunch of investors and say, hey, how much do you think you'd be willing to pay for an IPO? There's usually an indicative range that's given. And then, you know, they test the waters by talking to these different investors and then they settle on a price eventually just before it's listed. In this case, in a filing with the U.S. Securities and Exchange Commission, SpaceX has said, we think investors should pay $135 per share. So they've set the price themselves. And I think what they're counting on, or at least what Elon Musk is counting on, is, you know, the cult status, the reputation that he's had, the returns he's given to investors who bought into Tesla years ago. And that's really what they're kind of banking on in terms of, you know, if they think people will pay that price.
14: But does it mean that it will actually list at this price?
4: Right. So this is the price that he's asking for. Now, it's an interesting question because normally the people who buy into an IPO at this stage are the big institutional funds. What SpaceX has done is they've also said we want a lot of wealthy individual investors to come in and buy our shares as well. So it really, I think, comes down to two things. One, his own reputation. And if companies and individuals think that SpaceX will give them a better return in the future. And two, how good a job the banks are at selling this proposal to all their potential investors. And the thing to keep in mind is SpaceX is a sprawling company, right? It, you know, started off originally to kind of take humans to Mars. They wanted to, you know, Elon Musk wanted to set up colonies in Mars. They make rockets. So there's a space part of it. They make rockets that are partially reusable. They have contracts with NASA, a U.S. a government agency. So that's quite interesting. They're also in the telecoms business. They've got Starlink, which is a series of internet broadband services that they provide using satellites in the sky. And then earlier this year, folded into SpaceX was XAI, which is the artificial intelligence arm, but also contains the social media platform formerly known as Twitter as well. X is now called. So it's a sprawling company with large businesses across many different industries. There is no other comparable company to SpaceX. I mean, is it defense? Is it telecoms? Is it AI? So we will know on June 12th when it lists what the price is going to be.
14: Right. Many thanks. Maura Fogarty there.
13: Let's go to Venezuela now, where since President Nicolas Maduro was seized by American military forces to stand trial in the US, his government has remained largely in place. The Trump administration has been working with the acting president, Delcy Rodriguez, who was vice president under Mr. Maduro, and deals have followed on oil sector cooperation, U.S. oversight of Venezuelan revenues, and political economic reforms tied to Washington's stabilization plan. But for many Venezuelans, overall reforms are not coming fast enough, and protesters took to the streets on Wednesday to voice their dissatisfaction. Justicia y libertad! Justicia y libertad! Justicia y libertad! Justicia y libertad! More anti-government protests are planned, demanding a timeline for elections and more labour and democratic rights. The demonstrations are called by trade unions and student groups, as well as opposition groups, also call for the release of all political prisoners and better wages for Venezuelans. For more now, we can speak to Jesús Armas, an opposition activist currently in Norway. Welcome to the programme. Expand on the demands of the protesters a bit, if you can. What do people want?
21: So trade unions were yesterday to the streets. They walked from one of the most famous square in Venezuela to the U.S. embassy to ask for free and fair elections. So they asked for the support of President Trump and Secretary of State Rubio to have as soon as possible free and fair elections, because Venezuela wants a government that really represents the will of Venezuelans. But also, we saw yesterday at the afternoon a protest in El Helicoide, led by families of political prisoners, because Delcy Rodríguez's interim government closed the El Helicoide, which is the most famous political prisoners prison in Venezuela, but they don't release these political prisoners. They move these political prisoners to other torture centers all around Venezuela. And these torture centers are even worse than El Helicoide. So families are really afraid. They don't know exactly where their political prisoner is. And at the same time, we know that this is going to be really harmful to these political prisoners, because the hygiene condition and all the violation of human rights in these centers are going to affect their health and, of course, they mental health especially.
13: So on the elections point, the demand for free and fair elections, what is stopping that right now, do you think?
21: So the thing is, the release of political prisoners and free and fair election, that's what that's the priority of Venezuela in this moment. The thing is that Delcy Rodríguez wants to stay in power. She don't want to give up. She wants to establish a new kind of dictatorship that could be friend with the United States, but at the same time, more open to markets. And she wants to be there, to be the leader of this new chapter of the Venezuelan revolution. But Venezuela, we don't want that. We just want to have democracy. We have freedom. We want what the US, the UK, what Europe have, you know, respect for human rights, rule of law, property rights, and especially the capacity to decide who will govern us.
13: Mm. It's striking to me that when you were describing the demands of those trade union-led protests, you said they're appealing to President Trump, to Marco Rubio. So in essence, it seems like whatever happens in Venezuela will be decided in somewhere or other by the US, not by Venezuelans. Is that how it feels?
21: So we need the support from the US to have free and fair elections. So,
13: but do you think the US cares about that, as long as the oil is flowing and business deals are happening?
21: The thing is that right now the oil is not flowing, and the business are not flourishing in Venezuela, because nobody trusts Delcy Rodríguez. There are no real property rights. The new reforms that she proposed are incomplete, because these people are really incompetent and corrupt. So eventually everybody is going to understand that the only way to have property rights, to be really a good play for new investment, is to have free and fair elections in Venezuela.
13: Who do you think would win those elections?
21: María Corina Machado, without any doubt. She's the most popular politician in Venezuela. She's the leader of the free and democratic opposition. And she's also the stronger, most important woman in the history of Venezuela.
13: Okay, thank you very much indeed. Jesús Armas, opposition activist, speaking to us from Norway. He mentioned María Corina Machado, of course, the Nobel Peace Prize winner, who left the country to accept that award in Oslo and has not returned since. She's been pushing for US backing to lead an opposition transition. But so far, President Trump has not given that. We did try to get a right of reply from the Venezuelan government. We have not heard back from them yet. Plenty more to come here on Newsday on the BBC World Service with Anne and James.
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14: Hello, welcome to Newsday on the BBC World Service with James Copnall in London and Anne Soy in Nairobi.
13: As the world races to find a vaccine against the current Ebola strain, we'll speak to one of the people involved.
14: We hear from a top official on how Jamaican authorities are supporting those affected by Hurricane Melissa.
13: And in sports, we're going to hear about a stunning start to the NBA Finals. First, though, this news.
9: BBC News with Neil Nunes. The U.S. House of Representatives has passed a resolution calling for President Trump to withdraw U.S. forces from around Iran or win approval from Congress to continue the war. The resolution is largely symbolic as Mr. Trump has a veto. Israel and Lebanon have agreed to implement a ceasefire on the condition of a complete halt to Hezbollah's attacks and its withdrawal from southern Lebanon. Hezbollah has yet to comment. The U.S. Secretary of State has warned of further escalation in the war against Ukraine as the country becomes more effective at striking deep inside Russia. Marco Rubio also reiterated the conflict had reached an impasse and could only be resolved through diplomatic measures. SpaceX has officially filed for what's expected to be the largest IPO in Wall Street history. Analysts say this could see Elon Musk become the world's first trillionaire. The British government's advisor on anti-Semitism has recommended that National Health Service staff be banned from wearing political symbols at work and wearing uniforms to protests. Some Jewish medical staff have faced ostracism and patients have experienced discrimination. The intelligence agencies of five countries, including the US and Britain, have issued a joint warning about China's efforts to steal sensitive information. They say candidates were recruited through job ads and then pressured to provide information, especially on defense. Top US artificial intelligence executives are calling for stricter regulations to prevent AI from being used to develop biological weapons. And a 62-million-year-old Egyptian fossil has provided breakthrough evidence on how fish survived and evolved following an asteroid that wiped out more than a majority of the Earth's species. BBC News.
13: Thank you for that update. Hello, welcome to Newsday on the BBC World Service, live with Anne in Nairobi and James in London.
14: In the next half hour, we'll hear about the race to find a vaccine against the current strain of Ebola and speak to a senior Jamaican politician about his country's response to the devastation caused by Hurricane Melissa late last year. We'll also hear about a cultural institution in the US, the Tribeca Festival. And we'll look at the great start to the NBA Finals for the New York Knicks.
13: You can send us your thoughts on anything you hear on Newsday. Our number, which works for WhatsApp and text messages, is +44 77 86 20 50 85.
14: We turn now to our coverage of the Ebola outbreak. The head of the World Health Organization says that the number of suspected Ebola cases in the Democratic Republic of Congo has reduced significantly as testing ramps up, saying that the current number now stood at 116, down from more than 1,000 last week. Dr. Tedros Adhanom Ghebreyesus said that there had been 60 confirmed deaths in the DRC. Though the testing and screening is being ramped up, there remains a severe issue with the protection against this particular strain of this that is responsible for the outbreak of Ebola. There isn't any approved vaccine, and that highlights a critical gap in global outbreak preparedness. This has led to many parties to accelerate their efforts to find a vaccine against the current strain. Earlier, I spoke to Samantha Bowen, who's a director at the International AIDS Vaccine Initiative's Emerging Infectious Diseases Department, who coordinates the process. I began by asking how where we are in the process of vaccine development against the current strain.
3: My organization, IAVI, has just announced that we are advancing a recombinant vesicular stomatitis virus-based vaccine candidate that will be targeting Bundibugyo virus, which is the viral pathogen responsible for the current outbreak of Ebola virus. And we expect that we will be able to have candidate vaccine ready in about 7 to 9 months.
14: As the International AIDS Vaccine Initiative, you have been trying to develop an AIDS vaccine for decades. You're still not there. So what gives you so much confidence and optimism about getting an Ebola vaccine ready within months?
3: HIV, the causative pathogen of AIDS, and Ebola are two very different types of viruses. And there is actually strong precedent for the use of the viral platform that IAVI is employing for the development of this Bundibugyo-specific vaccine in deployment against Ebola. So the platform that IAVI is using for the development of this vaccine is in fact used in Merck's licensed ERVEBO vaccine for the protection against Ebola Zaire. And it has a very good safety profile, has been used extensively in children and adults. So there's very strong precedent for the use of this particular vaccine platform, and we have very good confidence that it will work well against Bundibugyo as well.
14: Right. So the fact that there is already a vaccine against a different strain of Ebola is what helps and what gives confidence to the scientists developing this one.
3: Yes, I would say so. We have strong data about the utility of the vaccine platform, and we feel that there's every reason to believe that we will be able to leverage it for utility against Bundibugyo, the causative outbreak here as well.
14: What potential challenges do you anticipate?
3: I think despite the fact that we are trying to accelerate timelines as best we can while still maintaining balance and maintaining safety, of course, manufacturing timelines are, of course, a challenge. As is funding scale-up, we certainly know that this is going to take, you know, a great deal of funding and investment behind it. And of course, we know that we will require the coordination of many global partners to make this happen. And we're also going to be operating in fragile settings as well, in outbreak settings for the actual deployment, should the outbreak still be going on when the vaccine is ready.
14: And how are you working with local authorities in terms of working on this vaccine and potentially deploying it for actual use?
3: So we're discussing with a variety of local and regional partners at the moment, and also coordinating with a variety of stakeholders that will be needed to deploy within outbreak settings, as well as coordinate clinical trials. And we're currently in the process of putting together the collaborations and partnerships that are going to be necessary to bring the vaccine into the field, as well as to begin any trials that need to happen prior to direct deployment into the outbreak, or should the outbreak already have concluded by the time the vaccine is ready, that would allow us to be prepared for future outbreaks as well.
14: Just take us through the steps then that you would need to be able to develop this vaccine. You say that, I mean, there are factors that you need to consider before going to trials. So what are the key milestones, yes, that you must hit before it is actually used in a typical setting to vaccinate people?
3: Our scientists are able to prepare vaccine candidate for manufacturing using the conditions and practices that are required for advancing a human vaccine We have to establish the production conditions in an appropriate cell line, transfer the actual vaccine virus and cell line and the processes for propagation to a manufacturing organization. And then the vaccine itself has to be manufactured under the appropriate good manufacturing practice conditions, GMP conditions. And that there's a great deal of coordination with partners and mobilization of resources that, of course, needs to happen in the background and concurrently all the way through this in order to allow for deployment.
14: Samantha Bowen there, director of IAVI's Emerging Infectious Diseases Department. And James, this is just one of the efforts to try and find a preventative solution for perhaps future infections of Ebola with the current strain, Budibunjo, that is responsible for the outbreak in the Democratic Republic of Congo and Uganda. Already there is a vaccine, as you heard there, against a different strain, which is more common. This is a more rare strain. And so the race is on.
13: Yeah. How big an impact did the vaccine play in outbreaks of the more common strain, do you think?
14: Huge. And usually one of the biggest problems dealing with an outbreak of Ebola is how the community responds. And in the absence of a vaccine, it becomes even more difficult. But when there is a vaccine, they will come out and say, vaccinate us. We don't want to get infected. So it makes a huge difference, not just by preventing it, but building confidence within the community. And we have some messages coming in.
13: Yeah, James Rimajok in my own county, South Sudan, says it's good news to hear that the number of confirmed cases, or suspected cases, I should say, of Ebola in the DRC has been reduced. James says it's good work for the World Health Organization and others fighting that outbreak. And Deluxe Funbuller in Monrovia, Liberia, says a timely production of vaccines for this new stream of Ebola in the DRC would be a significant step in helping to stop the further spread of the virus, but also a robust coordinated approach and an improved surveillance system could be another step towards that goal. Now, earlier this week on Newsday, we heard from Christina in Jamaica. Her life was turned upside down by one of the most powerful storms to ever hit the Caribbean. Hurricane Melissa devastated the west coast of Jamaica in October last year, and Christina and others are still living in shelters.
5: The winds have lit my house and turned it over. Me and nine other persons, we have been in the shelter from the 28th of October, and there was no assistance given and received from any entity at all. I think it's just lack of compassion and empathy. They are not seeing the damages every day. They are not passing and seeing persons living in these homeless conditions. So I think it's just lack of compassion.
13: Well, to get the response of the government to that, I spoke to Senator Marlon Morgan, Permanent Secretary in the Jamaican Ministry of Information. I started by asking how the government could show more compassion to people like Christina.
8: The government, led by Prime Minister Dr. the Most Honourable Andrew Holness, readily sympathises with persons who are still enduring displacement and hardship at this time, consequent on the passage of Hurricane Melissa. Beyond sympathizing, however, I am happy to report, as Parliamentary Secretary in the Ministry responsible for information in Jamaica, that the government has been responding on several prongs, not least in relation to what is called a shelter recovery program, where we have sought to assist persons with restoration of roof infrastructure. And at present, we are in the implementation phase of building out concrete bases on which modular housing solutions are to be erected so that persons who have still been displaced and are in need, based on their own vulnerability and inability to on their own restore their shelter, they're being supported and facilitated through that avenue. In the immediate aftermath of the passage of Hurricane Melissa last October, there were communities that were marooned. You had communities that were on account of landslide and so on, literally cut off. And as such, we the government of Jamaica had to reach citizens in terms of critical relief supplies like food, water, and so on. We had to reach them via helicopter support in some instances, and we expended considerable resources to clear roadways so as to make communities, you know, accessible by a road and provide support in terms of critical supplies, food, and other forms of supplies to them.
13: So the person we talked to, Christina, is still living in a shelter 7 months after Hurricane Melissa, only recently got electricity. Are you in essence saying the government is doing a lot, but the scale of the need is so great that not everybody is going to feel the benefits straight away?
8: That is precisely it. Because to provide your listeners with context, the damage occasioned by the passage of Hurricane Melissa in terms of damage to assets or infrastructure was in the order of $12 billion United States dollars, whereas Jamaica's GDP for 2024 calendar year was in the order of just about 20 or 21 billion US dollars. So the extent of the damage was 56% of Jamaica's GDP. And the extent of the damage was 56% of Jamaica's GDP. And we have received the support

0: and that will enable the government in terms of providing social support to vulnerable Jamaicans to be in a position to more readily know the demographic realities of persons and be able to target and tailor intervention for those underserved communities.
1: One thing that has raised a few eyebrows, caused a bit of frustration among Jamaicans, is the Auditor General's report of a couple of weeks ago, which suggested that of nearly $1.5 billion of donations received, less than 2%, around $26 million, had actually been dispersed by February. What's happening to that money? Why is it not going to those people who do need it, to projects that do require funding?
0: The government of Jamaica, by virtue of Jamaica's financial management systems, do have to onboard. We do have to onboard donated funds and treat them in the same way that public funds, like taxpayers' funds, would have been treated. And there's a process involved, a bureaucratic process involved, in simply onboarding the funds so that the appropriate and requisite budgeting and accounting for the funds processes can take place. But separate and apart from that, the government had long indicated that, having regard to the challenges we have as a country in terms of providing assurance to donors and stakeholders and indicating to them that the funds donated are being used, you know, responsibly and for the intended purposes.
2: Senator Marlon Morgan there, Permanent Secretary in the Jamaican Ministry of Information. This is Newsday on the BBC World Service. Anne is in Nairobi. I'm James in London. And sitting next to me in our London studio, Sarah with the sports.
3: Thank you, James. Let's head to the NBA Finals. Last night, one of the most famous teams in American sport returned to the biggest stage in basketball. The New York Knicks played their first game of the NBA Finals in 26 years. Despite being backed by one of the largest and most passionate fan bases across the US, across the world, the Knicks have not won the NBA title since 1973. Millions of fans around the world will be tuning in to see if the Knicks can actually beat, at the end of the series, the San Antonio Spurs to end one of sport's longest title droughts. Well, it started well for the Knicks. They won their first game. They defeated the Spurs 105-95 in that 27-year rematch. It's the first time the two are meeting in the finals since 1999, creating the second longest gap between finals rematches in NBA history. Victor Wembanyama, the Frenchman, recorded 26 points, 12 rebounds as he anchored the Spurs' early dominance in that game, helping build a 14-point first-half lead. He suffered a brief scare in the second quarter after rolling his ankle, but he returned to action shortly after. And despite his strong individual numbers, well, the Knicks' defense managed to limit his scoring impact in the fourth quarter to launch a ferocious third quarter comeback to erase the deficit and to finally secure victory. Well, just at the end of the fourth quarter, I spoke to one of the Knicks' most hardened supporters, New York film directors Warren Ugget. I started by asking him how it felt watching the Knicks make that incredible comeback and secure that game one victory.
4: I'm a little emotional right now, but I'm surprised that we took game one playing the way we did, because we could have played a whole lot better.
5: You know, I've been waiting my whole life to feel really good about the Knicks, and we have so much to be grateful for right now.
3: How are you going to celebrate tonight?
5: So I'm celebrating with my friends, Orson and Ben Cummings. We grilled out, we had a little bit of wine, we had some drinks, we celebrated the Knicks, and, you know, there's nothing sweeter than a Knicks win in the finals. This hasn't happened since, you know, 1999, getting a single game in the finals. You know, and this year, I feel like we have a real chance.
3: It has been an incredible comeback in that game. Can they play even better, you think?
5: For sure. You know, what I took away from this game was that we didn't play up to our best ability, and we have a really good chance to take game two and to, you know, get better from here.
3: For us, Warren, who are outside of the US and who maybe don't really grasp the Knicks' place in New York and the Knicks' place in the hearts of the New Yorkers, how would you explain what this finals run means to the city?

0: Well, for over 25 years, we've been consistently coming together during difficult periods of time. And now things are going so well that we can't believe our luck.
1: You said it, the Knicks are chasing their first championship in 53 years. The last time they won it was in 1973. Does that long run without winning it make it maybe harder for the Knicks fans to believe they can actually do it this year? Is there a feeling of no matter how good they play, we want to remain cautious, maybe?
0: For sure, we're not taking anything for granted right now, but anything that we can celebrate, we're gonna celebrate. We feel amazing right now.
1: Warren, you recently said that when the Knicks are great, it kind of changes the whole dynamic of New York. We've seen it here in the UK. We know when Arsenal won the title in the English Premier League, well, the whole dynamic of London changed a little bit. How is it in New York after what you've seen tonight? Do you still believe that the Knicks, they bring the city together?
0: New York is a basketball town, and when the Knicks are playing well, everybody feeds off each other. We feed off the energy. For sure. We believe we are due, and we're all in it together.
1: As a movie director, Warren, what's more cinematic, what's more dramatic? The Knicks finally making the finals or the decades of heartbreak that came before it?
0: Everybody loves an underdog, and if we are certainly that. You can't take that away from us. So it's our time. I do think that the story arc is working in our favor here. And we've got Jalen Brunson, an unbelievable captain, and we've got all his guys on the wings who won a championship with him in college. We've got a bunch of winners, OG Anunoby. We've got all sorts of guys in all sorts of different positions. And it's just an amazing thing to see a team play team basketball. We play a little bit like the Warriors did when their offense was just clicking on all cylinders. And tonight, somehow we came away with the win, even though we didn't play our best basketball, which is, you're watching it and you're going, wow, we're still in this game. How is that possible? We're missing a lot of shots. Things aren't going our way. And then we come up with the win, and it wasn't even a super close game. I don't even know what to say. It's like, I don't want to jinx it.
1: But do you think you can make it? Do you think this is your year?
0: Yeah, for sure. I think this is our year. But also, listen, you're talking to a Knicks fan. I thought last year was our year. And a lot of the time, I think it's our year because I'm not looking at it from an objective point of view. I'm a super subjective, just like everybody else here in New York. And we love each other, and we're coming together over the Knicks, and we're enthusiastic, and we love our Knicks. It's a Knicks town. It's a basketball town. We got one more game in San Antonio, and then game three will be in Madison Square Garden. And we're, that's the mecca of basketball. It's the world's most famous arena. Bring it home.
1: That was New York film director and longtime Knicks fan Warren Alguert speaking to us earlier on Newsday.
2: Sarah, thank you. And we'll stay in New York. The Tribeca Festival, one of the biggest cultural events in North America, has just got underway in New York. Co-founded by movie legend Robert De Niro, Tribeca is now celebrating its 25th anniversary. The one-time film festival has grown to encompass storytelling through music, podcasts, and TV. This year, one festival offering a full-length film generated entirely by AI has proved controversial, as Tom Brooke reports from New York.
3: The Tribeca Festival is expected to bring some 150,000 people to New York City. This 12-day event opened with a music documentary on the legendary band Earth, Wind and Fire, formed in 1969, known for its blending of R&B, soul, funk and disco music. Cultural critic Tim Tiemann.
4: I think the fact that Tribeca is launching with the Earth, Wind and Fire documentary this year speaks to the transitions within the festival itself. It began life known as the Tribeca Film Festival. Over time, it's become known as the Tribeca Festival. It encompasses film, all kinds of events, all kinds of talks. It's become much more of a cultural festival for the city.
3: A Tribeca film getting a lot of attention is Dreams of Violets. It makes the claim of being the first feature-length live-action film generated entirely by AI to be part of the official selection of a major film festival. It dramatizes the killings of protesters in Iran earlier this year. It's a fictionalized story inspired by photographs as well as journalistic and eyewitness accounts. It cost only $2,000 to make. None of the actors are real. Writer-director Ash Kusha sent his film out to industry colleagues, and they had no idea it was an AI creation.
5: We sent it to around 30 people in the film industry, and 27 people, these are top executives, been in the cinema for a long time, they said they didn't know it was AI. So they watched it without knowing. So that's the achievement for me, is to be able to convey the real human emotions, be able to tell a story without interrupting the viewer with the notion that this is AI or not, or how it's made.
3: This AI film raises many questions. How much can we trust the images we see in a movie as being authentic? And to what extent could this kind of AI-generated filmmaking put people out of work in the film industry? This year marks the 25th anniversary of the Tribeca Festival. It began here in the downtown Manhattan neighborhood of Tribeca. Back then, it was a very different story. The community had been devastated by the September the 11th attacks, and the film festival came about partly as a civic restoration project to revitalize the area.
6: And it dawned on me that this is real.
3: The impact of the 9/11 attacks is explored in a Tribeca film called IXXI. It features testimony from 12 unrelated individuals on how they reacted to the devastation of 9/11. It's a collection of quite moving stories. The film is directed by Sean Wilsey.
7: I think they portray humanity in a way that's really apolitical. And I kind of had that in mind in this divisive moment that it feels like we're in America, that like it's a film for everybody.
3: This year marks the 50th anniversary of the classic New York film Taxi Driver, starring Tribeca co-founder Robert De Niro. He will appear in a special screening reuniting with Taxi Driver co-star Jodie Foster and director Martin Scorsese. In Taxi Driver, De Niro plays the mentally unstable Travis Bickle, who uttered what's become one of the most famous lines in movie history.
8: You talking to me?
3: Like it or not, Robert De Niro will forever be associated with that line of dialogue.
9: Do you find when you walk down the street, people yell out at you, "You're talking to me"?
10: Oh, yeah, and I say, "You're the only one there," and I sing it sometimes in the street, and I, you know, it's a whole thing.
3: Tribeca may lack focus and big breakout memorable hit films, but on its 25th anniversary, it's fair to say that this New York extravaganza has always been adventurous, and it's generated an estimated more than $1 billion to the local economy.
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2: Hello, welcome to Newsday on the BBC World Service with James Cocknell in London and Anne Soy in Nairobi.
14: US House of Representatives passes a resolution limiting President Donald Trump's powers in the Iran war. Earlier, the president had said a deal could still be finalised as early as this weekend.
2: Speaking of deals and truces, Israel and Lebanon have agreed a conditional ceasefire, but having broken previous ones, for how long will this one hold? We'll also take a look at the impact the war is having on healthcare.
14: A new flesh-eating worm detected in Texas puts a scare into cattle ranchers. There are fears that if this turns into an outbreak, it could push up beef prices.
2: And could Liverpool be just about to announce their new manager to replace Arne Slot, who was sacked at the end of this year's Premier League season? Find out after the latest world news.
8: BBC News with Neil Nunes. Israel and Lebanon have agreed to renew their fragile ceasefire and create a number of pilot security zones where the Lebanese army would take control. A joint statement was released after talks in Washington brokered by the United States. More from Yolande Nell in Jerusalem.
15: The two sides say the new deal depends on a complete cessation of Hezbollah fire and the evacuation of all Hezbollah operatives from areas south of Lebanon's Litani River. It says that this will enable progress towards a comprehensive peace agreement. No details being given on how the new security zones will be set up. Previously, Israel has assessed that Lebanese troops lack the capability or will to confront Hezbollah. The Iran-backed group has strongly opposed the recent direct talks between Israeli and Lebanese diplomats in Washington.
8: The U.S. House of Representatives has passed a resolution directing President Trump to withdraw U.S. forces from around Iran or win approval from Congress to continue the war. Four Republicans sided with Democrats in a sign of growing opposition to the stalled military campaign. Tom Simons in Washington says it's not likely to have much effect.
16: The War Powers Resolution, which was passed in 1973, on which all this is based, gave the president 60 days to request permission from Congress to effectively have a war. That clock ran out in May, but the White House has said in a statement that the war actually ended in April when the US and Iran agreed a ceasefire. Now, that ceasefire has been broken many times, but it doesn't look like this vote's going to change very much, but it is politically quite symbolic.
8: The U.S. Secretary of State Marco Rubio says there's a real danger of further escalation in the war between Russia and Ukraine, as Ukraine had become more effective at striking inside Russia. Our State Department correspondent is Tom Bateman.
17: The message that they got from him was that in the view of the administration, their attempts to mediate a negotiated outcome to the war have effectively hit a stalemate and that they're not currently engaged in that process. I mean, I heard a similar message from Mr. Rubio. I spent about a week on the road with him last week. And a few times we put to him that question about the current state of play with the US role. And really the language around it has become, well, we're prepared to re-engage in negotiations, but the two sides were too far apart. They wouldn't make the necessary concessions.
8: Elon Musk's SpaceX has officially filed for what's expected to be the largest IPO in Wall Street history. Mr. Musk's plans to raise $75 billion at a target valuation of roughly $1.75 trillion. Shares are expected to be priced from $135 each. This is the world news from the BBC. The intelligence agencies of five countries, including the US and Britain, known as the Five Eyes Alliance, have issued a joint warning about China's efforts to steal sensitive information. They say China's military intelligence recruit candidates through innocuous-looking job ads. Those successful are pressured to provide sensitive information, especially on defense. The British government's independent advisor on anti-Semitism, John Mann, has recommended that staff in the National Health Service be banned from wearing political symbols at work and from wearing uniforms if attending protests. Judith Moritz reports.
18: The ban was among the recommendations of the government's independent advisor on anti-Semitism, who's been looking at the issue and other forms of racism in the NHS. Ministers and NHS England have said they'll move swiftly to support it. Lord Mann found that Jewish staff are routinely ostracised, resulting in some considering leaving their jobs. He also discovered that Jewish patients are experiencing discrimination to the point that some have chosen not to go ahead with NHS medical treatment or have put off important care for fear of anti-Semitism.
8: The U.S. Department of Agriculture has confirmed a case of New World screwworm in Texas, the first in half a century. The flesh-eating parasite, which can devastate livestock, was found in a calf near the Mexican border. Experts warn it could cause huge losses. Top artificial intelligence executives in the U.S. are calling for stricter regulations to prevent AI from being used to develop biological weapons. In an open letter, they say there should be mandatory screening of orders for synthetic DNA to prevent criminals from engineering deadly pathogens. The signatories include the heads of OpenAI and Anthropic. BBC News.
2: Many thanks for those updates. 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We're live from London with James Copnall and from Nairobi with me, Ansoy.
14: Hi, Anne. Our top story, efforts to end the conflict in the Middle East continue. The US House of Representatives votes to stop President Trump from taking further military action in Iran as Israel and Lebanon agree a conditional ceasefire. We will look at the impact the conflict is having on Lebanon's healthcare system.
2: Also coming up, reaction from Kuwait to the latest attack that hit its airport, killing one and injuring 60 people. We welcome your messages on any of these stories. Our text number is +44 77 86 20 50 85.
14: So on Wednesday, the U.S. House of Representatives passed a resolution directing President Trump to withdraw U.S. forces from around Iran or get approval from Congress to continue the war. The US president can, however, veto such an action. Mr. Trump has previously dismissed efforts to limit his war powers as unconstitutional.
2: Well, President Trump has also downplayed recent Iranian attacks on US bases in Kuwait and other Gulf states. As the current pause in fighting continues, he insisted a deal could still be finalized as early as this weekend. On Wednesday, a number of Iranian drones also hit Kuwait's international airport, killing one person and injuring 60. Tehran denied intentionally targeting the airport, but confirmed retaliatory strikes for earlier U.S. military action against their interests in the Gulf. Our correspondent Caroline Hawley has this report.
19: The U.S. administration says the war's over. It didn't feel like that at Kuwait International Airport. Destruction at a passenger terminal, one Indian national dead, and dozens of injuries. And flights had only just resumed from here this week. All of this collateral for the latest military tit-for-tat between the US and Iran, one of the most serious flare-ups since April when a ceasefire was announced. The UN has expressed alarm, calling for restraint on all sides. Footage released by Iran's powerful Revolutionary Guards show missiles and drones being launched. The IRGC said it was firing at a US airbase in Kuwait, as well as a naval base in Bahrain, although the Americans say they weren't hit. The US military put out its own images of what Iran says triggered the attack. They show the moment a Hellfire missile hit the engine room of a ship, which it accused of heading for the Iranian coast, trying to break the American blockade. All of this as indirect talks to end the conflict stall.
20: I still think Trump and the Iranians, while not being able to quickly get to a deal, also don't want to snap back to a full-scale war. So we remain in the no war, no peace phase of this conflict.
19: Donald Trump has now suggested he'd like to meet the new Supreme Leader, Mujtaba Khamenei, and is again talking up the prospects of an agreement.
21: The negotiation itself has gone very well, actually. Very well.
22: Mr. President.
21: It could happen. I mean, if it happens, and it might not happen, you know, who knows. But if it happens, it could happen like over the weekend.
19: But behind this picturesque scene filmed from Oman, tankers and container ships have now been trapped in the Strait of Hormuz for more than 3 months. And there's no indication from Iran of any breakthrough to end a stalemate taking a toll on economies around the world.
2: Caroline Hawley reporting. And as we heard there, Kuwait's airport was hit during Iran's latest strikes. On Wednesday, flights were temporarily suspended, and the strike has raised fears that the wider confrontation between Iran and the US is once again spilling further across the Gulf, with Kuwait calling it a serious escalation. To get a sense of the mood after the attack, let's speak to Talal Al-Adwani. He's a legal expert specializing in insurance and living in Kuwait. Welcome to the program. But let's first get your reaction to these latest strikes in Kuwait. How has it left you and other people feeling?
0: Hi, Chris. I would like to describe the mood in Kuwait this morning as calm but deeply concerned. People are not panicking and daily life has not collapsed. But there is a clear sense that the situation has become more serious. The airport is not just an infrastructure because it's been hit. It is a part of everyday civilian life. Families travel, workers depend, and businesses connect Kuwait with the region and the wider world. So when Kuwait International Airport is affected, people naturally feel that conflict has moved closer, of course. At the same time, Kuwaitis and residents are used to rely on state and official authorities during difficult situations. But the public reaction is therefore not panic, but cautious concern. People are following instruction, watching development carefully and waiting to see whether this remains an isolated incident or becomes part of a wider pattern. So I would say Kuwait is calm, but feeling of security has been shaken. People remain composed, but they are understandably worried that a wider region conflicts may now be moving closer to a civilian life.
2: And let's just tap into your expertise in insurance and risk. How does an attack on an airport affect airlines, airline business and passengers as well?
0: Well, from an insurance and risk perspective, an attack on an airport creates a multi-layered crisis. For airlines, perhaps the first impact is operational disruption. Flights may be cancelled, delayed, diverted or rescheduled. Aircraft may be in the wrong place, crews may be displaced. So for the airport operator, the exposure is even broader. There may be physical damage to terminal, passenger, facilities, equipment, communication, etc. So there might be also business interruption losses, emergency response costs, additional security requirement, and reputation damage. An airport is concentrated of risk because it brings together, as we know, the passengers, aircraft, fuel, cargo, employees, etc. For passenger, the impact is not limited to delay. It can include misconnection, cancelled travel plans, additional hotels, expenses, transportation costs, anxiety, liability, travel insurance, what legal frameworks apply. Speaking of which, the insurance aspect, the key question is classification. Is this incident treated as war risk, political violence, or aviation liability, property damage, or business interruption? This is very important because many standard insurance policies exclude war and hostile acts unless special cover has been purchased. So for insurers, the issue is not only value of the damage. The real issue is which policy responds, which exclusions apply, and how the event is legally characterized.
2: Right. So whichever way you look at it, I imagine this will translate to an escalation of costs, given that the Strait of Hormuz is still closed and now the interruptions to air transport. What kind of impact would that have on business, especially in Kuwait?
0: Well, as mentioned, that the insurance, the first question is not only how much damage occurred. The first question is how the incident is legally classified: war and terrorism, political violence, aviation, shipping. Also, it's one of the aspects that's been, hit badly. So the classification determines who pays and under which policies.
2: It, whichever way you look at it, does it mean then that people should expect higher costs, perhaps a higher cost of living?
0: In all aspects of what I mentioned, definitely there will be some escalations on the insurance aspect and the premium of the insurance, and that's directly and indirectly reflects onto the contract, the future contract, the revision of insurance policies, and also escalated to the rest of the contract that directly connect to the insurance policy as well. For instance, if you talk about the aviation insurance, that will reflect on the ticketings and the the cost of the airplanes runs. Also, the transportation, if we talk about shipping, the same things apply as well.
2: And briefly, what are people hoping for there with the talks that are ongoing? Is there a glimmer of hope, perhaps?
0: I think people, they, you know, still, you know, not sure where this is heading, in fact. However, they're quite optimistic about how the government around this area, it's not only Kuwait, it's all the entire GCC countries. We can see that they have one unified approach on how to handle the situation during this war. So, yes, in short, I think people are quite still optimistic about, you know, this is going to be solved. But the question, is it soon? It's my opinion, it might take some time.
2: Many thanks for speaking to us, Talal Aladwani. And you mentioned the GCC countries, that's the Gulf Council there, the countries in the Gulf. Thank you very much for speaking to us on the situation in Kuwait.
14: This is Newsday on the BBC World Service with Anne in Nairobi and James in London. These are our main headlines. Israel and Lebanon have agreed to implement a ceasefire that would require Hezbollah to halt its attacks and seek control of some areas of the Lebanese army. In a few minutes, we're going to look at the humanitarian impact of the conflict in Lebanon. Also, the US House of Representatives has passed a resolution aimed at limiting President Trump's power to continue the war with Iran. And Elon Musk's SpaceX has set out plans for its stock market debut, valuing the company at $1.75 trillion.
2: Staggering figures. And at 17 minutes past the hour, time now for some sports news with Sarah Minai.
1: Thank you, Anne. Liverpool have reached a verbal agreement with Anthony Iraola, very far from the trillions of SpaceX, to take over as head coach following the sacking of Arne Slot. Iraola left Bournemouth at the end of the season, guiding them to a sixth place finish in the English Premier League, securing qualification for the Europa League for the first time in the club's 127-year history. The Spaniard is now the clear favourite for the role at Anfield. Iraola is set to sign a two-year deal and a formal announcement from Liverpool is expected later this week. In tennis, a big upset in the women's draw at Roland Garros with the shocking exit of the world number one, Aryna Sabalenka. Sabalenka was leading in the second set of her quarterfinal game yesterday afternoon before her opponent, Russia's Diana Schneider, reeled off 12 of the final 13 games to win and secure her qualification for the semis of the French Open. Incredible. There has been celebration on the streets of New York last night as the Knicks took game one of the NBA Finals. Back in the finals for the first time since 1999, the Knicks beat the San Antonio Spurs 105-95 to extend their postseason win streak to 12 consecutive games. It's a franchise record. And in golf, Rory McIlroy says he will continue to pick and choose the events he plays on the PGA Tour's new look schedule. The six-time major winner has been more selective with his schedule lately. He has only played two tournaments, for example, since retaining his Masters title in April.
14: Sarah Minai, thank you very much indeed. She'll be back in 25 minutes or so. Now, the US Department of Agriculture has confirmed a case of New World screwworm in Texas. The department said it was taking immediate steps to contain and eradicate the parasite, which can devastate livestock herds. Experts have warned that an outbreak could cause huge losses to the Texas cattle industry and push up beef prices. Our business presenter, Maura Fogarty, joins us. So just give us the latest, Maura.
4: Yeah, James. So the U.S. Department of Agriculture has confirmed that it has found the presence of the screwworm fly in a calf, a three-week-old calf, on a ranch that is about 20 kilometers or so, pretty close to the Mexico border. And, you know, I just want to stress that it's not unexpected. The U.S. has been waiting for, you know, they've had measures in place for about a year now to try and prevent the spread of the screwworm fly from Mexico. It's been moving up very slowly towards the U.S. But what it does mean is that there are worries, right, that if, you know, if there's an infestation of cattle herds in the U.S. and other livestock, that it could, you know, provide quite a problem. I mean, and there's economic losses if the livestock, is devastated. I also want to stress that, you know, the screwworms, according to the USDA, they do not infest meat. They don't affect fruits and vegetables or other food sources in the U.S. They do kill livestock, but they are not seen to be harmful to humans as well.
14: Okay. So take us through the potential economic impact of this. Why are they so worried?
4: So Texas is one of the biggest producers of livestock in the U.S. So the cattle ranching, right? A lot of the beef comes from a few states in the U.S., and Texas is the big one. A report, an estimate put out by the USDA said that producers in Texas, if they base it back on the last time there was an infestation, I should say, was back in 1976, I believe, in the mid-1970s. And if they use those numbers where, you know, millions of livestock, including cattle, sheep and goat were infected. They kind of projected those losses and they said, right, if we had the same infestation in today's terms, what would that be? They said Texas producers would lose about $732 million, but the economy of Texas would lose about $1.8 billion. That's just Texas. If we see this not contained and it spreads to other states, for example, the impact could be much bigger. On the consumer level, two things could happen. One, the concern is that you would have consumers buying less beef because they're worried about the New World screwworm parasite. And secondly, you would also see prices of beef being driven up because of fewer livestock and fewer cattle available. So that's the kind of the two-tier concern.
14: Got it. Thanks very much to Maura Fogarty on our Business Desk in Singapore.
2: Let's now return to our top story on the Middle East. And Tehran has said that establishing a ceasefire in Lebanon is necessary before any serious headway can be made on agreeing to terms for an end to extend ceasefire with Washington in the Gulf region. The Iranian proxy Hezbollah has been launching missiles into Israel from southern Lebanon ever since the start of the U.S.-Israeli conflict against Iran in late February. With Israel countering those strikes by firing into Lebanon, which has been ongoing ever since.
14: So the US knows that to get a deal with Iran, it needs to get Lebanon and Israel to stop fighting as well. And Washington has now announced that Israel and Lebanon have reached an understanding, with both sides agreeing to a ceasefire, conditional on Hezbollah stopping firing into Israel and withdrawing its forces from southern Lebanon. More than 3,500 people have been killed in Lebanon, over 10,000 wounded and over a million displaced since the fighting flared up again in early March. It's had an impact on the country's healthcare system too. The World Health Organization has warned that attacks on medical facilities are costing lives and making it harder for people to access essential services. For more, we can speak now to Dr. Abdinasser Aboubakar, the World Health Organization's representative in Lebanon. Welcome to the program. First of all, if I could start with the political, how optimistic are you that this latest agreement will lead to peace?
5: Well, thank you very much for having me. Really appreciate. I think, you know, we have to be optimistic. We have no choice because we have been appealing actually for ceasefire, peace and stability in Lebanon as well as in the region. This is the only way that we can deliver the health services as well as the humanitarian services. I think Lebanon, especially in the south, they have faced a very horrifying situation in the last few weeks, actually 3 months. And the situation is getting worse by the day. So any peace negotiation, whatever the level is, actually that is for welcome. We are welcoming into that. And I think that will help us actually for us to reach to the area in the south, but also people to access to health services. So I have to say that we are very much optimistic, and I hope this deal will go through and it will lead to long-term stability in the region and in the country.
14: Let's talk then about the impact on health facilities. We heard this reports of Israeli airstrikes affecting two of the three hospitals in the city of Tyre. Can you give us some details of what exactly happened?
5: Well, you know, first, we have to look into the context. You know, for the last 3 months, actually, what we have seen actually is repeated attacks on healthcare. And what we have documented as of today, and WHO verified, is 194 verified healthcare attacks across Lebanon, with 128 deaths of healthcare workers and also 377 injuries. And you can imagine now the impact that may have the access and availability of services. Now, specifically in the Tir actually area, there are, you know, on the June 1st, actually, there was a major strike, actually, a building next to the Jebel Amil Hospital, which is one of the private hospitals, but one of the biggest hospitals currently managing the trauma care in that areas. That has resulted, actually, the indirect impact has resulted 4 deaths and 127 injuries. That is severe, and it's a major blow to the healthcare system. Why did I say that? Because with those that have injured, of course, the majority are civilians, but there are 39 hospital staff, including 4 doctors, 27 nurses, and 8 administrative and supportive personnel. You can imagine now, one of the major referral hospitals that will have an indirect impact of the attacks that have been a building next to it, where the 39 of the healthcare workers are out of work. This is the only hospital managing the trauma care. And I think what we have seen actually is the damage, the extensive damage of the hospital in the ICU, in the emergency care, as well as other wards. Despite all this, the hospital and the staff, because of their motivation, because of their commitment, they continue to provide services, even those who are wounded in those attacks. So I think this is what we are experiencing in Tir. But also there's another hospital called Hiram, which also on 31st of May, that also have incurred a similar attack into that. I think this is not the first time, but I think it's getting worse by the day.
14: The picture you're painting then is a pretty desperate one for the healthcare system, but also presumably for the millions of people who depend on medical facilities.
5: Indeed. I think when we say that healthcare attack, actually, it's not only, of course, we lost healthcare workers, we lost also damage and also maybe impacted the hospitals. But the major impact is access to the health services to thousands of people who are remain in the evacuated areas in Tir, as well as, you know, in north of Litani River, but also between the Litani River and Saharan River, where this also there've been some new evacuations. I think as much as the attacks continue, there is an urgent need actually to have a functioning hospitals in the area to manage those trauma cares. But also there are many elderly and displaced populations who really need access to services, because there are people who have chronic illnesses, there are people who have mental illnesses, there are people who need a dialysis, there are cancer patients. All of them, they need a daily access to services. Unless these hospitals continue to function, they will not be able to access into that. And remember that our aim is to save lives.
14: Yeah.
5: And this is not letting us actually to save lives.
14: Dr. Abdinasser Abubakar, thank you very much indeed. The World Health Organization's representative in Lebanon. This is Newsday on the BBC World Service.
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2: Hello, welcome to Newsday on the BBC World Service with James Copnall in London and Anne Soy in Nairobi.
14: Scientists are racing to develop vaccines against the Bundibugyo strain of Ebola responsible for the current outbreak.
2: In the UK, the police have apologised to the family of a student who was arrested and handcuffed as he lay dying.
14: And it's 1 week to the World Cup. The opening match will be in Mexico. We have a report from there.
8: BBC News with Neil Nunes. Israel and Lebanon have agreed to renew their fragile ceasefire and create a number of pilot security zones where the Lebanese army would take control. The agreement requires Hezbollah to stop all firing and to withdraw from southern Lebanon. The Iran-backed group has strongly opposed the negotiations. The U.S. House of Representatives has passed a resolution calling for President Trump to withdraw U.S. forces from around Iran or win approval from Congress to continue the war. The resolution is largely symbolic as Mr. Trump has a veto. SpaceX has officially filed for what's expected to be the largest IPO in Wall Street history. Analysts say this could see Elon Musk become the world's first trillionaire. Top artificial intelligence executives in the United States are calling for stricter regulations to prevent AI from being used to develop biological weapons. They say there should be mandatory screening of orders for synthetic DNA to prevent criminals from engineering deadly pathogens. The U.S. Department of Agriculture has confirmed a case of New World screwworm in Texas, the first in half a century. The flesh-eating parasite can devastate livestock. The British government's advisor on antisemitism has recommended that National Health Service staff be banned from wearing political symbols at work and wearing uniforms to attend protests. Some Jewish medical staff have faced ostracism and patients have experienced discrimination. And Beijing has banned four New Zealand lawmakers from visiting China for a year after they traveled to Taiwan last month. It's the first time that China has imposed such travel restrictions on New Zealand. BBC World News.
14: Thank you for that update. Hello and welcome to Newsday on the BBC World Service. Coming to you live from Nairobi with Anne Soy and from London with me, James Copnall.
2: Over the next half hour, we look at efforts to find a vaccine against the current strain of Ebola, Ukraine's attacks deep in Russia, and preparations for the FIFA World Cup to be co-hosted by Mexico, the US and Canada.
14: We also have a story that's caused a huge uproar here in the UK, the death of a student who was handcuffed by police as he was dying, despite his pleas that he couldn't breathe.
2: If you have a comment on that or indeed on any story that you hear on the programme, please send it our way. Our number is +44 77 86 20 50 85. Let's start this half hour with that outbreak of Ebola in Northeastern Democratic Republic of Congo and Uganda. The World Health Organization says that the response is catching up with the outbreak, which the health body had earlier said it had a head start, having gone back months. Now, the WHO and health ministries in the affected countries say that the number of cases has also dropped to 344 confirmed infections and 60 confirmed deaths. As of last week, there were over 1,000 suspected cases, but testing is now ramping up. However, the lack of a vaccine against the Bundibugyo strain of the Ebola responsible for the current outbreak highlights a critical gap in the response. But scientists are racing to find a solution. Earlier, I spoke to Samantha Bowen, who's a director at the International AIDS Vaccine Initiative's Emerging Infectious Diseases Department and who coordinates the process of finding a vaccine. I began by asking her where we are in the process of vaccine development against the current strain of Ebola.
3: My organization, IAVI, has just announced that we are advancing a recombinant vesicular stomatitis virus-based vaccine candidate that will be targeting Bundibugyo virus, which is the viral pathogen responsible for the current outbreak of Ebola virus. And we expect that we will be able to have candidate vaccine ready in about 7 to 9 months.
2: As the International AIDS Vaccine Initiative, you have been trying to develop an AIDS vaccine for decades. You're still not there. So what gives you so much confidence and optimism about getting an Ebola vaccine ready within months?
3: HIV, the causative pathogen of AIDS, and Ebola are two very different types of viruses. And there is actually strong precedent for the use of the viral platform that IAVI is employing for the development of this Bundibugyo-specific vaccine in deployment against Ebola. So the platform that IAVI is using for the development of this vaccine is in fact used in Merck's licensed ERVEBO vaccine for the protection against Ebola Zaire. And it has a very good safety profile, has been used extensively in children and adults. So there's very strong precedent for the use of this particular vaccine platform, and we have very good confidence that it will work well against Bundibugyo as well.
2: Right. So the fact that there is already a vaccine against a different strain of Ebola is what helps and what gives confidence to the scientists developing this one.
3: Yes, I would say so. We have strong data about the utility of the vaccine platform, and we feel that there's every reason to believe that we will be able to leverage it for utility against Bundibugyo, the causative outbreak here as well.
2: What potential challenges do you anticipate?
3: I think despite the fact that we are trying to accelerate timelines as best we can while still maintaining balance and maintaining safety, of course, manufacturing timelines are, of course, a challenge. As is funding scale-up, we certainly know that this is going to take, you know, a great deal of funding and investment behind it. And of course, we know that we will require the coordination of many global partners to make this happen. And we're also going to be operating in fragile settings as well, in outbreak settings for the actual deployment, should the outbreak still be going on when the vaccine is ready.
2: And how are you working with local authorities in terms of working on this vaccine and potentially deploying it for actual use?
3: So we're discussing with a variety of local and regional partners at the moment, and also coordinating with a variety of stakeholders that will be needed to deploy within outbreak settings, as well as coordinate clinical trials. And we're currently in the process of putting together the collaborations and partnerships that are going to be necessary to bring the vaccine into the field, as well as to begin any trials that need to happen prior to direct deployment into the outbreak, or should the outbreak already have concluded by the time the vaccine is ready, that would allow us to be prepared for future outbreaks as well.
2: Just take us through the steps then that you would need to be able to develop this vaccine. You say that, I mean, there are factors that you need to consider before going to trials. So what are the key milestones, yes, that you must hit before it is actually used in a typical setting to vaccinate people?
3: Our scientists are able to prepare vaccine candidate for manufacturing using the conditions and practices that are required for advancing a human vaccine. We have to establish the production conditions in an appropriate cell line, transfer the actual vaccine virus and cell line and the processes for propagation to a manufacturing organization. And then the vaccine itself has to be manufactured under the appropriate good manufacturing practice conditions, GMP conditions. And that there is a great deal of coordination with partners and mobilization of resources that, of course, needs to happen in the background and concurrently all the way through this in order to allow for deployment.
2: Samantha Bowen there, Director of IAVI's Emerging Infectious Diseases.
14: Newsday on the BBC World Service with Anne in Nairobi and James in London. A senior police official has apologised to the family of a student, 18-year-old Henry Novak, who was arrested and handcuffed as he lay dying last December, following a false claim that he had racially abused his killer. The Chief Constable of Hampshire Police, that's in the south of the UK, also called for the public to remain calm while his officers are investigated. The incident has caused a huge political storm here in the UK. So let's speak to our political correspondent, Rob Watson. That call for calm, Rob, comes in what is not a very calm situation.
9: Absolutely, James. And I do think this is potentially one of the most significant stories in Britain for a long, long time. And I say that because the video is so powerful from the policeman's body camera, and because it's watched by millions and millions of people who have reacted, I kind of presume, with an element of horror, of sadness, of anger, and of disbelief. And obviously, it's because of that element, it's because it's been watched by so many people, that's then, of course, as you mentioned, fed into this sort of political row, which essentially has the mainstream parties think saying there may be some issue with policing, that maybe the police have overcompensated in the past after decades of being accused of being institutionally racist, that maybe they've gone too far the other way, they're too worried about being racist. But then you've got the populist Reform Party on the right of British politics saying, hey, hang on a minute, this is absolute clear evidence that there is two-tier policing, that white people are not treated as well as ethnic minorities, and that actually more generally the point they would make is this is a tip of an iceberg where the state cares more about ethnic minorities and spends too much time running down British history rather than celebrating it. So a pivotal story, I think, James.
14: Yeah, and I suppose as you're alluding to there, it touches on lots of combustible elements of British political life right now, well beyond the policing aspect.
9: Very much so. I mean, if you like, this is about social cohesion. It's obviously about policing. It's about how the state approaches multiculturalism. And you have, as I mentioned, Reform led by Nigel Farage, essentially trying to make this sort of broader point that somehow white people are not treated as well, possibly, as ethnic minorities. And this talk of a two-tier system in not just policing, but in other areas. So absolutely a very, very combustible issue. And you have the Prime Minister, Keir Starmer, and other of the, what you might call, I suppose, the mainstream parties saying, look, this should not be a moment for causing a division. But again, Nigel Farage comes back on that and says, look, when there was Black Lives Matter, when there was what happened in the United States, we had the Prime Minister taking the knee, and he's saying that essentially mainstream politicians should be taking the anger of white people more seriously, whereas they are in turn accusing him, James, of being the one to stir it up.
14: What happens in the sort of rather limited frame of this police investigation? What are the next steps in that?
9: Well, there are a couple of things. I think specifically about this incident, there will be a report, and I think it's supposed to be in the next few weeks, that will say, you know, what exactly went wrong. So presumably that will involve interviews with the policemen involved. But then more widely, there's this sort of issue, a debate about whether the police need to change their guidance more broadly on anti-racist guidance to forces. And I think there's been particular concern in this one line in their sort of guiding document that says, and I'm reading it here, editing it for you, James, policing does not mean treating everyone the same or being colorblind. And I think that goes to this sense that some people share across the political spectrum that maybe, just maybe, the police are more worried about being called racist than they are about anything else, and that maybe they need to kind of re-examine that.
14: Have the family of Henry Novak spoken at all?
9: Very much so, yes. I mean, right at the start, I mean, this story exploded because although the incident happened in December, what has really set off this kind of national debate is when the video was released from the policeman's body camera on Monday at sentencing of the man who was guilty, Vikram Digwa. And at that point, the family said what they want is a focus on dealing with knife crime, which is an absolute epidemic here in James, and that they did not want the death of their son to be a cause cause of further division and tension in this society. And that's why the Prime Minister and others have kind of repeatedly said, let's try and remember what the family have asked for, rather than using this to exacerbate tensions.
14: Rob Watson, a UK political correspondent, thank you very much indeed.
2: Let's now head to Russia. And on Wednesday, Ukraine attacked the city of St. Petersburg, with Kyiv saying it had targeted an oil terminal and naval base in Russia's second largest city, which has a population of well over 5 million people. Now, the drone strikes came just hours before the opening of the St. Petersburg Economic Forum, a major international event that promotes Russia on the world stage and attracts investment. It's often described as Russia's answer to the annual World Economic Forum in Davos. President Putin is due to attend the event later in the week.
14: The Ukrainian attacks followed Russian drone and missile strikes on the Ukrainian capital Kyiv and other cities, which killed more than 20 people earlier this week. Well, for the significance of all this, I've been speaking to Nina Khrushcheva, Professor of International Affairs at the New School in New York City. So I began Deva, Professor of International Affairs at the New School in New York City. So I began by asking her about those attacks, Ukrainian attacks,

0: potentially being attacked, or the city is being attacked by the drones, so something is burning, flights are not flying, internet is being severed, and the delays in communication and everything. So it's incredibly surreal, and the Russian response on social media is just an absolute mockery of this event. Probably the first time it has been mocked in such a serious way.
1: That's interesting, isn't it? Was that mockery coming from even people who you might have expected 6 months or 6 years ago to be supportive of President Putin?
0: Even last year, they wouldn't be mockery. I mean, last year was first serious conversations at the forum in St. Petersburg that the economy is not doing as well as the state is telling people that it is. But it was a serious conversation about that. And so Putin was saying things are great. And then, of course, most serious people at the forum were saying, well, actually not that great. And the question patriots, the war supporters are asking, why on earth this people are being welcomed and what it is they're going to bring. So it is an absolute joke. And the only thing that's happening is because Putin insists that things are going according to plan. And so one of the questions that the patriotic bloggers are asking, when you have this event, you in St. Petersburg, and Russia is attacked by the drones all over, how possibly that could be the plan that Russia had when it began the war in 2022.
1: And I suppose the last thing President Putin would have wanted was for this event to be attacked in such a public way. So the fact that it was suggests that perhaps few places in Russia are safe anymore.
0: Well, no places in Russia are safe anymore. I mean, already 2 months ago, the drones were going to the Urals, and this is very, very far away in Siberia. So clearly, the Ukrainians have figured out how to do the drone attacks really well. But that's what's so surreal, is that the drones are flying over St. Petersburg, and yet the forum pretends that nothing is happening. And I actually just scrolled through a lot of social media, especially the patriotic channels, and they are saying, well, there must be some negotiations. Once again, we have to beg Vladimir Zelensky so he wouldn't be shooting at St. Petersburg the way it was presented over May 9th during the Victory Day parade. So Trump had to interfere and Zelensky would not be sending drones. So it is a mockery, and it really doesn't look good for Putin at all, because his own people, even if it's not that many, but even those who support the war are now really laughing at Putin's leadership. And that, I believe, soon enough is going to come to some sort of resolution, solution. Putin will escalate the war and kind of silence his critics in some ways, or his own people are going to take him out. I don't know. It's just various scenarios, because the situation now for Putin is very shaky, and it really comes absolutely obvious during this big event such as 9th of May, the Victory Day parade, and now at the forum in St. Petersburg.
1: So as you see it, something has to change. Is one of the possible scenarios Vladimir Putin deciding that enough is enough and accepting some sort of peace negotiation, peace deal?
0: Possibly, but I don't believe in this scenario. And Putin has done that before. He would step away from the brink. But I think he has invested too much. He would look like a weakling. He doesn't want to look like a weakling. He's afraid to look like a weakling because the vultures are gathering, or so he thinks. He's very much afraid for his position. He's afraid for his life. He's very careful. We just saw him in Kazakhstan when he was with a state visit. There was a lot of security there. So I just don't believe that Putin is capable of stepping back. So my suggestion that it's going to be escalation, unless something is offered to him, or Donald Trump really begs him, or if Putin agrees to keep the battlefront on the current line and then have ceasefire on that line. But what I know about Putin, my feeling is that the escalation is coming next.
1: Thoughts of Nina Khrushcheva, Professor of International Affairs at the New School in New York.
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3: And there has been another major shock at Roland Garros.
4: Match point number 3 for Deanna Schneider. Backhand reply from Schneider.

0: Schneider. Sabalenka nets. An extraordinary turnaround. Sabalenka is beaten in the quarterfinals by Deanna Schneider, who has won 12 of the last 13 games of the match.
1: That monumental upset in the women's draw, you heard it with the shocking exit of the world number one, Aryna Sabalenka, yesterday at Roland Garros. Sabalenka says she fell into a very deep, dark hole, that's her words, mentally, as she was knocked out in this quarterfinals by Russian player Diana Schneider. Sabalenka was 6-3, 4-1 up before Schneider reeled off 12 of the final 13 games to win 3-6, 7-5, 6-love. To the lovely story of the day at the French Open, qualifier Maja Swalinska completed a shock 3-sets win over 22nd seed Anna Kalinskaya. It's even more crazy when you know that the Polish world number 114 nearly retired from tennis. That was 5 years ago when she stepped away from the sport, had a break to battle severe depression and the lack of self-confidence after she failed to pass the qualifier for Wimbledon. That was in 2021. Swalinska had only ever won two tour level matches on clay in her career on the WTA, and here she is today, one victory away from reaching a Grand Slam final.
2: I think the level is like very close, like the qualifying is not like much worse than the main draw, and the players in the qualifying, they are so good as well. They are great competitors, and we just need to kind of believe and, you know, fight and just believe that maybe someday it will click for us as well.
1: And she was right to believe. There's only one player who ever won a Grand Slam being a qualifier, and that was Emma Raducanu. She remains the only qualifier in the Open era, male or female, to ever win a Grand Slam singles title. Even more incredibly, she achieved this historic run at Wimbledon without dropping a single set throughout the entire tournament, including all three of her qualifying matches. Can Maja Swalinska do the same? Well, we'll see that in a few days' time now. Elsewhere, in men's singles draw, Matteo Berrettini was forced to retire from his French Open quarterfinal against Matteo Arnaldi after suffering another injury. Berrettini was trailing 5-7, 2-5 when he pulled out. Arnaldi will now meet Flavio Coboli in an all-Italian semi-final after Coboli battled past the fourth seed Félix Auger-Aliassime to reach his maiden major semi-final. And in the NBA finals, the New York Knicks have won their first game at the Frost Bank Center in San Antonio last night. The Knicks defeated the Spurs 105-95 in that 27-year rematch. The Knicks, who advanced to the finals for the first time since 1999, are chasing their first championship in 53 years. And with New York City Mayor Zoran Mamdani signing an executive order on Tuesday to repeal kids' bedtime during the finals, well, we can only hope the young little New Yorkers enjoyed that last night. And it's exactly 1 week to go before the World Cup kicks off in Mexico. This year, the tournament is being co-hosted in the US, Canada and Mexico. First game will take place in Mexico City. The tournament's opening match will be between South Africa and Mexico, a country where some visiting fans may still have concerns after violence swept the country back in February following the killing of a major cartel leader. The Mexican government insists fans will be perfectly safe. However, it is also dealing with ongoing and violent protests this week. Our correspondent Will Grant reports from one of the host cities, Monterrey, in northern Mexico.
3: Patrolling the skies over the steel giant, as Monterrey's World Cup stadium is known locally. Scotland are among the teams who could end up playing here if the stars align. The overflights in one of two Black Hawk helicopters purchased from the US are for both surveillance and for show, intended to reassure visitors they'll be safe, even in Mexico's dangerous border region. Few could blame fans for having their doubts. In February, the Jalisco cartel wrought havoc across the country following the killing of their leader, El Mencho. The violence sent a stark message that cartel gunmen could derail this event if they so choose. In the Monterrey Police Nerve Center, responsible for the stadium, officers are less concerned with cartels than criminality and crowd trouble. Some 300,000 fans are expected to visit Monterrey, watched over by more than 1,500 street cameras in this municipality alone. We have no information that any cartel will harm any tourist, claims the local security chief Alfredo Favela.
4: pudieran ocurrir más delitos del fuero común que viene siendo delincuencia común.
3: It's mainly the common crimes, mobile phone theft and robberies, he adds. But we've reduced those a lot here. Visitors should rest assured there'll be peace in this city and this state. To that end, the police have sent in the machines. In a promotional video, the city shows off its 4 robot dogs, which will patrol the stadium during games using facial recognition technology to identify known criminals. They're able to detect early signs of crowd trouble and then alert their masters to intervene.
5: Ay, no, qué feo. No, no me gusta.
3: 3 of Monterrey's 4 robo dogs have been brought out to this very hot car park outside a supermarket and have been wandering around to show us what can be done, much to the surprise and fascination of some of the customers. Some here are extremely doubtful about the dystopian sight of robotic dogs with AI and facial recognition technology patrolling the stadium. But the authorities in Monterrey insist they're a crucial part of keeping visiting football fans safe.
5: Bien y mal, porque...
3: I think it's good and bad, says Jocelyn Morales. I know they're here to keep watch, but I worry about them taking jobs from real people.
6: No, la verdad, bastante bien.
3: I've never seen robot dogs before, laughs Angel Perez. I just hope this new tech is used to our benefit. However, there's plenty in Mexico that could still disrupt this World Cup. The main teachers' union is on strike over pensions and threatening to close arterial roads into the stadium unless the government meets their demands. The slogan for the protests, there will be no kickoff. The authorities, meanwhile, are adamant there will be. In the final days, the anti-riot police in Monterrey are running through their training drills, practicing at removing an injured colleague while facing a hostile crowd. In a nation all too often associated with violence, the hope is such scenarios remain on the exercise yard and that the only clashes in this World Cup are on the pitch.
7: Will Grant, our correspondent, reporting from Monterrey in northern Mexico. Yeah, plenty of clashes on the pitch for sure. We will have plenty of coverage of the World Cup here on Newsday and on the BBC World Service.

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3: We're exploring the world of dynamic pricing, the system FIFA is using for the first time to sell tickets at the Football World Cup. We'll explore what it is and why it's causing so much controversy for this year's tournament.
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4: Hello, welcome to Newsday on the BBC World Service with Anne Soy in Nairobi and James Copnall in London.
5: Israel and Lebanon agree to implement a conditional ceasefire if Hezbollah stops attacks on Israel. We'll look at the chances of success without Hezbollah's involvement.
4: Four House Republicans join Democrats to curb President Trump's war powers in Iran. The move is seen as a sign of the growing opposition to the military campaign now in its fourth month. We look at how this reflects on the views of Americans who are counting the cost of the war.
5: We'll also speak to a Venezuelan opposition activist about the continuing anti-government demonstrations in his country.
4: And we look at the price set by the rocket maker SpaceX for its initial public offering next week. It's likely to make Elon Musk the world's first trillionaire. That and more after the latest news.
6: BBC News with Moira Alderson. Israel and Lebanon have agreed to renew their fragile ceasefire and create a number of pilot security zones where the Lebanese army would take control. A joint statement was released after talks in Washington brokered by the United States. Lina Sinjab is in the Lebanese capital, Beirut.
7: It's clear that Beirut is now spared. The issue is to see how this agreement is going to be implemented in the south, especially that the Lebanese army will be deployed and in control south of Litani River and clear the area of any presence of Hezbollah. And I think this is the tricky part, to see how Hezbollah is going to abide by this rule and allow the Lebanese army to do its job. But also, there is a key question here. What's going to happen to the Israeli troops inside south of Lebanon? They have boots on the ground. They've occupied big swathe of land there. There hasn't been any mention of this in yesterday's announcement.
6: The US House of Representatives has passed a resolution directing President Trump to withdraw US forces from around Iran or win approval from Congress to continue the war. Four Republicans sided with Democrats in the vote in a sign of growing opposition to the stalled military campaign.
8: On this vote, the yeas are 215 and the nays are 208. The concurrent resolution is adopted. Without objection, the motion to reconsider is laid on the table.
6: The resolution is largely symbolic, as President Trump has a veto. Elon Musk's SpaceX has officially filed for what's expected to be the largest IPO in Wall Street history. Mr. Musk plans to raise $75 billion at a target valuation of roughly $1.75 trillion. The stock is expected to be priced from $135 per share next week. Our business presenter is Maura Fogarty.
9: I think what they're counting on, or at least what Elon Musk is counting on, is the cult status, the reputation that he's had, the returns he's given to investors who bought into Tesla years ago. And that's really what they're kind of banking on. Normally, the people who buy into an IPO at this stage are the big institutional funds. What SpaceX has done is they've also said, we want a lot of wealthy individual investors to come in and buy our shares as well.
6: Analysts believe Elon Musk, who'll retain majority voting control, could become the world's first trillionaire. The US Secretary of State Marco Rubio says there's a real danger of further escalation in the war between Russia and Ukraine. Mr. Rubio told a congressional committee the risks had risen as Ukraine had become more effective at striking deep inside Russia. He stressed that the US was ready to play any role to bring peace. You're listening to World News from the BBC. Top artificial intelligence executives in the US are calling for stricter regulations to prevent AI from being used to develop biological weapons. In an open letter, they say there should be mandatory screening of orders for synthetic DNA to prevent criminals from engineering deadly pathogens. While biotech risks have existed for years, advanced AI systems make it easier to generate and weaponize dangerous viruses and bacteria. Fighting is reported to have continued through the night in the Somali capital, Mogadishu. Clashes between rival political factions broke out on Wednesday ahead of a planned protest over delayed elections. Government forces said they were working to neutralise well-armed militias that launched attacks. The intelligence agencies of five countries, including the US and Britain, known as the Five Eyes Alliance, have issued a warning about China's efforts to steal sensitive information. The American and British domestic espionage services were joined by representatives from Canada, Australia and New Zealand. Here's our security correspondent, Frank Gardner.
10: China's military intelligence, they assert, is seeking to acquire privileged military, political and economic secrets to give China a strategic advantage. It does this, they say, by posting innocuous-looking job ads on websites such as LinkedIn. Those that reply get interviewed online before contact shifts to encrypted messaging apps. Successful candidates are said to be pressured to provide sensitive, non-public information, especially on defence. Payment for these reports can reach thousands of dollars.
6: Beijing has banned four New Zealand lawmakers from visiting China for a year after they visited Taiwan last month. It's the first time China's imposed such restrictions on New Zealand. The group was told the ban could be reduced or waived if they apologised for the trip. China claims self-ruled Taiwan is part of its territory and opposes its exchanges with other countries. New Zealand expressed surprise at the ban. BBC News.
11: 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We're live in London with James Copnell and here in Nairobi with me and Soy.
5: We're going to focus on the next half hour on the conflict in the Middle East. We'll go to Lebanon to hear from an MP there and from the US where ceasefire talks between Israel and Lebanon have been taking place.
11: Also on the programme, growing impatience over the pace of reforms in Venezuela as trade unions and students hold protests.
5: We welcome your messages on that, or indeed anything you hear on Newsday. Our number, which works for WhatsApp and text messages, is +44 77 86 20 50 85.
11: To Lebanon now, where talks brokered by the US, both Israel and Lebanon have agreed to a renewed ceasefire. Israel and the Iran-backed Lebanese group Hezbollah have been fighting since the beginning of the Iran war, with Hezbollah firing rockets into northern Israel and the Israeli forces launching airstrikes in Lebanon and sending troops into the south of the country.
5: Now, according to the terms of the deal, Hezbollah has to stop attacking Israel. Their fighters must withdraw from southern Lebanon, and Lebanon's military must take control of some previously Hezbollah-controlled areas. Hezbollah, which was not involved in the negotiations, has strongly opposed the dialogue between Lebanon and Israel. Iran, meanwhile, has said a ceasefire in Lebanon is a prerequisite for a peace deal with the US.
11: For more, I spoke to Hagar Shimali, former director for Syria and Lebanon at the National Security Council for the White House. She is also the co-founder of Lebanon-Israel Peace Alliance. I began by asking, is this ceasefire likely to hold in the absence of Hezbollah at the talks?
12: Well, it's hard to say because at the end of the day, Hezbollah responds to Tehran. But they seem to understand that the Lebanese people, the majority of them, are angry at Hezbollah. They are engaged in this peace process. The Lebanese government is a sovereign government. It's been very clear that Hezbollah is unwelcome and uninvited to these peace talks. And that the only thing that stands in the way of peace between Lebanon and Israel is Hezbollah. So it's very clear that if they were to pursue any kind of aggression, it's going to be they will face a brutal response by Israel. So I believe that to an extent, it might hold for a period of time. It really depends on the extent to which they are willing to accept a brutal response again in the future.
11: This is a militia that has run its affairs kind of separate from the Lebanese government influence for decades. How much sway does the Lebanese government have on it?
12: That's right. It is, as you said, it is a state within a state. It is a terrorist organization. And the Lebanese government at the moment doesn't have a very strong sway over Hezbollah. Any time that the Lebanese government has taken steps to advance itself, it is when Hezbollah is at its weakest. At the same time, because the Lebanese government enjoys the support of the majority of the population at the moment, and so many people are angry at Hezbollah in Lebanon, this has allowed the Lebanese government to really move ahead in pursuing sovereign decisions in its own national security interests. There are some individuals in those leaders like Nabi Berri, who is the Speaker of the Parliament, who claim to have sway over Hezbollah. At the end of the day, it's really the Iranian regime that does.
11: And therefore, this conflict in Lebanon is intertwined with what has been happening around Iran and in the region. But are we seeing for the first time a more serious U.S. involvement in that particular conflict in Lebanon?
12: Yes, well, what's fascinating actually is that while these peace talks are taking place in the context of ongoing conflict and talks between the United States and Iran, what's fascinating with the statement that was released following the talks that took place today in Washington are the extent to which they emphasize that the Iranian regime has nothing to do with these talks in particular, that the decisions made are made by two sovereign governments, Lebanon and Israel, and they jointly condemned Iran's aggression across the region, its support for proxies, and its attacks against countries in the region as well. And that's quite notable. That statement also reiterated that Hezbollah is an enemy of Lebanon and of the Lebanese people. And so while there are repeated attempts of interference by the Iranian regime and Hezbollah in these talks, what has been remarkable is the extent to which the Lebanese and Israeli governments have agreed on a wide range of some of the most fundamental issues, namely that the only thing standing in the way of peace between them is Hezbollah.
5: Hagat Shamali there, former director for Syria and Lebanon at the National Security Council at the White House and a co-founder of the Lebanon-Israel Peace Alliance. Well, let's go to Lebanon now and speak to Najed Tohen Saliba, an independent member of parliament in Lebanon. Welcome back to the programme. Does this latest announcement of an agreement fill you with optimism?
13: Of course. I mean, people are waiting for a ceasefire agreement, a prolonged ceasefire agreement, that is, so that they can go on with their daily life. However, the responses that we're hearing from Hezbollah and also the skepticism from the part of Israel put doubts in the mind of people that this ceasefire might not hold for too long. This is all contingent to what's going to happen between the U.S. and Iran and their negotiations, because apparently Iran is holding the card of Hezbollah in its hands and still has influence over its own proxy in Lebanon.
5: On the idea that Hezbollah would withdraw its forces from southern Lebanon, that the Lebanese military would essentially go into areas it did not have control and re-establish control, does that sound to you feasible?
13: The Lebanese armed forces has already taken those initial steps of taking control on the ground and disarming Hezbollah. The challenges were the lack of resources. And we do hope with these negotiations, the resources would be secured so that the Lebanese armed forces continues to do what it has started in the past. We have full faith in the Lebanese armed forces, and there is a huge support from the majority of the Lebanese people to the Lebanese armed forces, and of course, directly or indirectly to the ministerial cabinet and the president, who are conducting those negotiations.
5: You say full support for the Lebanese armed forces, and yet Lebanon would surely have wanted as a state to disarm Hezbollah earlier, and it hasn't happened. Why would it happen this time?
13: That's why I'm saying the challenges were the lack of resources, because the Lebanese armed forces put all its efforts to do that, but they really found out after a while that they don't have the means to detect all the underground stores of munitions, and so this is according to the armed forces itself, that they really needed more resources in order for them to either detect the above ground or mainly the underground bunkers that are present. So we don't have a doubt that the Lebanese armed forces did all their best in the south of Litani. Now, if they have more support from the Lebanese people, from the government, and they have the resources, we still believe that they are the only entity in Lebanon that will be able to take over the security of the country and also safeguard the sovereignty of the country.
5: And a durable, lasting peace really matters, does it not? This current conflict has had a huge impact on people across the country.
13: Absolutely. I mean, we have had the 2023-2024 war, and this had taken its toll on the economy in Lebanon. And now we have over 1.2 million people displaced. These people need shelter. They need attentions from all aspects of social life and health. The government has been trying to actually give them all they need or support them in their livelihoods as well, so that they don't feel that they are at a disadvantage vis-a-vis other people in Lebanon. I mean, this has put a huge burden on the government and on the Lebanese people as well.
5: Najat Owen Saliba, thank you very much indeed, an independent member of parliament in Lebanon.
11: Let's now turn to the other conflict in the region related to the one in Lebanon. That's the U.S.-Israeli war with Iran. And the U.S. House of Representatives has passed a resolution directing President Donald Trump to withdraw U.S. forces from around Iran or first get the approval of Congress to continue the fighting. Four Republicans voted alongside the Democrats to get the vote passed. The upper house, that's the Senate, will now have to discuss the resolution, and President Trump still has a veto.
5: Well, earlier, Mr. Trump had said a deal with Iran could be finalized as soon as this weekend, though Iranian officials say there has been no tangible progress in negotiations. So how significant is the resolution? I've been speaking to Laura Blumenfeld, a former US State Department official and now an academic.
14: I would say it's not binding legally, but it is symbolically significant. It's not handcuffs, but it is a slap on the wrist. That's the first thing to keep in mind, that it's the first time that the Congress is asserting any kind of pushback on Trump. And not only are they doing that, but it's a bipartisan rebuke. There were four Republican representatives who kind of cracked the Republican unity and said that this will not stand. They weren't only just congressmen, but they were from, you know, not from the elite East Coast or the West Coast. They were middle America, Michigan, Pennsylvania, Ohio, and Kentucky. So that's a real clear signal that American voters are unhappy. I think what's fascinating about it is that Congress has to go to recess. They have to go home for the summer. And they decided that they're more afraid of facing the wrath of Republican voters than endure a tirade from Trump.
5: I was going to ask you about that, because I wanted to understand to what extent this reflects, as you seem to be saying, a more general frustration with the conflict, and to what extent this is Congress, or at least certain people in Congress, wishing to reassert the power of that institution in terms of its role with the president.
14: I mean, I would say, yes, it's both. You know, Trump has just disregarded Congress. Checks and balances don't apply to him. He rules kind of, and he negotiates through fear. But these are four, again, Republican representatives who are saying, we are not afraid. And so, yes, there's rising frustration, and that's reflecting itself in other issues where they are pushing back on the president. And then there's just a general, outrage over this war that, according to Pentagon estimates, back in May, they said it's cost $29 billion so far. That's treasure, but it's also future blood that's at risk because an additional cost is just military preparedness for the next war that they might have to fight, that our stockpiles of weapons, both defensive and offensive, are being kind of wasted on what they see as a sort of forever war that has no benefit to it and that is only weakening America.
5: How do you anticipate President Trump and his supporters responding to this?
14: Well, that's a fascinating question as well, because I don't think Trump is really interested in his place or thinking about his place in midterms. He's thinking about his place in history. This is kind of a Mount Rushmore moment for him. Iran is different than other conflicts. It isn't Venezuela. It isn't Cuba. It isn't Canada, Greenland. I think Iran is one of those kind of core issues for him that goes back decades, back to the late 1970s when the Ayatollah seized American hostages and made America look weak. And if there's one thing Trump hates is when America looks weak. Now they're holding the Strait of Hormuz, which is a different kind of hostage. Iran's holding the global economy hostage. And I just think that Trump's worst fear in terms of failure is to be beholden to what he considers a middle-rate, second-rate power.
5: Does that logic then take us towards President Trump trying to come up with some sort of deal that he at least can paint as a win? Or does it take us closer to a resumption of full military hostilities?
14: Well, I don't think there can be or will be full resumption of hostilities before the midterms because, look, he's not suicidal politically and he does have his legacy to think about. But I do think after the midterms, after November, that frees up his hands. Let's remember that this vote in Congress was really just a symbolic vote. Most Republicans are still standing shoulder to shoulder with the president saying that the strikes that America really launched against Iran were out of self-defense, that Iran was a clear and imminent danger. It's basically his wish list for any president. He's a second term president, and then he gets to take care of what he really wants to do, which is to bring Iran down and to humiliate them to their knees.
5: Laura Blumenfeld there, former U.S. State Department official, now an academic. This is Newsday on the BBC World Service, live from Nairobi in London. And Sarah Manai's got the sports.
15: In football, Liverpool have reached a verbal agreement with Andoni Iraola to take over as head coach following the sacking of Arne Slot at the end of the season. Iraola left Bournemouth, guiding them to a sixth place finish in the English Premier League, securing qualification for the Europa League for the first time in the club's 127-year history. The Spaniard is now the clear favourite for the role at Anfield. Iraola is set to sign a two-year deal and a formal announcement from Liverpool is expected later this week. In athletics, the Diamond League series arrives in Europe this week with Rome playing host tonight. There will be a star-studded lineup and several high-profile athletes making their Diamond League season debuts tonight in Italy, including Olympic gold medalist Noah Lyles and Melissa Jefferson-Wooden, headlining the group of track stars. The athletics premier one-day meeting series consists of 15 stops this year, culminating in a two-day final in Brussels that will take place in September.
11: Many thanks, Sarah. More sport from Sarah in about half an hour's time. Let's move from London to Singapore now and talk about business. And Elon Musk's SpaceX says that investors in the company's initial public offering should pay $135 for each share. That would value the company at roughly $1.75 trillion. Maura Fogarty has been breaking down those numbers. This is an unusual move, Maura, setting the price at which investors should take part in an IPO. Why is SpaceX doing this?
9: It's because it's Elon Musk and he can, and he's counting on, his own reputation, cult status that he has among some sectors of Silicon Valley for people to say, yeah, we're willing to pay that price. Normally in an IPO, the banks talk to investors and they come up with a range and what they call an indicative price range. In this case, Elon Musk has said, this is how much you should pay. So it is quite unusual.
11: Will that carry the day, though? Will it list at this price?
9: So it really depends on investor appetite. And there are two types of investors, right? The big institutional investors like the pension funds, the hedge funds. But interestingly, SpaceX is also according to reports, wanting more wealthy individuals to be able to buy into their IPO as well. And at the end of the day, they all have to decide on whether SpaceX and its sprawling businesses across space, you know, the partially recoverable rockets that they make and the contracts they have with NASA, their telecom business with Starlink, which provides broadband internet service using satellites, and their AI business, you know, XAI, which they bought earlier this year, which also includes a social media platform X, if all those businesses will actually bring them the revenues and the returns in the future. So it's not a guarantee that it'll list at that price.
11: Not a guarantee. Many thanks, Maura Fogarty there.
5: Let's go to Venezuela, where since President Nicolas Maduro was seized by American military forces and forced to stand trial in the US, his government has nevertheless remained largely in place. The Trump administration has been working with acting President Delcy Rodriguez. She was vice president under Mr. Maduro. And deals have followed on oil sector cooperation, US oversight of Venezuelan revenues, and political economic reforms tied to Washington's stabilization plan. But for many Venezuelans, overall, reforms are not coming fast enough. And protesters took to the streets on Wednesday to voice their dissatisfaction. Well, more anti-government protests are planned, demanding a timeline for elections and more labour and democratic rights. The demonstrations called by trade unions and students groups also demand the release of all political prisoners and better wages for Venezuelans. For more, I spoke a short while ago to Jesus Armas, an opposition activist who is currently in Norway. I began by asking him to speak a little bit more about the demands of the protesters. What do people really want?
16: Trade unions were yesterday to the streets. They walked from one of the most famous square in Venezuela to the U.S. embassy to ask for free and fair elections. So they asked for the support of President Trump and Secretary of State Rubio to have as soon as possible free and fair election, because Venezuela wants a government that really represents the will of Venezuelans.
5: So on the elections point, the demand for free and fair elections, what is stopping that right now, do you think?
16: The release of political prisoners and free and fair election, that's the priority of Venezuela in this moment. The thing is that Delcy Rodriguez wants to stay in power. She don't wants to give up. She wants to establish a new kind of dictatorship that could be friend with the United States, but at the same time, more open to markets. And she wants to be there, to be the leader of this new chapter of the Venezuelan revolution. But Venezuela, we don't want that. We just want to have democracy. We have freedom. We want what the US, the UK, what Europe have, you know, respect for human rights, rule of law, property rights, and especially the capacity to decide who will govern us.
5: Mm. It's striking to me that when you were describing the demands of those trade union-led protests, you said they're appealing to President Trump, to Marco Rubio. So in essence, it seems like whatever happens in Venezuela will be decided in somewhere or other by the US, not by Venezuelans. Is that how it feels?
16: We need the support from the US to have free and fair elections. So,
5: but do you think the US cares about that as long as the oil is flowing and business deals are happening?
16: The thing is that right now the oil is not flowing and the business are not flourishing in Venezuela because nobody trusts Delcy Rodriguez. There are no real property rights. The new reforms that she proposed are incomplete because these people are really incompetent and corrupt. So eventually everybody is going to understand that the only way to have property rights, to be really a good play for new investment, is to have free and fair elections in Venezuela.
5: Who do you think would win those elections?
16: María Corina Machado, without any doubt. She's the most popular politician in Venezuela. She's the leader of the free and democratic opposition. And she's also the stronger, most important woman in the history of Venezuela.
5: And also a Nobel Peace Prize winner as well, of course. That was Jesús Armas, a Venezuelan opposition activist who is currently in Norway. We've had a message in from Ayub Makwaitlam in Rumbek, South Sudan, who says the Venezuelan people have the right to play politics freely without threats. Time has come to bring in real democracy. Always welcome your messages here on Newsday on the BBC World Service.
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11: Hello, welcome to Newsday on the BBC World Service. I'm Ansoi Nairobi and James Copnall is in London.
5: We'll look at efforts to fast-track Ebola vaccines against the Bundibugyo strain.
11: We look at yesterday's drone attack at St. Petersburg by Ukraine and the reputational blow for Vladimir Putin.
5: And New York Knicks are three wins away from their first NBA title since 1973.
6: BBC News with Moira Alderson. Israel and Lebanon have agreed to renew their fragile ceasefire and create a number of pilot security zones where the Lebanese army would take control. The agreement requires Hezbollah to stop all firing and to withdraw from southern Lebanon. The Iran-backed group has strongly opposed the negotiations. The US House of Representatives has passed a resolution calling for President Trump to withdraw US forces from around Iran or win approval from Congress to continue the war. The resolution is largely symbolic, as Mr. Trump has a veto. SpaceX has officially filed for what's expected to be the largest IPO in Wall Street history. Analysts say this could see Elon Musk become the world's first trillionaire. Top artificial intelligence executives in the US are calling for stricter regulations to prevent AI from being used to develop biological weapons. They say there should be mandatory screening of orders for synthetic DNA to prevent criminals from engineering deadly pathogens. The US Department of Agriculture has confirmed a case of New World screwworm in Texas, the first in half a century. The flesh-eating parasite can devastate livestock herds. The British government's advisor on anti-Semitism has recommended that National Health Service staff be banned from wearing political symbols at work and wearing uniforms to protests. Some Jewish medical staff have faced ostracism and patients have experienced discrimination. Beijing's banned four New Zealand lawmakers from visiting China for a year after they travelled to Taiwan. It's the first time China's imposed such travel restrictions on New Zealand. The government of Fiji has rejected plans by an Australian billionaire to import hundreds of thousands of tonnes of rubbish to be burned for energy production. The proposal was blocked over severe environmental and public health risks, following concerns that it could become the Pacific's ashtray. BBC News.
11: Thank you for that summary. Hello and welcome to Newsday on the BBC World Service. We're coming to you live from Nairobi with me, Anne Soy, and from London with James Copnall.
5: Over the next half hour, we're going to look at efforts to find a vaccine against the rare strain of Ebola that is now in circulation in the Democratic Republic of Congo and to a much lesser extent in Uganda.
11: We'll also hear about Ukraine's strikes deep inside Russia and hear about fighting in the Somali capital, Mogadishu. And will heat be a problem at the World Cup?
5: Your thoughts are always welcome. Our text and WhatsApp number is +44 77 86 20 50 85.
11: Let's bring you the latest now on the Ebola outbreak in the DR Congo. The head of the World Health Organization says that the number of suspected Ebola cases in the Democratic Republic of Congo has reduced significantly as testing ramps up. Last week, we were reporting over 1,000 suspected cases. But now, thanks to testing, Dr. Tedros Adhanom Ghebreyesus says that the current number of suspected cases stands at 116. However, over 140 have been confirmed to be infected, and the number of confirmed deaths is now 60. Though the testing and screening is being ramped up, there remains a severe issue in protecting people against the Bundibugyo strain of Ebola. There are no approved vaccines, and that has led to many parties accelerating their efforts. At the start of the outbreak, there were none in clinical development. But this week, the Coalition for Epidemic Preparedness Innovations, CEPI, has put funding behind three vaccine candidates, which it says are particularly promising. So is there cause for hope? We can now speak to the chief executive of CEPI, Richard Hatchett. Welcome to the program. Now, is CEPI backing multiple horses in this race in order to establish a winning vaccine as soon as possible? Just explain your approach.
1: Sure. Good morning, and thank you for having me on the show. We are supporting multiple vaccine candidates. We are very fortunate to actually have a licensed vaccine against the Ebola Zaire virus, which is distinct from the Bundibugyo virus that we're dealing with right now. So we understand how to develop vaccines against Ebola viruses. We've selected three partners initially. We'll probably expand that list so that we have multiple horses in the race, or multiple shots on goal, as we sometimes say. The goal is to get a vaccine as quickly as possible.
11: And you set the 100-day target for getting a vaccine for such outbreaks. Is that realistic in this case?
1: We've set that as an aspiration. That's what we're working towards. Are we at the ability to deliver a vaccine in 100 days right now? I would say no. Certainly, we'll see how much progress we've made toward that goal. We do have technologies now. A lot of these were validated through the response to the pandemic that lend themselves to very rapid development relative to the historical norms. So I think we're talking months rather than years for a vaccine.
11: And what has brought about that kind of change in the pace at which vaccines are developed?
1: Well, part of it, the core part of it, I think, is the underlying technology that lends itself to, you're able to develop a vaccine design in advance for viruses that you know about that can rapidly be adapted when a new virus or a virus that you're not prepared for, like Bundibugyo, emerges. And so that's what we're doing. We're taking technologies, in this case, something called VSV, which is the basis of the licensed vaccine, the Oxford technology, the ChAdOx technology that was the basis of the AstraZeneca COVID vaccine, and the mRNA technology with Moderna that was the basis, of course, of the mRNA COVID vaccine that Moderna produced. And all of those technologies have been used to develop vaccines against viruses that are closely related to Bundibugyo. So we have a lot of information about how they perform against other Ebola viruses, and now we're just adapting that to this virus.
11: So a lot of developments with regard to the technologies used to develop vaccines. Is there a place for artificial intelligence, and what kind of a difference can it make?
1: Absolutely. Our organization has begun to embrace the different ways in which artificial intelligence can accelerate medical product development. I mean, of course, we're seeing this broadly, across the entire biotech space. In the vaccine space, you can use artificial intelligence to help you with vaccine design, actually the core molecular structures that are important to the vaccines being safe and effective. You can use it to help with rapid design of clinical trials, with optimization of manufacturing processes, and even with the development of information to help regulators understand the data that we've got. So it actually impacts at multiple points along the vaccine development cycle.
11: But you would still need to go to clinical trials to actually test them in people And that would need to happen perhaps during an outbreak like this one. Is that correct?
1: That's absolutely the case. So first you develop the vaccine, you make sure you have data that suggests that you have a safe and effective vaccine. Then you go into small clinical trials to test for early signs of safety principally, but also immune response. And then you scale up into trials where you're actually testing to see if the vaccines provide the protective benefits that you want. And so that's what we're doing right now. We'll be moving into clinical trials as quickly as we possibly can. We're working around the clock with our partners to get the vaccines ready for that. And then we'll need to figure out how to test the vaccines in the very complex environment where this outbreak is occurring.
11: And at what point then do you get to deploy the vaccine? Because I remember with the other Ebola vaccine against the Zaire strain, it was deployed and the international regulations were, the permissions were given for it to be deployed, even though the clinical trials had not been completed. Do you foresee that happening in this case as well?
1: Well, to use the 2014 to 2016 outbreak in West Africa as a reference point, the decision to accelerate a vaccine into development to support the response to that outbreak did not occur actually until August of 2014. And the vaccines rolled into clinical trials in the region. They were being tested in clinical trials in March of 2015. So that's about 7 or 8 months. I think the VSV vaccine that we have, that was how that was done. And that vaccine is tricky. It presents some challenges as you try to scale it up and optimize the manufacturing. And that timeline in 2014 probably will not have compressed very much, maybe a little, before we can get that vaccine into clinical trials. The Moderna and the Oxford vaccines have technologies that may let us get into clinical trials faster than that. I don't want to make any promises. Every vaccine development is different, but we hope they'll be ready for clinical trials sooner.
11: Let's talk about funding, because we're operating in an environment where the traditional donors have slashed their funding by big margins. Is that having an effect on the race to find vaccines for Ebola?
1: CEPI is very fortunate. We have an emergency response fund. We were able, with our board's support, to mobilize $100 million immediately to support vaccine development. Our partner Gavi has a day zero first response fund. They've been able to mobilize $50 million from that fund to support. So the startup has not been impacted. We will need to have, additional investment to bring these vaccines over the finish line. And we'll be talking with our partners about how to seek the appropriate financing.
11: Many thanks for explaining all that. Richard Hatchett, CEO of CEPI, the Coalition for Epidemic Preparedness and Innovations. And you have been sending your messages on this story. James, have you seen some messages come in?
5: Not actually recently on this story, Anne, but we have had messages in quite a lot on our next story on Ukraine and concerns about an escalation in the Ukraine-Russia conflict. Amir in Sudan worries that we're sleepwalking into a third world war. That's in reference to attacks by Ukraine on the city of St. Petersburg in Russia on Wednesday. Kyiv said it targeted an oil terminal and naval base in Russia's second biggest city, which has a population of over 5 million people. And the drone strikes came just hours before the opening of the St. Petersburg Economic Forum, a major international event that promotes Russia on the world stage and attracts investment. It's often described as Russia's answer to the annual World Economic Forum in Davos. President Putin is also due to attend the event later in the week. Ukrainian attacks followed Russian drone and missile strikes on the Ukrainian capital Kyiv and other cities, which killed more than 20 people earlier this week. For more, I've been speaking to Nina Khrushcheva, a professor of international affairs at the New School in New York, and I began by asking her about the significance of those attacks by Ukraine in St. Petersburg.
2: There is this economic forum that Putin is very proud of. They've been having it every year for decades now, and it's supposed to showcase that it's international, that Russia is part of the world, that there economic deals being made from various investors and various businesses around the world. And so this year, it's once again the event, and the event pretending that everything is going fine. And then the event is essentially being attacked, or the city is being attacked by the drones. So something is burning. Flights are not flying, internet is being severed, and the delays in communication and everything. So it's incredibly surreal. And the Russian response on social media is just an absolute mockery of this event. Probably the first time it has been mocked in such a serious way.
3: That's interesting, isn't it? Was that mockery coming from even people who you might have expected 6 months or 6 years ago to being supportive of President Putin?
2: Even last year, they wouldn't be mockery. I mean, last year was first serious conversations at the forum in St. Petersburg that the economy is not doing as well as the state is telling people that it is. But it was a serious conversation about that. And so Putin was saying things are great. And then, of course, most serious people at the forum were saying, well, actually not that great. So that was the first time. But now it's just a show. Now it's really an absolute Potemkin village, what's going on. And all these foreigners that kind of to show that Russia is not a rogue state, that it's not a pariah, and people are coming. And the question, patriots, the war supporters are asking why on earth these people are being welcomed and what it is they're going to bring. So it is an absolute joke. And the only thing that's happening is because Putin insists that things are going according to plan. And so one of the questions that the patriotic bloggers are asking, when you have this event, you in St. Petersburg, and Russia is attacked by the drones all over, how possibly that could be the plan that Russia had when it began the war in 2022?
3: And I suppose the last thing President Putin would have wanted was for this event to be attacked in such a public way. So the fact that it was suggests that perhaps few places in Russia are safe anymore.
2: Well, no places in Russia are safe anymore. I mean, already 2 months ago, the drones were going to the Urals, and this is very, very far away in Siberia. So clearly, the Ukrainians have figured out how to do the drone attacks really well. But that's what's so surreal, is that the drones are flying over St. Petersburg, and yet the forum pretends that nothing is happening. And I actually just scrolled through a lot of social media, especially the patriotic channels, and they are saying, well, there must be some negotiations. Once again, we have to beg Vladimir Zelensky so he wouldn't be shooting at St. Petersburg the way Vladimir Zelensky, so he wouldn't be shooting at St. Petersburg the way it was presented over May 9th during the Victory Day parade.

0: Putin will escalate the war and kind of silence his critics in some ways, or his own people are going to take him out. I don't know. It's just various scenarios because the situation now for Putin is very shaky, and it really comes absolutely obvious during this big event such as 9th of May, the Victory Day Parade, and now at the forum in St. Petersburg.
1: So as you see it, something has to change. Is one of the possible scenarios Vladimir Putin deciding that enough is enough and accepting some sort of peace negotiation, peace deal?
0: Possibly, but I don't believe in this scenario. And Putin has done that before. He would step away from the brink. But I think he has invested too much. He would look like a weakling. He doesn't want to look like a weakling. He's afraid to look like a weakling because the vultures are gathering, or so he thinks. He's very much afraid for his position. He's afraid for his life. He's very careful. We just saw him in Kazakhstan when he was with a state visit. There was a lot of security there. So I just don't believe that Putin is capable of stepping back. So my suggestion that it's going to be escalation, unless something is offered to him, or Donald Trump really begs him, or if Putin agrees to keep the battlefront on the current line and then have ceasefire on that line. But what I know about Putin, my feeling is that the escalation is coming next.
1: The thoughts of Nina Khrushcheva, a Russian citizen, professor of international affairs at the New School in New York.
2: You're listening to Newsday on the BBC World Service with me, Anne Soy in Nairobi and James Copnall in London. A reminder now of the top stories this morning. Israel and Lebanon have agreed to implement a ceasefire that would require Hezbollah to halt its attacks and cede control of some areas to the Lebanese army. The US House of Representatives has passed a resolution aimed at limiting President Trump's powers to continue the war with Iran. And Elon Musk's SpaceX has set out plans for its stock market debut, valuing the company at $1.75 trillion. Let's now head to Mogadishu and discuss the situation there with my colleague Ahmed Badar, who is here with the Somali Service and joining me in studio. And fighting is reported to have continued through the night in the Somali capital, Mogadishu. Clashes between rival political factions broke out on Wednesday ahead of a planned protest over delayed elections. Government forces said that they were working to neutralize well-armed militias and launched the attacks. Well, to tell us more about this, Ahmed Badar is here with me now. What more can you tell us about the clashes?
3: And according to the sources from Mogadishu, heavy fighting have been going on since yesterday in the evening. And the clashes began Wednesday at Dabka Junction, where the former Prime Minister and Hassan Ali Khayre is resident. And according to the some reports, the fighting started after government forces and forces loyal to the former Prime Minister clashed in the evening. And since the morning today, there were clashes continued in the city.
2: What are the disagreements about among these rival groups?
3: The clashes come amid a deepening dispute over countries and electoral process. And the opposition are calling the president, President Hassan Sheikh Mahmoud, to held an election. And the president's term has ended, according to the opposition leaders. And they were planning to held an administration today and before the fighting. So it's all about the deepening and dispute about the country's electoral process and when to hold the election.
2: Are there any efforts to try and find a resolution?
3: And so far, there's no, but there are calls about to end the fighting, and both Somali civil society and international community are calling and both sides to stop the fighting. And a short while ago, UK government released a statement about it. It's concerned about the violence in Mogadishu and call it unacceptable and call all parties to exercise restraint and to hold a dialogue to resolve the tension. Also, UK, also US government call both sides to cease the hostility.
2: And briefly, what are people saying? What are civilians saying?

0: And the civilians are so concerned, especially those living where the fighting is taking place. But they have no option but to stay in their homes. The tension is very high. And according to the Benard Regional Police Commander, he called the public and to be calm. And he said, we are dealing, according to him, we're dealing with what he called a militia armed with heavy weapons. That is shelling a neighborhood in the capital, according to the Benard Regional Police Commander. So the situation is very tense in Mogadishu.
1: And you say that this is about when to hold elections. What has the government said about that so far?
0: The government is insisting that the election will be one person, one vote, or one man, one vote election. And the opposition are calling an indirect election to be held. But the government said, and we already registered an election, held an election in Mogadishu, and we want to hold a free and fair election through voting process. People will vote. And the opposition are calling it impossible now, and according to the situation of the country.
1: And so this would be the first time in decades that Somalia holds a one-man, one-vote election.
0: Yeah, for decades, yeah.
1: But it is the opposition that is.
0: It is the opposition who again is that, and said it's impossible in the current situation in the country to hold such elections.
1: Many thanks for explaining all that and all the updates, Ahmed Badar, from the Somali Service, which is based here in Nairobi.
2: This is Newsday on the BBC World Service with Anne in Nairobi, James in London, and also Sarah, who's got the sports.
3: Thank you, James. Let's start in Paris at Roland Garros, where there has been another major shock.
4: Match point number three for Deanna Schneider. Backhand reply from Schneider. Sabalenka nets. An extraordinary turnaround. Sabalenka is beaten in the quarterfinals by Deanna Schneider, who has won 12 of the last 13 games of the match.
3: That monumental upset in the women's draw, as you heard Russell Fuller, our tennis correspondent, commentate on that game, with the shocking exit of the world number one, Arina Sabalenka. Sabalenka says she fell, quote, into a very deep dark hole mentally when she was being knocked out during the quarterfinals. She's been knocked out by Russian player Diana Schneider. Sabalenka was 6-3, 4-1 up, before Schneider reeled off 12 of the final 13 games to come back and win 3-6, 7-5, 6-love in the end. Another shock. Sinner is out. Sabalenka is out. What is going on? And James, if Arsenal did break your heart a little bit last week, well, maybe the Knicks will help heal it.
2: Yeah.
3: In the NBA Finals, the New York Knicks have won their first game at the Frost Bank Center in San Antonio. The Knicks made a great comeback to defeat the Spurs 105-95 in that 27-year rematch. The Knicks, who advanced to the finals for the first time since 1999, are chasing their first championship in 53 years. James, what happened?
2: It's amazing, isn't it? Yeah. Life as a Knicks fan is very often one of accommodating disappointment. But the last.
3: A bit like Arsenal, indeed.
2: Yeah, for many years. But suddenly it all seems to be going right. It's incredible. The Knicks have won 12 straight games now, including against San Antonio. In San Antonio, as you say, first game of the NBA Finals. So it's a best of seven series. So still three more wins to get that much desired championship. But the Knicks are looking extremely good, not least because I think they can play even better. They didn't defend well at the beginning of the game. They missed a lot of open shots and still scored the last 11 points, won the game. Delirious scenes in New York, people watching it on big screens at the Madison Square Garden Arena.
3: Yes.
2: And it's going to be a bit of a party in New York if they do manage to win the NBA Finals.
3: People were already celebrating after that win in game one. And yeah, what you said it, James, what an incredible streak. What an incredible season for the Knicks. And for you in the end, winning the English Premier League. No, but it's true. I mean, the two teams you support, the Knicks and Arsenal, what
2: Knicks haven't won yet, but yeah, no, it's going well. It's going well.
3: It is. And the wait is almost over. Only 1 week until the Football World Cup starts. After security concerns raised about the situation in Mexico, the World Cup organised by the US, Mexico and Canada, the heat is also predicted to be an issue. Recently, researchers warned temperatures at 14 of the 16 stadiums being used could exceed dangerous level for the players. So how hot will it be? The English midfielder Alex Scott is set to make his debut in Thomas Tuchel's team in the upcoming warm-up games in the US. He's travelled along with Liverpool's Rio Nguema, the young player, Fulham's Josh King, Brighton's Jason Steele and Arsenal's Ifeanyi Nwaneri as a supplementary members of the squad for their preparation camp in Florida, where it's very hot. They've been training in 32 degrees Celsius or 89 Fahrenheit in Florida at the moment. And Aston Villa striker Ollie Watkins says every other aspect of the tournament is something they should be used to.
5: I think the only thing different is obviously the heat. You know, we play so many games a year. I'm used to travelling. I'm used to being away from the family, you know, spending a lot of time in the hotel. So at the end of the day, you know, this is what I've always dreamed of doing, you know, being at a World Cup with England. So if it means, you know, having to sit in my room for 6 weeks and it means we'll win the World Cup, then I'll take that.
3: And Brentford midfielder, formerly Liverpool, to Jordan Anderson, also has been saying his say on the heat in America.
6: It's about this week, build that capacity to get used to the heat a little bit. The games will be good for that as well. We've got an amazing team behind the team and how much research they've done and tried to cool down and things like that and recovery and all that sort of stuff. So that's top level, and hopefully that can give us a little edge as well when we get into the tournament. But it's the same for everyone.
3: And extreme weather is definitely expected to play a part in this month's World Cup, starting next Thursday with that opening game in Mexico City between Mexico and South Africa. And that's all the sport from us this morning. But for more news from the BBC, as ever, head online to bbc.com/sport.
2: Sarah Manai, thank you very much indeed. Should say that Newsday's Isaac Fannin will be heading out to the World Cup to really give us the full coverage that you deserve and we certainly want. So looking forward to that, and imagine lots of expectation and excitement in Kenya about the World Cup.
1: Indeed, in Kenya, and I imagine every part of Africa waiting for that moment. I saw that Cape Verde is already there, one of the smallest teams, first time at the World Cup.
2: Very exciting, very exciting. Well, that's it for this edition of Newsday from Anne, me, Sarah and all the team. Bye-bye.
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10: Welcome to The Inquiry on the BBC World Service. In 2001, Portugal decriminalised the possession and use of all illicit drugs.
11: So it was better to send a drug addict for treatment than to prison.
10: The benefits were felt almost instantly, and even the police welcomed the move.
12: Drug consumption facilities opened in Portugal in 2022. Since 2022, we had 400,000 consumptions that were taken out from the streets.
10: But now, 25 years on, new drugs and new demographics are putting the system under strain.
13: There was a huge increase in drug consumption in Lisbon after COVID, and also in migrants, many from countries where there is a culture of substance use.
10: This week we're asking, is Portugal's drugs policy in need of reform? I'm David Baker. Join me on The Inquiry after the news.
14: BBC News with Moira Alderson. The Israeli Defence Minister has said his forces will continue ground operations in Lebanon despite the announcement of a renewed ceasefire. The deal requires the Iranian-backed militant group Hezbollah to halt its attacks against Israel and withdraw from southern Lebanon. Here's our chief international editor, Jeremy Bowen.
15: This agreement has no maps. It doesn't describe specific areas. There is no timetable for how this is going to work. It's also dependent on Hezbollah removing their fighters south of the Litani River, which is basically the area that Israel is occupying right now, and a complete cessation of fire from Hezbollah. So it is most unlikely it will change anything in the south, but what it may do is mean that it's more institutionalized, that Israel won't hit Beirut, and perhaps Hezbollah won't shoot over the border.
14: The U.S. House of Representatives has passed a resolution directing President Trump to withdraw U.S. forces from around Iran or win approval from Congress to continue the war. Four Republicans sided with Democrats in a sign of growing opposition to the stalled military campaign. Tom Simons in Washington says it's not likely to have much effect.
16: The War Powers Resolution, which was passed in 1973, on which all this is based, gave the president 60 days to request permission from Congress to effectively have a war. That clock ran out in May, but the White House has said in a statement that the war actually ended in April when the US and Iran agreed a ceasefire. Now, that ceasefire has been broken many times, but it doesn't look like this vote's going to change very much, but it is politically quite symbolic.
14: Elon Musk's SpaceX has officially filed for what's expected to be the largest IPO in Wall Street history. Mr. Musk plans to raise $75 billion at a target valuation of roughly $1.75 trillion. Gigi Ahn has more details.
17: Shares of the aerospace and AI company are expected to be priced from $135 next week. An unusually large portion will be set aside for retail investors to encourage long-term ownership and lean on his loyal fan base. The company has recently expanded into artificial intelligence after merging with xAI, with plans linked to developing space-based data centers. Analysts say there is nothing normal about what could become the largest IPO in history. And Elon Musk, who will retain majority voting control, will be one step closer to becoming the world's first trillionaire.
14: Top artificial intelligence executives in the US are calling for stricter regulations to prevent AI from being used to develop biological weapons. In an open letter, they say there should be mandatory screening of orders for synthetic DNA to prevent criminals from engineering deadly pathogens. While biotech risks have existed for years, advanced AI systems make it easier to generate and weaponize. BBC News. Fighting is reported to have continued through the night in the Somali capital, Mogadishu. Clashes between rival political factions broke out on Wednesday ahead of a planned protest over delayed elections. Government forces said they were working to neutralise well-armed militias that launched attacks. The British government's independent advisor on anti-Semitism, John Mann, has recommended that staff in the National Health Service be banned from wearing political symbols at work and from wearing uniforms if attending protests. Judith Moritz reports.
18: The ban was among the recommendations of the government's independent advisor on anti-Semitism, who's been looking at the issue and other forms of racism in the NHS. Ministers and NHS England have said they'll move swiftly to support it. Lord Mann found that Jewish staff are routinely ostracised, resulting in some considering leaving their jobs. He also discovered that Jewish patients are experiencing discrimination to the point that some have chosen not to go ahead with NHS medical treatment or have put off important care for fear of anti-Semitism.
14: Beijing has banned four New Zealand lawmakers from visiting China for a year after they travelled to Taiwan last month. It's the first time China's imposed such travel restrictions on New Zealand. The group was told that their ban could be reduced or waived if they apologised for the trip. China claims self-ruled Taiwan as part of its territory and opposes its exchanges with other countries. New Zealand expressed surprise at the ban. Taiwan condemned it, saying Beijing had no right to interfere. The government of Fiji has rejected plans by an Australian billionaire to import hundreds of thousands of tonnes of rubbish to be burned for energy production. Following concerns that it could become the Pacific's ashtray, the proposal was blocked over severe environmental and public health risks. It would also have contributed to a 25% increase in Fiji's national emissions. BBC News.
10: Welcome to The Inquiry from the BBC World Service. I'm David Baker. Each week, one question, four expert witnesses, and an answer.
19: O problema estende-se por toda a colina. Cá em cima, o Jardim da Cerca da Graça, reabilitado em 2015, está neste estado.
10: It's a shocking sight. Images on Portugal's evening news programme Jornal da Noite zoom in on blood-filled syringes discarded near a children's playground in central Lisbon. Men smoke crack in the street as shoppers squeeze past. Drug dealers openly do business in side streets, just minutes away from the city's tourist attractions. And local residents are voicing their concerns. This woman, who lives in a street favoured by dealers and users, says a friend of hers has to accompany her daughter everywhere, as it's too dangerous for children to leave the house by themselves. In 2001, Portugal decriminalised the use of all drugs in the country, as an alternative to the idea of waging a war on drugs. But now, 25 years on, that decision is showing its age. So for the inquiry this week, we're asking, is Portugal's drugs policy in need of reform?
20: Part 1. Rehab rather than prison.
10: Our first witness is Joana Teixeira, Executive Board President of ICAD, Portugal's National Institute for Drug Addiction. By the late 1990s, drug use was rife in Portugal. Joana says that some drug users were even weaponizing used syringes.
11: Citizens were afraid because there was a lot of syringes and a lot of crimes, and sometimes the syringes were used to threat people in the streets.
10: The drug many of those people were using was heroin, which had been mainly introduced into the country in the 1970s by Portuguese soldiers returning from wars in the country's newly independent colonies.
11: They were returning from Angola, Mozambique and Guinea-Bissau, and they had been exposed to various illicit substances, and they came to Portugal and bring those substances with them.
10: This was a time of rapid social change in the country. Portugal had only just come out of almost 50 years of dictatorship, and it had gone quickly from near isolation to full exposure to European drug markets with very little preparation or infrastructure to cope. By the 1990s, an estimated 100,000 people were using heroin in the country, 1% of the country's population.
11: Addiction of heroin was spread along all classes, so poor families or the most richer families also had drug addiction problems in their families.
10: That soon turned into a public health emergency. By the end of the 1990s, more than 350 people a year were dying from drug overdoses, and the country had the highest rate of HIV infection among injecting drug users in Europe. With more than 1,000 new cases a year, it was time to act.
11: We had so big health problem and social problem in our society that the government allowed this measure in a desperate solution to see if this could really help control of the situation in our country.
10: The proposal, which had virtually unanimous cross-party support, was to change the law so that drug use was treated as a health issue rather than as a matter for the courts. And in 2001, Portugal decriminalised the possession and consumption of all illicit drugs for personal use.
11: The main purpose of the law was the basic concern to give priority to treat the offenders rather than applying sanctions. So it was better to send a drug addict for treatment than to prison.
10: And that approach still guides Portugal's drugs policy today.
11: When an individual is caught with a small amount of drugs for personal use and the police do not suspect or have evidence that this person is involved in drug selling or dealing, the drugs are apprehended and the case is sent to the Drug Addiction Dissuasion Commission. The commission makes a psychological and a social evaluation of the offender and will then apply the appropriate decision according to the profile of the individual. If the offender is not willing to undergo treatment, then the hearing is suspended and the offender is sent to the technical unit in order to convince him or her to accept treatment.
10: That technical unit comprises psychologists, addiction counselors, and social workers. But Joanna says the key difference to how other countries deal with drug users is that they're not sent to prison.
11: They are not in custody in the commission. Commission is in the community and in health system, not in justice system.
10: And that also brings a financial benefit for the state.
11: If someone goes to jail, it's more expensive than to treat the individual.
10: Almost instantly, the new policy delivered results. By 2003, just 2 years into the program, deaths by overdose and new cases of HIV among injecting drug users had both more than halved. But now, 25 years after decriminalization was introduced, new drugs and new demographics are starting to challenge the way the policy works. Time for our second expert witness.
20: Part 2. The arrival of crack cocaine.
13: All the programs and the services established in the late 90s, in the beginning of this millennium, were addressing the big and most problematic use that was heroin.
10: Our second witness is Luis Mendao, Director General of Grupo de Activistas en Tratamientos, or GAT, a non-governmental body that works with drug users, focusing on health and harm reduction. He was also closely involved in the discussions in the 1990s that led to Portugal's decriminalization policy. GAT is based in the capital, Lisbon, in the district of Muraria, the very area of the city we heard about in the news reports at the beginning of the programme. He says that while heroin use has declined, the country has seen a rise in the use of crack, or crack cocaine, a smokable, highly addictive form of cocaine that produces an intense but short-lived high.
13: Currently, we have an epidemic among the poor of crack and of other stimulants. And we don't have as good medical interventions or even harm reduction tools for these new substances.
10: One of the impacts of crack has been a sharp increase in demand for GAT services. And that has been compounded by the arrival of a large number of migrants into Lisbon.
13: One of our main goals was to bring people to health care, to harm reduction, and stop injecting and smoking in the streets. And I think that until COVID epidemic, we were very successful. But there was a huge increase in drug consumption in Lisbon after COVID that was concentrated more in people that did relapse in drug use and also in migrants. And many, many of them were also from countries where there is a tradition, a culture of substance use. And when they go out in the streets, lose their jobs, are in very precarious situations, the consumption tends to increase.
10: One of the services GAT offered until recently were two consumption rooms, one for injecting users and the other for people who smoke drugs, where users could take drugs in a safe environment and have access to information and support. But 2 years ago, the organization had to shut the smoking room down due to over-demand.
13: The problem is that our facilities are very, very small. 90% of the people consumption in the streets are smoking with pipes, crack, and other drugs. And we don't have physical capacity to attend the smokers in the consumption room. There were moments when we had 200 people on the streets waiting in line to enter for smoking. And this is creating no safety for anyone.
10: And he'd like to see more consumption rooms like GAT's opened around the city. But funding is hard to come by. Portugal's economic crisis and subsequent austerity measures in the early 2010s led to budget cuts for drug services. And current issues like the rising cost of living have contributed to a shift in people's focus.
13: The investment is too small. Currently, drug use is very low in the priorities for the Portuguese population. So politicians tend to not invest in something that is not in the center of the media debate.
10: And not everyone, of course, would welcome the idea of a drugs consumption room near where they live. But Lewis says, after some initial resistance, Gat's relations with its neighbours are now good.
13: It's old people mainly that live there because the houses became too expensive. So they were very suspicious. They said, we don't want a service next door. But also the people using drugs that were hired and work in Moraria were very gentle to these old people. And they help them with the shops, things that they buy. And after probably 6 months, this old lady, as the head of the group, saying that we approve your presence here and that you are contributing to our safety for the well-being of these poor people that are using drugs, etc. So this is something that we are very proud.
10: Lewis is convinced of the value of consumption rooms like GATS, not only to get drug users off the streets, but to help them rebuild their lives. And he's open about his desire to see drugs not just decriminalized, but available in a way that undermines the dealers.
13: In Portugal, we need to go further on providing more places, one-stop shop, with the different services, including consumption. We need to offer also services to drug checking, because we have huge problems with the quality of the street drugs. And we need to increase the legal possibility of safe places for cannabis or medical prescription or other ways of access to medical products. So in order to take out the power of the narco-crime that is invading our societies.
10: How optimistic are you that we will see that future in Portugal?
13: I am skeptical, but I believe that we are right and that we need to bring the better among us and the best knowledge together to go, be it in small reforms, be it in a more complete system. We need to go there.
20: Part 3, Fighting Crime.
12: Portugal is not different from other parts of Europe. Right now we have an increasing number of cases with cocaine because there is a huge number of seizures in Europe. There are a lot of individuals that are consuming a huge amount of doses daily.
10: Our third witness is António Leitão da Silva, a police superintendent and the chief of police in Braga, a region in the northwest of Portugal. Before that, he was based in Porto for 18 years. He says that drugs are now more visible on Portugal's city streets.
12: I have to say that the public exposure right now is higher than it was in the past. If you have more drugs circulating, few support structures for supervised consumption facilities, and less investment, inevitably, you will see more drug consumptions taking place in public spaces. And if we have an increase of drug users, most likely we're going to have an increase. I'm not talking about just the petty crimes, but property crimes.
10: Drugs may be decriminalized, but they're still illegal. Police still have the powers to stop and search. The difference, as we heard from our first witness, is that anyone caught with drugs is referred to the Dissuasion Commission to hopefully access treatment. Separating users from dealers, however, is not straightforward.
12: Most of the drug users dash dealers, they are carrying small amounts of drugs that they can usually justify that is for their own consumption. It requires a little bit more of effort from the police side just to gather evidence saying that this particular individual is not just carrying drugs for their own consumption, but for drug dealing. But if you have enough evidence, we can put him or her straight to the criminal system.
10: What is the attitude amongst your police colleagues to decriminalization? Do they all welcome it or is there some resistance?
12: I think that this will require a change of the police mindset and probably is a challenge for a generation of police officers because, you know, the police mind is not something that you switch immediately. But at this stage, well, my police officers are not facing drug users as they did before 2001.
10: He himself remains a strong supporter of Portugal's drug decriminalization policy.
12: It would be a huge step back if someone would change the law, because we are talking about human beings, we are talking about a disease much more than a criminal activity. Unfortunately, all of us, we have connections from our family, from our friends. We have always identified an individual that has problems with drugs.
10: And although he acknowledges that the policy is not without its challenges, he's confident the country is heading in the right direction, especially compared with other countries in Europe. In 2021, the latest figures that are available, Portugal had 11 drug-induced deaths per million people. Ireland, by contrast, had 82.
12: I know that this debate surrounding supervised consumption rooms remain complex and sometimes controversial. I know that there are critics that usually argue that these facilities may normalize drug use or maybe create concerns within local communities. But I tend to believe that the harm reduction measures grounded in public health evidence aim to protect both individual and society as a whole. For example, the drug consumption facilities in Lisbon, they just opened in 2021 and in Porto in 2022. In Porto, since 2022, there were 400,000 consumptions made inside of this facility. That means we had 400,000 consumptions that were taken out from the streets. If we compare our numbers, for example, drug-related deaths with other countries, well, our system at the end of the day works.
10: So if it does indeed work, why hasn't Portugal's approach been replicated elsewhere? Time for our final witness.
20: Part 4, exporting the model.
0: The interest in Portugal in the last 25 years has been extraordinary.
10: Our fourth witness is Keith Humphreys, professor of psychiatry at Stanford University in the US, and a specialist in addiction and drug policy.
0: At the same time, usually when people have said, we're doing what Portugal did, they've often done something different. So there's the real Portuguese policy, and then there's the Portuguese policy as translated to different nations around the world.
10: One of the problems replicating Portugal's policy elsewhere, he says, is that Portugal is a conservative society. And whatever the law says, there is social pressure not to do drugs.
0: Our behavior is shaped by both law and culture. Portugal is a country that was a dictatorship in living memory, has a Catholic-inflected communitarian culture, strong families. Often, it's not just that your parents live down the street, but also that they're going to keep a watch over you. And if you use drugs on the street, your mom might find out. In other countries where families are more scattered, where there's more of an ethic of you should do your own thing, the law forbidding drug use could be much more consequential. And that's been forgotten as people have adapted from Portuguese policy to other places.
10: A case in point, he says, is the state of Oregon in the Pacific Northwest in the United States, which decriminalized drug possession in 2020, only to reverse the policy in 2024.
0: Oregon adopted what at least the activists claimed was the Portuguese model, although they didn't bring over all of it. Possessing, using drugs in small amounts was essentially legalized. Possessing large amounts of drugs, for example, potentially for sale, was made a much less serious offense. Any pressure to seek services was eliminated, and there was supposed to be an investment of money into more care for people who had problems with drugs, although that, for the most part, didn't actually happen. And it was done in a state that has a pretty individualistic and libertarian culture, so it wasn't a perfect translation in that sense. And that may have accounted for why the results were so disappointing.
10: One of the issues was that drug users in Oregon were mostly taking fentanyl, an extremely powerful opioid. And that, combined with the state's hyper-liberal culture, led to catastrophic results.
0: At a time when violent crime was dropping in the United States, it went up in Oregon. At a time when property crime was dropping in the United States, it went up in Oregon. Oregon had the fastest increase of overdoses out of all 50 states. Those are the official statistics. But the other thing that may have mattered even more, as I saw when I went to Oregon quite often during this time, was just the decay of community life. So more people, you know, wanting to take their kids to the park, but you couldn't take your kids to the park because the park was full of people using and dealing drugs. Not being able to walk down sidewalks in some towns because people were laying on the sidewalk unconscious from drug use. those kinds of things reversed what was once a popular policy into something that people became quite strongly in favor of repeal, which in fact is what happened.
10: That sounds a lot like a more extreme version of the kind of scenes we heard about in the news report from Lisbon at the beginning of this program. But Keith is still sure that Portugal has been right to treat drugs policy as a social rather than a criminal issue.
0: Drug addiction is often referred to as a wicked problem in the sense that it is extremely hard to solve and touches many different sectors at once. So intertwined with it are problems in housing, in employment, in mental health, in family breakdown. And therefore, the extent progress has been made on it through the years, it has tended to be when governments have made it a priority and made a lot of different agencies that usually don't work together actually join up and exert a concerted response to it.
10: Keith recognizes that Oregon's experience has given drugs decriminalization a bad name.
0: At the moment, liberal approaches to drug use, I'd say, are in the shadow. When a policymaker from somewhere in the U.S. or another country calls me and says, we'd like you to help us, we're changing our drug policy, but we don't want to be like Oregon. And that's the watchword for failure. That has set back efforts in this area, I think, pretty severely.
10: So to return to our question, is Portugal's drugs policy in need of reform? Well, drug deaths and HIV infections are still far below the levels the country was facing before 2001. And the policy has taken a huge number of people out of the country's criminal justice system. But as we've heard, it does need tweaking. The arrival of crack cocaine and increasing homelessness in places like Lisbon and Porto are making life miserable for many people who live in those cities. And that has put pressure on a system that was designed for a very different world. In 2001, Portuguese politicians and activists came together to design a policy that would lift the country out of a severe drugs crisis. Perhaps it's now time for new voices to start shaping how the next 25 years will be managed. Thank you for listening to The Inquiry from the BBC World Service. You can find more episodes wherever you get your podcasts. Try Are Orcas Okay? Or maybe Should We Mine the Moon? Just search for The Inquiry and hit subscribe so you don't miss an update. This episode of The Inquiry was written and presented by me, David Baker. The producer was Jill Collins, editor Tom Bigwood, and technical producer Toby James.
4: Business Daily is coming up in a moment. Then, Witness History looks back at the lead-up to the Tiananmen Square massacre.
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23: We go to rehearsal, our dance, our singing skills. 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
9: Coming up on Business Daily, we're exploring the world of dynamic pricing, the system FIFA is using for the first time to sell tickets for the Football World Cup. It's resulted in eye-watering prices, global criticism, and fears of empty seats. So what exactly is dynamic pricing? And why does a widely used model across business seem to still cause so much controversy? That's Business Daily after the very latest world news.
14: BBC News with Moira Alderson. The Israeli Defence Minister has said his forces will continue ground operations in Lebanon, despite the announcement in Washington of a renewed ceasefire. Yisrael Katz said the IDF had freedom of action backed by the United States. Conversely, the deal requires Hezbollah, which wasn't involved in the talks, to halt its attacks against Israel and withdraw from southern Lebanon. Correspondents say it's unlikely to alter much. In a largely symbolic move, the US House of Representatives has passed a resolution calling for President Trump to withdraw forces from around Iran or win approval from Congress to continue the war. Four Republicans sided with Democrats in a vote being closely watched for divisions within the president's own party. Mr. Trump has a veto. Fiji has rejected plans by an Australian billionaire to send hundreds of thousands of tons of rubbish to the island nation to be burned for energy production. The government said Fiji would have become the Pacific's ashtray, adding 25% to national emissions. Tech executives in the US are calling for stricter regulations to prevent criminals using AI to develop biological weapons. They want mandatory screening of orders for synthetic DNA. SpaceX has officially filed for what's expected to be the largest IPO in Wall Street history. Analysts say this could see Elon Musk become the world's first trillionaire. Fighting is reported to have continued in the Somali capital Mogadishu. Clashes between rival political factions broke out on Wednesday over delayed elections. Beijing has banned four New Zealand lawmakers after they travelled to Taiwan last month. It's the first time Beijing has imposed such travel restrictions on the country. And the US has confirmed a case of New World screwworm, the first in the country for half a century. The flesh-eating parasite can devastate livestock herds. BBC News.
9: Right, question for the room then. Live events. What's top of your bucket list? Theatre, film, sport, music? Anything anybody's queued up for manically, Michelle?
1: Well, I got to say, Oasis was at the top of my bucket list, and I did manage to see them last year at the stadium where the World Cup is playing.
9: What about you? You love your concerts.
3: Look, for me, and I dream about it all the time, going to see India in a T20 World Cup final. Well, Michelle, I had the chance last year. Tickets were a little expensive. Told my wife, got a look. I thought cricket or divorce. I chose not to get divorced.
9: The prices you paid for that, was it a shock? Did you get in at face value?
1: I bought it on the secondary market because the initial, you know, tickets were too expensive. So I definitely had to wait to the last minute.
9: Now, not just on the secondary market, but on the primary market a lot of the time, it is very much a market, isn't it? Because that's because we're very much in the world of dynamic pricing. So where the price goes up and down in theory about demand. So we're going to get into all of that today. What it is, if you've not heard about it before, how it works, why it's controversial, and what impact it's having on the world's biggest sporting event, the FIFA World Cup, that kicks off in just a week's time with Michelle in the United States. Yes, welcome back to Power Players from Business Daily here on the World Service. I'm Will Bain in the studio in the UK.
3: I'm Rahul Tandon, also in a studio, different one from Will here in the UK.
1: And I'm Michelle Fleury in Sports Mad New York, where everyone is excited for the Knicks.
9: Yes, this has been an issue, Michelle, that's been around for ages. It's not new, is it? It's perhaps being used more in entertainment, but actually, whether people think they know about this or not, they almost certainly will have used it every day in their daily lives, right, for probably a couple of decades at this point.
1: Yeah, I mean, I think people know about it from airlines, from Uber, surcharges during kind of peak hours and stuff like that, and also concerts. But the difference here is that it's being applied to the world's biggest football tournament. And essentially what it means is that when demand is high, ticket prices go up. And when demand falls, ticket prices also fall. Hence the word dynamic, right? It's not a fixed face value ticket. And they're released in batches often. And that's kind of where you get this sort of technology meets ticket pricing, because it's thanks to kind of, you know, the rise of data and our ability to analyze that and algorithms to kind of read that data and make sense of it and kind of alter prices to reflect kind of what is going on in the market in terms of supply and demand at any given moment. Yeah.
9: And Rahul, from that sort of explanation and the way we've kind of set it up, you might think, oh God, the house always kind of wins, a bit like our story on prediction markets last week. But actually, the whole point is, right, that consumers, us, people queuing up for a gig or queuing up for an airline, should get a good deal out of this sometimes as well. That there's two sides to it.
3: There certainly is. And you do get a good deal sometimes, don't you? I mean, if you look at electricity, when you go to pay your bills, when we're not in those peak times, we pay less, don't we? When we go to the gym in off-peak times, it goes less as well. Those prices go down. So we often do benefit from dynamic pricing.
2: And even something like Uber that Michelle's talking about, right? The price for the same journey that you take on Uber could be different depending on what time of day you're going or what the traffic's like. Unfortunately, it's starting to creep into more and more of life, isn't it? Incredibly controversial here in the UK for coming into pubs and things like that. And whether people know what the starting price is, Rahul, as well.
3: I suppose the thing with it is, we think of it as a very new concept, don't we, dynamic pricing? But actually, if you go back into the right at the start of when we were doing business, it was all dynamic pricing, wasn't it? Because we were all bartering. The idea that we have
2: so you're going back
3: price
2: to the 1600s for why people are right about this.
3: I'm a little older than the pair of you there. But this concept that it's, you know, something new that's coming, technology means, I think, that we see a lot more of it, don't we? That it's a bigger player in our life now than it was 10 or 20 years ago.
1: Picking up on your point about bartering, I mean, if you think about supermarkets, what happened was food was local, so you did have that bartering. Then you got into kind of the mega store and everything, you know, that became impossible to have these sort of fluctuating prices and everything had to have a sticker price on it. And that's where technology comes in today. Because now when you can have digital sticker prices, you don't have to have a sort of fixed number on there. So it's very easy now for the store owner to change prices. And I think that's where you get technology kind of behind this resurgence that we're seeing right now in dynamic pricing.
2: And absolutely. And the way that we buy those tickets, you know, whether it be Oasis that Michelle was talking about at the top or the cricket that Rahul was talking about, more often than not, we are not queuing up anymore for a kiosk and buying a physical stub off someone, are we? We're logging onto our laptops, hitting our iPads, hitting our phones and trying to buy them there as well. And as a result, it's become much more prevalent. So not odd, particularly, Rahul, that FIFA have turned to it last year, but it is the first time that it's happened at a World Cup before. Normally there is a set price for the tickets in different categories of the type of ticket you can get and for the how important the game is, at what stage of the tournament it is, all that kind of stuff. Someone give us a sense about what we're talking about here then.
1: Look, I was looking at the cost of a seat to the finals. And I was going on various sites, Resale, the official FIFA site. And what I found was the cheapest ticket was $8,000. And if you were in the trophy box, premium seating, that went up as high as $35,000. When you compare, consider that the average British worker makes $977 a week. That's 35 weeks to be able to afford a seat in the trophy box.
2: Why don't we hear from the man who's kind of set all of this in motion, I suppose. That's the boss of FIFA, the world governing body of football, Gianni Infantino, talking about the cost of getting into games at this World Cup.
5: There are certain elements that we need to understand. You know, if some people put on a secondary, on a resale market, some tickets for the final at $2 million, number one, it doesn't mean that the tickets cost $2 million. Number two, it doesn't mean that somebody will buy these tickets. Actually, if somebody buys a ticket for the final $2 million, I will personally bring him a hot dog and a Coke.
2: So that's FIFA's argument. And Rahul, because ostensibly their mission, right, is to redistribute that money to even countries that haven't qualified. You mentioned India, lots of others as well, to try and grow the game of football around the world.
3: That is one of the big points of this, isn't it? And I think because it's not like Taylor Swift, is it? The Football World Cup. Once every 4 years, FIFA has this one opportunity. They've got the FIFA Club World Cup now, which helps a little bit. But this is their moment. It's the biggest thing in sport to get as much money in as possible. Ticket sales, if you look as a percentage of their revenue, it's much higher in this World Cup than it was in the previous World Cup. Stadiums are big in the US. People pay more money in the US generally to go and watch sporting events. So you can understand some of the criticism there. But from FIFA's point of view, if they get more money, some of those countries in Africa, they'll get more money. The game grows as well. I suppose it's the balance between that and making sure that the fans have an opportunity to go and follow the teams they love.
2: Critics, though, Michelle, have been plentiful, haven't they? And not always natural allies either in the United States.
1: Yeah, I mean, this was extraordinary. President Trump, who obviously was at the Club World Cup final last year, which was in Rutherford, New Jersey, you know, he was asked, would he pay $1,000 to go watch the opening game of US versus Paraguay? And he said, well, I'd like to be there, but, you know, he wouldn't pay it either. This is meant to be the host country. What kind of salesmanship is that? But he's not alone, because he's found common ground with some sort of rather unusual bedfellows. You've got the mayor of New York, the sort of left-wing politician Zoran Mamdani, and this is what he had to say.
6: I've long been clear that I am concerned about the ways in which this World Cup is pricing out so many working-class supporters of the game. Soccer as a game is born out of the working class. And when you're looking at the ticket prices to attend the game, you're looking at the cost of getting to the game, it is something that is out of reach for many.
2: So that's Zoran Mamdani there, the mayor of New York, and he's managed to negotiate some cheaper tickets, certainly for some of the warm-up games, and some tickets for New Yorkers as well. You're listening to Business Daily on the BBC World Service. And today we are looking at why the World Cup, just days away of course, seems quite so expensive for fans this time around, and what it might tell us about the future of dynamic pricing for big events. And on that future, Michelle, we've done a lot of kind of where the price is set and how it's being sold by FIFA here running the World Cup. But there's a couple of other things to factor in here, aren't there? One, there's a heck of a lot of other things that fans are upset about, that they feel they're being squeezed on in the US for their trip, hotels, travel, etc. And also, America's a more expensive country than a lot of the countries that are coming to visit this time around. That's got to be important too, hasn't it?
1: Yeah, I mean, Raoul and I were talking about it. He's got an upcoming trip stateside, and I was warning him, you know, if you like coffee, expect to pay a lot for your cup of joe.
2: But Michelle, that battle as well, because it's changed kind of state by state, hasn't it? And I was chatting to someone a few weeks back on the World Service, the head of the Hoteliers Association, about their kind of worry from members, and they represent big companies, Marriott, Hilton and others, right down to really small Airbnbs run by one person, saying that they're a bit shocked at the low numbers of take-up for rooms from the hotels. And everybody seems to be pointing at everybody else, saying, well, you raised your prices, and that's the reason why we haven't got as many visitors as we were expecting.
1: I mean, you know, it's one of those where you want to say, read the room. There's a cost of living crisis, and you're asking people to pay American fees, you know, for a world event where they're not just paying for the ticket price, but as you point out, the hotel rooms, you know, the airfares are going up with the current crisis we've got in the Middle East and the impact that's having on jet fuel. You know, you've now even got local train tickets. So, for example, here in Manhattan, if you want to take the train to New Jersey, the cost of that went up to $150. In fact, there was so much backlash, they had to push it back down to $98.
2: I personally have been on that train to watch the American football, and I can tell you, I don't think I'm being controversial, this is a place where, you know, the BBC, we don't have personal opinions often, but I would say, I can categorically say that journey was not worth $100.
1: Because normally the ticket costs under $20.
2: Exactly.
1: So it's just going up for the World Cup, and that sense of being gouged and that unfairness kind of just sits wrong with
2: so
1: many
2: people. But you made
1: a
2: good point when we were chatting about this the other day, Michelle, as well, though, that there is a reason for that, right? That the states are picking up a lot of the bill for this. Taxpayers who might not be interested in football, soccer in America at all, not going to watch a game, don't really care whether it happens there or not, they are also picking up the tab for this.
1: Bit of a local grudge match you've got going on here between New Jersey and New York, because of course a lot of people will be staying in Manhattan, going to restaurants in and around Manhattan, Brooklyn, Queens, but they're not necessarily going to spend their dollars in New Jersey, and yet New Jersey is having to foot the bill because that's where the stadium is, that's where the transportation is, that's where the policing costs are going to be incurred. And so there's a bit of frustration, and this was kind of their sticking their nose up, if you like, back at New York and back at the World Cup.
3: We mustn't forget, if you're listening in Canada and Mexico, this World Cup is not just only
2: quite
3: in the US. You know, I've got a friend from India. I was chatting to him before we came on air, and he said, look, he's going to Mexico to watch games because all the other expenses afterwards are going to be a lot cheaper there. So obviously we do have these problems in the US, but it isn't the only place where this World Cup is being held.
2: And ever was it thus, right, guys? Like, if Taylor Swift, we mentioned her earlier, I remember her concerts, I remember us doing endless stories on the World Service about the price of hotels in the various cities around Europe or Asia where she was playing. I mean, is that the nub of this here, that the demand issue isn't going away, and actually people seem to want to go to live events, whether they be music, whether they be football, whether they be whatever, more than ever? And that meeting the supplying that demand is becoming harder and harder.
3: It is. And post-pandemic, in the world that we live in, and after what everybody went through, We want to enjoy life a little bit more than we did before, don't we? So I think the numbers, the demand for us to go and see those tickets, we've all been on the computer, haven't we? When we want to go and see something, waiting for hours, hoping, praying that you're going to be able to get the ticket, and we don't like dynamic pricing, but what's the other way of doing it?
1: I mean, one of the arguments behind dynamic pricing, you know, the reason people like it, is they say that if you have a price cap, that opens the doors to scalpers, that they can buy up, you know, swoop up tons of tickets and sell it at a higher price. And they're the ones claiming the benefit, not the artists, not the organisers. And that's why they push for dynamic pricing. The problem with dynamic pricing, though, is obviously you get that huge swoosh of prices up at the top if it's an event that's hugely in demand. And then maybe, you know, because it doesn't just go one way, you get that big drop in that last few hours or minutes before sort of kick off time or before the concert starts or whatever it is.
2: And that's the new dynamic here, Rahul, this time as well, because a lot of our listeners, perhaps if they're in Europe or in Asia, Michelle talking about scalping, it's got more names than anything else, I think. Black market tickets, secondary market tickets, isn't it? Depending on touts, wherever you are listening, at its basis, a man standing on the street outside a stadium trying to sell you a ticket to get in there. At its basis, a man standing on the street outside a stadium trying to sell you a ticket to get in that wasn't necessarily an official one. At its most,

0: in America, and two, that regulators are sort of chasing what is still a brand new internet market a bit too.
1: It's about transparency, isn't it? If you're on there trying to buy a ticket for something, and that's one of the criticisms of FIFA here, they've released tickets, but we don't know how many are still left. You want to know when you're buying that ticket whether there are still thousands of tickets that might hit the market, because that's going to change your mind on what you make at that moment, the decision you make at that moment.
0: Is that the long and short of it going forward, Michelle? It's going to be about clarity and actually probably more regulation around this stuff.
2: I mean, look, I think in the US side, there is already some regulation around this. And I think the determination is just free markets work. And free markets are good at determining prices, and that's the model they've gone for. And you're seeing it at play here with the World Cup. The problem is anything actually wrong with dynamic pricing, or is the problem that, you know, what is the World Cup about? Which, to pick up on Raoul's point, is like, is it a public good, or is it an asset, you know, that should be commodified, made exclusive, Absolutely. Not inclusive? And that really is sort of the debate. And it's going to play out again because we've, of course, got the Olympics coming up in another 4 years.
0: On the 12th of June, I think it is, the second game, third game of the World Cup. Will it be full in LA, do we think?
2: Oh, 100%. There is no way that FIFA or anyone is letting that go forward with empty seats. Even if they're selling them, you know, on discounts, you know, at the last second, they will have bums in seats.
1: I disagree with you, I'm afraid. Because, you know, India World Cup, I've been there. Don't care. You know, if they're not full, they won't give them away sometimes, as long as there's enough people. And they get to do wonderful things with TV cameras to make it look bigger, more full than you think it is.
2: Well, this is dynamic pricing.
0: Well, if you're going, charge up your wallets. Good luck. Close your eyes and just punch your PIN number in. That's going to be my bit of advice for you, especially when you hit the concession stand. Enjoy it. Enjoy it with us on the BBC. Going to be blanket coverage, of course, across our website and here on the World Service as well. But from Rahul, Michelle and me, thanks so much for listening.

0: BBC World Service. And now, witness history with me, Tom Bonnet. I'm taking you back to 1989 and one of the biggest demonstrations in China's history, exactly 1 month before the Tiananmen Square massacre in Beijing.
1: I remember on the May the 4th, the student demonstration was massive.
0: Leading the demonstrators that day was our witness, Wu Kaixi.
1: I was the general commander of that mass demonstration. I recall at least 100,000 students in Beijing took the street. And the march lasted longer than 10 kilometers. And we were welcomed by Beijing citizens wherever we go. So it has to be more than a million Beijing citizens were on the street welcoming us.
0: Wu Kaixi and his fellow students were urging China's leaders to listen to them because they wanted progress.
1: We want, from that day on, the voice of people to be heard in China. So we want press freedom. And then maybe in future, take part in China's free election, democracy.
0: That huge protest of May the 4th had been born out of smaller demonstrations that were happening on university campuses throughout the 1980s. It was a time of reform. China was opening up and embracing technology from the West and global trade. For the students, it was an opportunity for political reform too.
1: Throughout those 10 years, there were student movements almost every year. College students were encouraged for a decade that this is a time of change and open and reform and for better China. People remembered the 80s as the 10th golden year, like a wonderful 10 years, beautiful 10 years. You can imagine, I mean, the whole world is pouring in. Everything seemed new. All of a sudden, everything seemed possible. So we wanted to be in control.

0: of our own lives to be able to, you know, live the life that the same age young students in the United States or United Kingdom are living. But we know we need to get democracy.
1: In 1989, with the decade drawing to a close, the demonstrators were no closer to political reform. So how did Wu Kai-shi and the student leaders galvanize a generation and gather that enormous crowd in Beijing on May the 4th? Well, it began with the death of a key ally.
2: The former Communist Party leader in China, Hu Yaobang, has died of a heart attack at the age of 73. Hu, once considered the most likely successor to Deng Xiaoping as the country's senior leader, was forced to step down 2 years ago after being accused of aiding the spread of so-called bourgeois liberal ideas.
0: He has been removed from his general secretary position because he was supporting to the student movement. And 2 years later, we learned that he had a heart attack in a meeting.
3: Students came running up saying they'd just heard the news and couldn't believe it. "The wrong man has died," said one bluntly.
1: The seeds of the May the 4th protest had been sown, and at Hu Yaobang's funeral in mid-April, crowds began to gather in large numbers in Tiananmen Square.
3: "100,000 students and workers in the world's largest square, in defiance of government plans to seal off the area for Hu's official funeral, shouting, 'Down with dictatorship!'"
0: From the death of Yaobang, April 15th to June the 4th, it lasted 50 days, but ended in June the 4th, it was a massacre. Let me tell you what's in our mind during the 50 days of protest. Every student were thinking, we know we're going to meet a suppression. The suppression for the student leaders, like people in my position, we were thinking could be prison terms. For the demonstrators, could be beat the hell out of us, police clubbing. And for the general participant is getting a very lousy job assignment. Nevertheless, when you are in a movement like that scale, you cannot afford just to be totally pessimistic. You have to be somewhat hopeful. And we were hopeful.
1: Then comes May the 4th, a public holiday in China that commemorates a student protest 70 years ago to the day. So it's on this significant anniversary that the line of demonstrators gets longer and longer.
0: It was one of the biggest demonstrations that the People's Republic had ever seen, including the during the Cultural Revolution Red Guard demonstration. None of them have reached the level of that demonstration that day, May 4th, 1989.
1: And the marches weren't just happening in Beijing.
0: We know that the movement have spread it to the whole country. Every city that has a university had demonstration that day. There's more than 300 cities. And we say, wow, we have reached 100 million people at the very least in supporting us. So I would say the May 4th movement is one of the high points of the student demonstration. And then the Chinese regime responded very poorly. They said, okay, we're going to have a dialogue. We were excluded from dialogue. So the next logic step for us to escalate, hunger strike.
4: "Today we are holding a hunger strike. We protest the government's postponement in carrying on dialogue."
0: Almost every Beijinger took the street to show their support to the student. Teachers, intelligentsia, journalists, editors. One of our most important allies was the media workers.
1: And Wu Kai-shi and the demonstrators were hunger striking just as the world's media arrived for a crucial political summit. Soviet leader Mikhail Gorbachev was meeting Chinese ruler Deng Xiaoping.
0: So the journalists came in and saw, wow, there's a massive in. We came to cover a summit and we walk into a revolution.
1: With the demonstrations being broadcast on television screens, the protests swell even more.
5: Huge crowds of people were pouring onto the streets in a triumphant mood. sensing, it seemed, that the tide of hatred against the regime was unstoppable.
0: By the end of May, the pressure to the Chinese regime had reached to such a high point, Deng Xiaoping decided, okay, I'm going to say no to those peaceful demonstrators, but I'm going to make sure the whole country can also hear our answer. They start to mobilizing troops coming to Beijing, hundreds of thousands of troops wearing helmets, and then there were tanks. To do what? To remove worn out hunger strikers in the Tiananmen Square?
6: There is shock, there is bewilderment, there is utter rage. They thought they never would fire on their own people. It was one of the things they were shouting at them last night. You are Chinese people's army killing the Chinese people. Stop it, stop it.
0: In June the 4th, it was a massacre. I was in a hospital due to my heart condition triggered by a hunger strike. But even in the hospital, I hear gunshots and everything. And then also the casualty poured into the hospital. So yes, it's loud, it's bloody, it's visible.
1: Wu Kaixi was speaking to me, Tom Bonnet, for Witness History.
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12: This is Alex Ritson with the newsroom. Israel and Lebanon agree to renew their fragile ceasefire, but the deal doesn't have the backing of Hezbollah.
13: The Lebanese army will take control of various areas so we don't go into another pattern where Israel leaves, Hezbollah comes back, and we go through the same thing for the past 40 years.
12: U.S. lawmakers pass a largely symbolic resolution directing Donald Trump to ask for permission if he wants to continue the Iran war. 37 years on, Taiwan leads calls for China to recognize what happened at the Tiananmen Square massacre. But Beijing won't listen. SpaceX targets the biggest ever stock market debut, putting Elon Musk on course to be the world's first trillionaire. And a lovely park with a controversial tower, the Chicago skyscraper, built to house records of Barack Obama's presidency.
14: It's been locally nicknamed the Klingon Jail. It's been compared to a World War II flak tower. It's a very aggressive, looming, mostly windowless object.
12: First, the news.
15: BBC News with Moira Alderson. The Israeli Defence Minister has said his forces will continue ground operations in Lebanon despite the announcement of a renewed ceasefire. The deal requires the Iranian-backed militant group Hezbollah to halt its attacks against Israel and withdraw from southern Lebanon. Here's our chief international editor, Jeremy Bowen.
16: This agreement has no maps. It doesn't describe specific areas. There is no timetable for how this is going to work. It's also dependent on Hezbollah removing their fighters south of the Litani River, which is basically the area that Israel is occupying right now, and a complete cessation of fire from Hezbollah. So it is most unlikely it will change anything in the south, but what it may do is mean that it's more institutionalized, that Israel won't hit Beirut, and perhaps Hezbollah won't shoot over the border.
15: The US House of Representatives has passed a resolution directing President Trump to withdraw US forces from the conflict with Iran or win approval from Congress to continue the war.
17: This is likely to be a symbolic vote by the House of Representatives. What's happened is that four Republicans have voted in favor of this resolution to tell Donald Trump to stop the war in Iran. Now, the problem is that this is not the sort of resolution that is legally binding. The other thing to say is that the White House has always said that it is not involved currently in a war. Now, The White House says that actually the war ended in April when Iran and the US agreed a ceasefire.
15: That was Tom Simons reporting, and earlier Mr. Trump downplayed recent exchanges of fire with Iran. The European Union's begun preparations for talks on the accession of Ukraine and Moldova to the bloc after all 27 member states gave their agreement. The first discussions will involve democratic standards and the rule of law. Hailing the news, Ukraine's Prime Minister Yulia Svyrydenko said her country was one step closer to EU membership. Elon Musk's SpaceX has officially filed for what's expected to be the largest IPO in Wall Street history. His plans to raise $75 billion at a target valuation of roughly $1.75 trillion. The stock's expected to be priced from $135 per share next week. Here's our business presenter, Maura Fogarty.
18: I think what they're counting on, or at least what Elon Musk is counting on, is the cult status, the reputation that he's had, the returns he's given to investors who bought into Tesla years ago. And that's really what they're kind of banking on. Normally, the people who buy into an IPO at this stage are the big institutional funds. What SpaceX has done is they've also said we want a lot of wealthy individual investors to come in and buy our shares as well.
15: BBC News. Top artificial intelligence executives in the US are calling for stricter regulations to prevent AI from being used to develop biological weapons. In an open letter, they say there should be mandatory screening of orders for synthetic DNA to prevent criminals from engineering deadly pathogens. The signatories include the heads of OpenAI, Anthropic, and Google's DeepMind. The government of Fiji has rejected plans by an Australian billionaire to import hundreds of thousands of tons of rubbish to be burned for energy production. The proposal was blocked, citing multiple severe environmental and public health risks. Phoebe Hobson has this report.
19: The Australian company The Next Generation Holdings had hoped to build an incinerator capable of consuming up to 900,000 tonnes of waste a year. But the plans proved controversial as the project was to be built close to Nadi, a city on Fiji's main island that's an important tourism destination. Fiji's ambassador to the UN raised concerns that his country could become the Pacific's ashtray, and local villagers labelled the plans as waste colonialism. The company said burning imported rubbish could help Fiji produce electricity and cut back on diesel.
15: Fighting is reported to have continued through the night in the Somali capital, Mogadishu. Clashes between rival political factions broke out on Wednesday ahead of a planned protest over delayed elections. Government forces said they were working to neutralise well-armed militias with the launched attacks. An Nepali climber who went missing 6 days ago on Mount Everest has been found alive, crawling back towards base camp on the world's highest peak. All contact with Dawa Sherpa had been lost when he became separated from a climber he was assisting on the upper reaches of Everest. He was presumed dead until he was spotted by a rubbish management team early on Thursday. Dawa Sherpa has been airlifted to hospital in the Nepali capital, suffering from severe frostbite. That's the latest world news from the BBC.
12: Hello, this is Alex Ritson with the newsroom. We begin in Lebanon, where just hours after Israel and Lebanon agreed to implement a ceasefire, Israel already appears to be undermining the deal. Its defense minister, Israel Katz, has said fighting will continue in southern Lebanon and Israel had the freedom to strike Beirut. That came after a fourth round of direct talks on Wednesday between Lebanese and Israeli diplomats, where they agreed to implement a ceasefire, but only if Hezbollah, the militant group backed by Iran, withdraws from southern Lebanon and stops firing on Israel and its military. Yekiel Leiter, Israel's ambassador in Washington, said the agreement with Lebanon had the potential to lead to a durable peace.
20: Hezbollah is going to understand that there is now an agreement between Israel and Lebanon, backed by the United States. The pilot zone project will be guided by the United States. Special units in the Lebanese army will take control of various areas and gradually spread out throughout the south, so we don't go into another pattern where Israel leaves, Hezbollah comes back, and we go through the same thing for the past 40 years.
12: On Thursday morning, Lebanese state media reported Israeli airstrikes in southern Lebanon. Israel's military said that air raid sirens were heard in northern Israel. Najat Aoun Saliba, an independent member of the Lebanese parliament, was doubtful the ceasefire agreed in Washington would work.
2: the responses that we're hearing from Hezbollah and also the skepticism from the part of Israel put doubt in the mind of people that this ceasefire might not hold for too long. This is all contingent to what's going to happen between the US and Iran and their negotiations, because apparently Iran is holding the card of Hezbollah in its hands and still have influence over its own proxy in Lebanon.
12: Let's go live to Jerusalem and our Middle East correspondent, Yoland Nell. Yoland, firstly, tell us more about these remarks from Israel's Defense Minister, Israel Katz. And is the agreement in Washington now worthless?
21: I don't think it's worthless. I mean, the agreement talks about working towards a comprehensive peace agreement. Israel Katz has come out saying that Israel's military is going to continue its operations in Lebanon for the time being. It's not withdrawing its forces at this stage. And it was already clear that a lot is not really being publicly said in the statement that came out about the latest ceasefire deal. It doesn't include maps. It doesn't include timetables. It's very short on details. But Israel Katz really making it clear that the hundreds of thousands of Lebanese who've been displaced by the latest fighting from the south of the country cannot yet return to their homes. He's saying that Israel's continuing to dismantle what's called terrorist infrastructure in the area, and he's suggesting that Israeli forces still have freedom of action backed up by the US to strike, even in Beirut, if they think it's necessary responds to attacks on Israeli communities in the north of the country. Under this new agreement, yes, the Lebanese army is supposed to take this exclusive control over territory, but you can see why pilot security zones are being set up. There is a lot of mistrust here, and the Israelis want to see how this can work in practice. They've previously accused the Lebanese army of really lacking the military capabilities, even the political will, to confront and disarm Hezbollah. It's such a powerful group.
12: What is the latest you're hearing from southern Lebanon?
21: So what Lebanese state media are reporting that there have been continuing airstrikes by the Israelis, including two vehicles reported to have been struck in Nabatea. They're saying there's still a lot of drone activity that's been going on over the Beirut suburbs. The Lebanese civil defense itself is warning people not to try to go back to their homes at the moment. That said, it does seem to be calmer than it has been in previous days. And, you know, although air raid sirens sounded in northern Israel earlier, there was a suspicion of an enemy drone entering into Israeli airspace. That turned out to be a false alarm.
12: Yoland, is Israel completely ignoring the wishes of Washington?
21: I think what you have here is the Israeli Prime Minister really caught between the diplomatic necessities of working with the US, of the US being Israel's most important international partner, and also domestic pressure and electoral considerations as well. Because, you know, Israel has to go to a parliamentary poll by October. And a new poll suggests that support for Benjamin Netanyahu is totally nosedived in the north of the country, where Hezbollah fire has been the heaviest. That puts a lot of pressure on him to take a more hawkish stance. And a lot depends now on whether this new ceasefire deal can stick. You know, he also had criticism from those within his own cabinet, the far-right National Security Minister Itamar Ben-Gvir, calling this latest ceasefire a mistake.
12: Briefly, Yoland, can Lebanon actually do anything here? Because it's not in control of Hezbollah, is it?
21: I mean, a lot really depends on what has been going on behind the scenes, I think, because as much as Hezbollah has said it's opposed to these direct talks that have been taking place between diplomats and security officials in recent days in Washington between the Lebanese and Israelis, you know, the suggestions are that is ready to agree to a ceasefire. Of course, it has really been demanding the withdrawal of Israeli troops as part of that. But there's so much interlinked here because, of course, you know, this goes back to the attempts to get a ceasefire done with Iran. It's been demanding an end to Israel's military campaign as part of any peace deal it agrees with the US. It says that should cover the entire region. I think we should wait and see what Hezbollah now says. There are some indications that the head of the group, Naim Qassem, may speak later in the day.
12: Yoland, thank you. Yoland Nell. And on that, there have been developments with the US war with Iran. In Washington, the U.S. House of Representatives has passed a resolution directing President Donald Trump to withdraw U.S. forces from around Iran or win approval from Congress to continue the fighting. Four Republicans voted alongside the Democrats to get the vote passed. The upper house, the Senate, will now have to discuss the resolution, but President Trump still has the right to veto the bill. Bearing that in mind, how significant is this resolution? Laura Blumenfeld is a former U.S. State Department official and now an academic.
3: I would say it's not binding legally, but it is symbolically significant. It's not handcuffs, but it is a slap on the wrist. That's the first thing to keep in mind, that it's the first time that the Congress is asserting any kind of pushback on Trump. And not only are they doing that, but it's a bipartisan rebuke. There were four Republican representatives who kind of cracked the Republican unity and said that this will not stand. They weren't only just congressmen, but they were from, you know, not from the elite East Coast or the West Coast. They were middle America, Michigan, Pennsylvania, Ohio, and Kentucky. So that's a real clear signal that American voters are unhappy. I think what's fascinating about it is that Congress has to go to recess. They have to go home for the summer. And they decided that they're more afraid of facing the wrath of Republican voters than endure a tirade from Trump. And so there's rising frustration, and that's reflecting itself in other issues where they are pushing back on the president. And then there's just the general outrage over this war that, according to Pentagon estimates, back in May, they said it's cost $29 billion so far. That's treasure, but it's also future blood that's at risk, because an additional cost is just military preparedness for the next war that they might have to fight, that our stockpiles of weapons, both defensive and offensive, are being kind of wasted on what they see as a sort of forever war that has no benefit to it and that is only weakening America.
12: Former U.S. diplomat Laura Blumenfeld. On June the 4th, 1989, the Chinese military was sent to Tiananmen Square to end weeks of student-led protests. Soldiers opened fire on the protesters, killing hundreds and possibly thousands of people. The Chinese government doesn't let anyone in the country commemorate the anniversary. Hong Kong used to hold annual vigils, but those too have now been banned. Only in Taiwan is the anniversary of the massacre remembered. And in a Facebook post, the island's president, Lai Ching-te, has pressed China to recognize the deadly crackdown. It follows comments on Wednesday from U.S. Secretary of State Marco Rubio criticizing China's censorship of the violent suppression that happened on this day 37 years ago. With more, I'm joined by the newsroom's Pete Ross. Pete, what exactly is Taiwan saying?
4: Yeah, Taiwan's President Lai Ching-te said earlier in a Facebook post that China should acknowledge the truth about the events that happened 37 years ago. He said that he sincerely hoped that China could face up to the incident, acknowledge the truth, soothe the pain, and open the door to reconciliation and dialogue. Now, as you've mentioned, Alex, the events on and around the central Beijing Square on June the 4th, 1989, are not publicly discussed in China. The anniversary is not officially marked. And at the time, China blamed the unrest on counter-revolutionaries seeking to overthrow the Communist Party. It's never provided a full death toll. However, human rights groups would suggest hundreds, if not thousands, of people died that night. Lai went on to warn against what he described as blindly believing in militarism. And in comments perhaps aimed at Beijing, he went on to say a healthy government and society, in his words, should not use violence, surveillance, or other means to strangle the dreams and erase the opinions of a country's citizens. China, of course, considers Taiwan part of its territory. It's not responded directly to these comments by the Taiwanese president, but Beijing has in the past branded him as a separatist and has rebuffed several attempts and offers for talks from him.
12: U.S. Secretary of State Marco Rubio has weighed in. Is that a surprise?
4: Well, he's made very similar comments in the past. This time he says censorship cannot erase the past. That's likely to be reassuring to Chinese dissidents and pro-democracy supporters at a time when President Trump has repeatedly touted his good relationship with Chinese leader Xi Jinping. He was in Beijing, of course, last month to meet with him. The U.S. Secretary of State's comments are perhaps not entirely unexpected, given as what I've just said, what he said before. But they do come at a delicate time for US-China relations. They've entered a bit of a standoff following that meeting in Beijing, where he and President Xi, Donald Trump, maintained a fragile trade truce.
12: Where is the anniversary being marked?
4: Well, again, as you mentioned, they used to have widespread commemorations in Hong Kong. They've been widely snuffed out. The largest vigils there now taking place elsewhere. However, yesterday in Hong Kong, a performance artist tried to honour the victims, but was quickly stopped by police in a video widely circulating online. Sam Nguyen tried to tie a symbolic red thread, which was 6.4 metres long, a reference to the date, June the 4th, to a signpost in Causeway Bay, which is a very busy area of Hong Kong nearby the squares where the vigils used to be held. As I said, they used to hold widespread commemorations there until they were banned in 2020. Now, other major cities around the world holding commemorations, places like Berlin, London, New York, those kind of places.
12: Pete, thank you. The Newsroom's Pete Ross. You're listening to The Newsroom from the BBC World Service. It's been in the pipeline for some time, but the US company SpaceX has now officially filed for what's expected to be the largest stock market flotation ever. It's seeking to raise about $75 billion if the flotation, expected to take place next week, goes to plan. The firm's founder, Elon Musk, already the world's richest man, could make history by becoming the first ever trillionaire. R. Ray Wang is the chief analyst at Constellation Research, a Silicon Valley firm that studies technology trends. He told us more about the IPO.
5: To infinity and beyond, here's where we go. This is the first of 3 giga IPOs. And what's going on here is basically a huge market demand for AI, space, defense, and of course, the future of space tech, going out to the frontiers. And I think this is what's happening here. I would say that the IPO at this moment has been checked through Wall Street. There's an interesting factor in this IPO. Unlike other IPOs, 30% is being left for retail investors. One might argue that the retail investors are the only ones left to participate in the deal, but it's a $1.77 trillion valuation at $135 per share. And I think there's a lot going on here, not just space, telecommunications, and AI all coming together and converging. A lot of Elon's companies are very collaborative in a sense, because there's a lot of opportunities for coexistence. What they're doing in each of these companies is, if you think about all the things that you need to do to get to space and all the things you need to do to get to Mars, you've got to have power, you've got to have automated manufacturing, you've got to have AI, you've got to have space telecommunications. They are building the infrastructure piece by piece. And that's the brilliance of Elon's strategy, because what he's gotten everyone to do is to pay for the ability to get to Mars by providing all the things that people need today as a foundation for what's about to happen in the future. And so there's a lot of talk about potentially Elon buying Tesla after they go public and rolling those operations into SpaceX. Or it could be more valuable keeping all these different companies public and creating new companies and continually raise money by going to the markets in an IPO. So we're going to see what happens in the strategy. But the plan is for him to roll up EchoStar, which is this telecommunications satellite giant, and of course with Cursor after the acquisition.
12: Tech analyst R. Ray Wang. It's exactly 1 week before the World Cup kicks off. This year, the tournament is being co-hosted by the US, Canada and Mexico. Some visiting fans may have concerns about going to Mexico after violence swept the country in February following the killing of a major cartel leader. The Mexican government insists that football supporters will be perfectly safe, but it's also been dealing with violent protests this week. Our correspondent, Will Grant, reports from one of the host cities, Monterrey, in northern Mexico.
6: Patrolling the skies over the steel giant, as Monterrey's World Cup stadium is known locally. Scotland are among the teams who could end up playing here if the stars align. The overflights in one of two Black Hawk helicopters purchased from the US are for both surveillance and for show, intended to reassure visitors they'll be safe, even in Mexico's dangerous border region. Few could blame fans for having their doubts. In February, the Jalisco cartel wrought havoc across the country following the killing of their leader, El Mencho. The violence sent a stark message that cartel gunmen could derail this event if they so choose. In the Monterrey Police Nerve Center, responsible for the stadium, Officers are less concerned with cartels than criminality and crowd trouble. Some 300,000 fans are expected to visit Monterrey, watched over by more than 1,500 street cameras in this municipality alone. We have no information that any cartel will harm any tourist, claims the local security chief Alfredo Favela. It's mainly the common crimes, mobile phone theft and robberies, he adds. But we've reduced those a lot here. Visitors should rest assured there'll be peace in this city and this state. To that end, the police have sent in the machines. In a promotional video, the city shows off its four robot dogs, which will patrol the stadium during games using facial recognition technology to identify known criminals. They're able to detect early signs of crowd trouble and then alert their masters to intervene.
0: Ay, no, qué feo. No, no me gusta, no me gusta.
6: Three of Monterrey's four robo-dogs have been brought out to this very hot car park outside a supermarket and have been wandering around to show us what can be done, much to the surprise and fascination of some of the customers. Some here are extremely doubtful about the dystopian sight of robotic dogs with AI and facial recognition technology patrolling the stadium. But the authorities in Monterrey insist they're a crucial part of keeping visiting football fans safe.
0: Bien y mal, porque...
6: I think it's good and bad, says Jocelyn Morales. I know they're here to keep watch, but I worry about them taking jobs from real people.
1: No, la verdad, bastante bien.
6: I've never seen robot dogs before, laughs Ángel Pérez. I just hope this new tech is used to our benefit. However, there's plenty in Mexico that could still disrupt this World Cup. The main teachers' union is on strike over pensions and threatening to close arterial roads into the stadium unless the government meets their demands. The slogan for the protests, there will be no kickoff. The authorities, meanwhile, are adamant there will be. In the final days, the anti-riot police in Monterrey are running through their training drills, practicing at removing an injured colleague while facing a hostile crowd. In a nation all too often associated with violence, the hope is such scenarios remain on the exercise yard and that the only clashes in this World Cup are on the pitch.
12: Will Grant in Monterrey in northern Mexico. After a US president leaves office, their papers are preserved in what is known as a presidential library. Barack Obama is now opening his, except it's a bit different from the other 16 currently administered by the National Archives.
22: We didn't build the Obama Presidential Center to celebrate my ability to bring about change. We did it to unlock yours. As a young community organizer on the South Side, I learned that all of us have the ability to make a difference. So we built an entire campus dedicated to supporting future changemakers. We want this to be a
12: The $850 million building officially opens in Chicago in 2 weeks' time. And even though it is more of a community hub, it follows in the grand tradition of previous presidential libraries. James Kumarasamy heard more about it from Oliver Wainwright, design and architecture journalist for The Guardian, who has visited the centre.
14: It's been nicknamed the Obamalisk because it rises above the south side of Chicago like a chiseled granite obelisk that's been hewn and cleft from a mountainside. It's a very kind of intriguing sculptural presence, but it's been locally nicknamed the Klingon Jail. It's been compared to a World War II flak tower. It's a very aggressive, looming, mostly windowless object that now towers above what's a predominantly low-income neighborhood. The symbolism is surprising because when Obama was in the White House, to most people, he seemed relatively humble, as US presidents go. This is probably the biggest, most expensive, most audacious presidential library that's ever been conceived. It's also the first presidential library that's not actually a library. He bucked the tradition. It's run by his private foundation rather than by the National Archives, which is the usual system in the US. So it doesn't actually contain the presidential records. The foundation argues that because about 90% of his archive was already what they call born digital, i.e. emails and digital documents, there was no point in printing everything out to have a physical archive.
23: So what of other presidential libraries? What can you tell us about them?
14: Well, it was begun back in 1940 by Franklin D. Roosevelt, who was a kind of obsessive collector and record keeper. And he actually visited the pyramids in Egypt and was amazed, but also approved at the kind of sheer monumentality and scale of them and wanted something similar. So he built his own presidential library in upstate New York. And actually in a relatively kind of modest Dutch colonial style, that was what kicked off this trend. And every single president since him has built a kind of ever bigger, ever more elaborate complex, which is also often their final resting place, which kind of adds to the slightly ghoulish quality of these places. Each time the architecture tries to kind of embody the vision and the values of the president. So we have Lyndon B. Johnson commissioned this very aggressive, brutalist building by Gordon Bunshaft in Texas. Reagan has a kind of sprawling Californian hacienda built in the kind of Spanish style that has its own aircraft hangar to display Air Force One. Clinton built a much more modern and kind of sleek, cantilevered bridge-like building. He was trying to build a bridge into the 21st century. So you get a lot of these kind of slightly hackneyed architectural cliches.
7: And of course, the incumbent, he's got buildings in his name all over the world, hasn't he? So do we have any idea what he might come up with?
14: Yeah, well, he's determined to trump Obama and build something even bigger and more expensive. His current plan is a skyscraper in New York that's going to have a gilded statue of Trump in the lobby. That's the downside, I would say, of the Obama Presidential Center, is that it has set a precedent for these things to be privately run and privately managed. And so Trump is going to take that model and put it on steroids.
7: Oliver Wainwright, design and architecture journalist for The Guardian newspaper here in the UK, ending the newsroom.
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9: On the back streets of Accra, dozens of young kids are playing football. 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
11: 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It began with the likes of Andrew Tate.
26: If a woman is going out with a man,
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11: But now, copycats have emerged around the world. I'm Jackie Wakefield, and in part two of our investigation, I go to Kenya, where one of the biggest masculinity influences is radio host turned content creator Andrew Kibe.
28: I salute you, gents, with all the respect you deserve.
11: That's the Manosphere Messiahs after the latest world news.
15: BBC News with Jane Steele. The Israeli Defence Minister has said his forces will continue ground operations in Lebanon despite the announcement in Washington of a renewed ceasefire. Israel Katz said the IDF had freedom of action backed by the United States. Conversely, the deal requires Hezbollah, which wasn't involved in the talks, to halt its attacks against Israel and withdraw from southern Lebanon. Correspondents say it's unlikely to alter much. In a largely symbolic move, the US House of Representatives has passed a resolution calling for President Trump to win approval from Congress to continue his war against Iran. 4 Republicans sided with Democrats in a vote being closely watched for divisions within the president's own party. Fiji has rejected plans by an Australian billionaire to send hundreds of thousands of tons of rubbish to the island nation to be burned for energy production. The government said Fiji would have become the Pacific's ashtray. The European Union has begun preparations for accession talks for Ukraine and Moldova. It follows Hungary dropping its previous objections. SpaceX has filed for what's expected to be the largest IPO in Wall Street history. Analysts say this could see Elon Musk become the world's first trillionaire. Fighting is reported to have continued in the Somali capital Mogadishu. Clashes between rival political factions broke out on Wednesday over delayed elections. A British human rights lawyer says the former wife of a nephew of the ruler of Dubai has gone missing. Zainab Javedla has long been embroiled in a bitter custody battle with her ex-husband. There's been no comment from the Emirati authorities. A Nepali climber who went missing 6 days ago on Mount Everest has been found alive, crawling back towards base camp. Dawa Sherpa got lost on the upper reaches of the world's highest mountain. He was presumed dead until he was spotted by a rubbish management team early on Thursday. BBC News.
2: We've just stepped outside of the cart, right outside our hotel. Kibe jumped out of the car and immediately, like, all these guys just swamped him. I've got no idea if they know he was coming, but they're super excited to see he's here.
11: We're in Western Kenya with the masculinity influencer, former radio host turned content creator, Andrew Kibe. He's on a book tour, and the word's out, he's in town. Welcome to the Kenyan Manosphere, where influencers like Andrew Kibe are booming, tripling their followers in just a few years.
10: Good morning, you puny. This morning.
11: It's the same talking points, the same slang, the same misogyny and anti-feminist views.
10: I don't feel like he's a simp. He shows us that he's a simp.
11: Which you hear in the global manosphere from the likes of Andrew Tate.
13: Imagine God coming down on earth. Is he simping?
11: And many young Kenyan men are devouring it.
10: Your husband has died. Otherwise, why are you a single mom?
11: Hashtag Andrew Kibe has had 530 million views on TikTok alone. I've come to a club in a small town in Western Kenya to see what young people here think of him.
2: Can you tell me what you like about Kibe? What does he mean to you?
10: Personally, I love our Kibe brand, the branding. I've been raised by a single mom, so most of my teachings, I get them from Andrew Kibe podcast. From masculinity to growth to personal development, it teaches me a lot. It reminds us men that never to seek validation from people, and lastly that nobody is going to save us. We need to work hard, be on time, be self-disciplined, and achieve whatever we want as men. Yeah.
2: So do you think he fills a bit of a father role?
10: Yeah, he's like a father role to me, giving advices, knowing who I am. In fact, there's a book that he released called 28 Commandments. Right now, I'm in the process of reading it.
2: And yeah. What does it say? Can you
10: explain? It's saying that a woman is never your friend.
2: Okay.
10: Yeah, a woman is never your friend.
11: It's quite a claim, and one we'll come back to later. But for now, back in the quiet of our hotel, I want to know from Andrew Kibe how he'd describe himself to people outside Kenya who don't know him.
10: I've never had to. I've never had to describe myself. Yeah. Even when I go to like interviews, when I was like, tell us about yourself. I'm like, I'm 49 years old. What part do you want to know?
2: Yeah, what's your bio?
10: I'm like, they're Jesus. Like, they're Savior in black. Yeah, so watch my content. I'm Jesus to you. You see, my coffee is here. Very nice.
2: Good timing.
10: Yeah, very nice. Thank you, my lady. Bring it straight.
11: I'm Jackie Wakefield, a BBC global disinformation reporter, and we're going inside the Kenyan manosphere for the documentary from the BBC World Service.
10: Heartbreak is part of life. Let's stop lying to each other. You're going to be left and you're going to leave. Respect yourself, my friend. Respect yourself. Treat yourself well. Eat that steak if you must. Why not become a genius and say, hey, listen, it doesn't matter how much tax they charge me. Bro, I'm always going to win. I'm a winner. That's who I am.
11: Andrew Kibe isn't the only voice in the Kenyan manosphere. Another influencer, Amarix, who calls himself a reproductive health specialist, has over 2 million followers on his main platform, X. But Kibe is one of the loudest.
10: Daddy! Furious!
11: And one of the most successful.
10: Tap, tap, tap, tap!
11: Please donate, he tells his fans in Swahili. I'm going to spend the money you give on hookers and alcohol.
10: Nitatumia kununua pombe na poko. Pombe na poko. Tap, tap, tap, tap. Brian, chira, chira, chira. Alienda wad. I don't know. This TikTok is stupid.
16: Missing something in your life? Wake up with us.
11: A failed pastor, Andrew Kibe began by hosting a popular radio breakfast show.
3: as a woman. You need to respect your man to a point where...
11: Later, he turned to being a content creator. It was just after the COVID pandemic, and with his message of male empowerment...
3: I salute you, gents, with all the respect you deserve.
11: He quickly attracted a dedicated audience of young men.
3: My young man, please do not think that you're less than you really are. You are a lot more. It doesn't matter what the society has said. May have been written off many times.
11: And he has been written off before. In 2023, he was suspended from YouTube. It's believed for misogynistic content.
3: Women lie all the time. I have put all of them in one category.
4: Women are going to lie to their kids. They lie
11: He's
4: to
11: still thriving. Andrew Kibe is on X, Instagram, and TikTok. And he's even launched his own crypto coin.
5: So it's something to look forward to, right?
11: I first met Andrew Kibe last year in 2025 in Nairobi. I was with my BBC colleague, Anita Nkonge.
17: Hello. Hi, welcome.
18: Hi.
17: Hi,
18: how are you?
17: Hello. I'm Jackie Wakefield. Nice to meet you.
18: Hey, Anita.
5: Right, we're here?
17: Yeah.
5: That's beautiful.
11: And full disclosure, Kibe and I didn't immediately hit it off.
5: Is the woke woman trying to shut down the man with a word she cannot even explain? What do you mean? Misogyny is not hate of women?
17: That's what the word means.
5: Where is it? It's hate of women.
17: Yeah.
5: Let's look it up. I have never even looked it up. Misogyny. Misogynist. A person who dislikes, despises, or is strongly prejudiced against women. Who in the world is like that? We've all been born by women. Why would we hate women? No man hates a woman. We love you. We are like gods to you. Worship us.
17: Why not just respect both ways? Why does it have to be worship one way or the other?
5: How do I respect somebody I want to sleep with? The word respect is useless to a woman. I shouldn't respect you. I mean, when I look at you, you're a sexual being.
11: Anita asked the next question. I thought it was pretty straightforward.
19: What's one thing you'd want the world to know about you and what you stand for?
5: I do not believe BBC. Yeah, BBC are full of yeah. Are you going to leave the BBC part in?
11: A little while after that interview, Kibe invited us to come along on the book tour. The book's subtitle is A Journey into Manhood, and he told us he'd written it because men today are lost.
20: Welcome to Kisumu, ladies and gentlemen. This is Kisumu International Airport. For your own safety and comfort, kindly remain seated.
11: Our first stop is in the small fishing town of Bondo, where Kibe is due to visit the university. There's an excited energy in the air as students gather to wait for him. They're mostly aged between 18 and 21. I notice one student we'd met at the nightclub. He tells me his name is Ryan.
17: How long have you guys been waiting for Kibe here?
21: Approximately for the last 3 hours we've been here, but we're optimistic that in the next 5 minutes he will be here.
17: And what's the vibe for today? Is Kibe going to speak? What's going to happen?
21: Yeah, for sure. He's going to give a speech. He's going to engage with the students. They're going to have a very fruitful and healthy discussion.
17: There's mostly men. Any women coming?
21: You know that being that Kibe is much masculine, we were just able to reach to the men. We tried reaching our girls or the women, but most of them were not interested.
11: When he does finally arrive, the male students swarm Kibe's van.
3: SG! Be at your best behavior. You. Have you guys all read the book?
11: Kibe asks them if they've read the book.
3: Rule number one is wake the f*** up.
11: He chats, signs some books, plays some pool with them.
3: We have 10 minutes.
11: He stays 25 minutes and then he's gone. I arrange to meet up with Ryan later. I want to understand more about how influencers like Andrew Kibe attract young men like Ryan and why they look up to him. But first, I want to hear from the female students.
26: My name is Elvira. I'm a second year student in this University of Jaramogi Oginga Odinga, University of Science and Technology, pursuing bachelor's degree in computer security and forensics.
11: I've heard some of the female students objected to Kibe's visit. Is that true?
26: It created a lot of conversations in our institution. Some women in the university, they do disagree with Kibe because it feels disrespectful to them.
17: I asked her what she thought.
26: I totally disagree with Kibe's influence or content. It's not encouraging at all. It affects some of my fellow students, like one of my classmates. This boy, he has been influenced by Kibe's content. He can't socialize with any lady in our class. I feel like he has some hatred. I don't know whether I can say it's hatred or that mentality that he can't maybe associate with this other gender. He even has bought Kibe's books. Wherever you find him, he is carrying a laptop and that book.
17: Vera says it's not easy to be friends with boys who follow Kibe. A fellow student called Joy agrees.
0: I can say at some point it's getting worse. For those who follow Kibe's teachings, they'll find them saying ladies are less capable, less deserving of the leadership positions, and that's really hurting us as ladies, because we all believe that we are capable of everything.
17: In recent student elections, Joy says that female students standing had to have a male student standing with them or they wouldn't get elected. I ask her if she's seen Andrew Kibe's content.
0: Yeah, I've interacted with most of his content. It is good that he's teaching a male to be self-empowered, but this part, it is very controversial that he's despising the ladies. He usually tells the men that we ladies are not supposed to be given emotional attachment, which is not right. He's a kind of person who will preach of water, but behind the scenes, he drinks wine. There's some scenarios where he's maybe in the bars. He wants the ladies to entertain him. He likes ladies the most.
17: That's something we'll put to Andrew Kibe next time we meet. Now it's time to talk to Ryan. He's tall and assured, in his early 20s, a soft-spoken young man.
1: Can you tell us how you first discovered Andrew Kibe?
6: I first discovered Andrew Kibe when I was 18 years old. My father died 10 years ago, and I was in a dilemma of being masculinity or just remaining just a boy. You know, there's a certain role that a father plays in the family of giving his sons or daughter certain skills, advice, and maybe physical training. So I lacked all these.
1: What advice specifically do you follow?
6: Kibe states that women are just but distractors in your journey to greatness as a man.
1: Do you agree with that?
6: Of course, I totally agree.
1: Why are they distracting?
6: You know why most of our boys or men in the university are getting stressed, you know, is because of the pressure they receive from their girlfriend.
1: Is this something you've been told or is this something that you've personally seen?
6: It is something that I have passed through.
17: Ryan dated someone in his first year at university.
6: We were doing the same course. It was peaceful, you know. It was very nice. But then I realized that this woman was cheating on me with a man who was doing gold mining near our university.
1: Were you heartbroken?
6: Of course, I was heartbroken. I remember I went to my mom, opened to her up, but again, she did nothing because she was a woman. You see, if I had a father, I could go to my father and tell him, you know, Dad, this and this happened. What should I do? Then the father could give me a way forward.
17: Ryan says young people like him often come to the manosphere after a breakup.
6: A lot of men or boys run to be masculine after being heartbroken by women. So the moment they are going to start being masculine and practicing whatever Kibe and Amerix teach, a number of them are going to be misogynistic. Yeah, they are going just to hate women for no reason.
17: He was like that himself for a while.
6: I was almost hating women for no reason, but because I could go back home and remember that, of course, I have my mom and I have my sister. I don't see any wrong in my sister, right? I don't see any wrong in my mom. Then why should I hate other women? So I said that I'm only going to practice the masculinity part and put the boundaries.
7: But as Ryan and I talk, I can still hear the messages of the manosphere.
28: How to tell if she's a gold digger? They are all gold diggers. They are all, including your mother. All they want is money, not the thing. Money, not the thing. Yeah? That's all they want.
6: A woman who is 18 to 25 years is in her prime. I can say that she's in a market. She has got choices. Either the cosmate or babas.
7: Babas means sugar daddy.
6: Lecturer or big business people.
28: I know where women need to be placed in society.
6: Lecturer or big business people.
28: I know where women need to be placed in society. Where is that? Getting babies?

0: and the current boys, to them it deserves. Yeah, to them it deserves.
1: Ryan agrees to share his TikTok data with us. Scrolling through, we can see the algorithm serving the same content again and again. Catholic TikToks, Kenyan dance trends, relationship advice, hustle tips, and Kibe videos.
2: Sitting with a woman telling her your problems, you are a sick man.
1: Ryan regularly searched self-improvement, success, also masculinity tips, specifically for boys without a father, which gave him Kibe videos.
2: Teach them the best way. Don't teach them this weakness of their mothers. Because imagine a man who has the mind of his mother.
3: Hi, how are you?
4: Hi.
1: To help me understand why messages like this are gaining so much traction among young men like Ryan and why the Kenyan manosphere is growing so fast, we've asked Kenyan academic Owino Oketch into the BBC studio.
5: Nice to meet you. I'm Jackie.
6: Owino.
1: Owino is a professor specialising in gender, sexuality and security studies. Why is it that equality between men and women is such a blind spot for this group?
6: Because while we have done work to improve access for girls, equal access into schools, what we have not successfully done is embedded gender equality education into how we think in the schools, right? As to why gender equality is important. And if that is not happening in the education system, it's not happening in the home, it's not happening in the church, it's not happening in the spaces in which these people are socialized, and what they're hearing as part of their socialization is talk from the manosphere.
1: What are they tapping into?
6: They're tapping into young men who have low self-esteem for a range of reasons. They're tapping into young men and boys with real mental health challenges. They're tapping into groups of men and boys where socioeconomic conditions are difficult. So unemployment rates are high. People do not have the resources to be able to live a meaningful life. And those vulnerabilities are the same across the globe. They just look different in different contexts.
1: And what do you think is it about Andrew Kibe in particular?
6: He does have a significant group of men who think he says things that are sensible and they believe in. I think that he has found the ability to feed into ongoing insecurities in the society. And let me give a very specific example to land this. When you have a country like Kenya where there are significant unemployment rates for young men, and you have young women in that society who are being killed for dating older men, what men like Kibe whip up is this idea that those young women are dying because they're chasing older men because of financial wealth. These young men, on the other hand, don't have that financial capability. And this is the reason why these women do not like them. Now, it is interesting as well that a sub-narrative that a lot of the manosphere also lifts up in this dynamic is around how to build your economic capacity, right? Because they argue that is the only thing women respect. So if you have a lot of money, then you're going to get these women and girls, but also economic stability or economic wealth gives you the capacity to exercise all kinds of control and violence because money speaks. So it feeds into the narrative that these young women who are being killed are dying because of their greed. And it feeds that misogynistic factory that is going on within the Kenyan context. Yeah.
1: And what do you see as like the main real world consequences of this content?
6: We are ending up with a society of young men who are being fed the idea that the only way to be a man is to be violent, whether that is through sexual violence, verbal violence, how you treat women. That's a real world consequence in terms of the next generation of men in our society who will end up leading our countries and propagating these same ideas into the laws and policies of how our countries are governed.
1: So do you think that rhetoric will correspond to trends in violence towards women?
6: I absolutely believe that it corresponds to trends in relation to violence against women. It does. You cannot disconnect it here.
1: We've already heard in episode 1 about what the real life consequences

0: consequences of this rhetoric can be. And like in Mexico, Kenya has also seen a rise in the number of cases of femicide, women killed because they're women. It doesn't mean influencers are to blame, but words matter. And in the online world of the manosphere, outrage equals money. Kibe's rage bait is one reason why he does so well on social media, and that helps him to make money.
1: When it comes to making money, it's easy.
0: Asking for donations via a Kenyan money transfer app called M-Pesa.
2: Top, top, top, top, top, top.
0: And selling merch.
2: Go up, Asai. T-shirts are available right now.
0: When we'd met in Nairobi last year, I'd asked Kibe how much money he made.
3: Do you make a lot of money?
1: Yeah, I do.
3: Can you share how much?
1: After some crazy woman killed my YouTube channel, I was making, probably $20,000-$30,000 a month, euros. But I'm down to like 10, so I'm doing poorly.
0: We haven't been able to corroborate these numbers, but this is in a country where the average monthly salary is about $500. I remember a conversation I'd had with Kibe and a rapper he often works with, and the rapper referred to Kibe's followers not as fans.
4: Sometimes I want to buy sodas for everybody. Yeah, at times, go kill yourself.
3: Wow. Even your fans?
4: I don't have fans.
3: Yeah, well, how would you describe the guys
0: but
3: today?
0: As
3: then?
0: Customers.
3: Like, we're super excited about you.
5: Customers.
4: Yeah.
3: Customers. Is that how you would put it?
4: No, that's those are his words, not mine.
0: After 4 days following Andrew Kibe on his tour, it's time to talk to him again.
3: We're on our way to Kibe's. This is kind of our chance to actually put to him all of the behaviours and contradictions that we've seen with him and his tour. There's no sign of Kibe or his team. We've messaged them, but we don't really know where they are at the moment. Hey, how are you?
6: Sorry.
3: What's happening?
6: We had just left to pick some breakfast.
3: Okay.
6: For the team.
3: Oh, here we go. Hey.
4: You guys are all set up.
3: Can I ask a few questions?
4: The other questions you want to ask?
3: Yeah, I've got questions.
4: All right, yeah.
3: People come to you because they want discipline, they want motivation. You're a motivating figure for a lot of young men in Kenya. Do you think you're a disciplined person?
4: I'm not here to try and be anyone's anything, okay? Some days I'm disciplined. I can be anything I want to be. I am like God. Today I can be the one giving life, tomorrow I'm the one who's taking it.
3: I'm asking about whether you live the life that you tell your fans to live.
4: No, I don't tell anybody to do anything.
3: But in your book, it's commandments. Like, these are the things that you follow.
4: And what did I tell you about the book? I told you I wrote the book for myself, right? Now, why you guys are buying the book is beyond me. It's crazy. Why would you buy the book? I've not told anybody to buy the book.
3: Kibe, you're on Twitter every day asking people to buy the book.
4: No, even when I go into the bar, I don't tell people to buy the book.
3: You do on social media. Yeah. You're posting about
4: my fans.
3: Constantly.
4: If anybody is really my fan, the only thing I tell them is make sure you send me M-Pesa. You know what M-Pesa is? M-Pesa is
3: like
4: mobile
3: app,
4: money.
3: Yeah.
4: So an M-Pesa is better than you telling me you're my fan.
3: So you just want money from followers?
4: No, I don't want anything. I just want, if you're going to communicate with me, make sure our communication is genuine. Not
3: do you think it's fun when you speak to women in the way that you speak to women?
4: I don't speak to women.
3: Well, yeah, I guess you don't. Because the other day at the uni, you walked past a couple and you spoke to the young man asking if you could have like a go with the young woman next to him, his girlfriend.
4: Yeah.
3: Do you think that's an appropriate way to speak about women? I mean, you didn't even address her.
4: No, I didn't speak about her. I spoke to him. I told him, hey, listen, because I know you in campus cannot hold on to that girl of yours. I know. Right? So please make sure when you're done, you holler at your dog. It was a joke, though. Everybody there saw it as a joke. The only person who wasn't laughing was him.
3: So he didn't see it as a joke then?
4: Yeah, but to hell with him. Who cares about him? That was just a lesson to teach these young boys. You don't know how bad things are here. The most disenfranchised person in this country is the young man who's in campus. He's the poorest and with the least knowledge.
3: But how do you think it made her feel to just be spoken about like that in front of her?
4: Women love to be adored.
3: Is that adoring?
4: Yeah, they like women. That's why you dress up in short skirts. You like men to drool at you. It's not, it's nature. It's not me deciding.
3: But what you said wasn't, oh, you look good. You weren't speaking to her. You weren't giving her a compliment. Do you think that was a respectful way to speak about her?
4: It didn't matter at the time. At the time is what I wanted to say. You're asking me the wrong questions. I don't like your questions. You see, I wish you could take the camera and this guy asked me the questions, because I would get better questions from there. You keep going into the wrong direction. So we're getting nothing here. All we're doing is just being combative. I think I'm done.
3: Okay.
4: Thank you.

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1: Italy's Prime Minister, Giorgia Meloni, is known for her strong anti-immigration stance. But faced with low birth rates and a dwindling workforce, hundreds of thousands of migrants are being offered temporary visas. I'm Lizzie McNeil in Calabria to see the reality behind this policy.
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5: This week on The Media Show, we're taking a look at the financial scandal at the heart of Scottish politics and how it's being reported.
4: The estranged husband of the former First Minister of Scotland has been convicted of embezzling hundreds of thousands of pounds from a party. We're joined by the journalist who won an award for his work on getting the story into the public eye.
5: Also on the show, we're talking to the director of the new Rafa Nadal documentary on Netflix to tell us what access he got and whether Nadal had a veto on what got shown.
4: And the famous 60 Minutes news show in the US is in turmoil. One of its correspondents has been fired after he accused the editor-in-chief of murdering the programme. That's all coming up on The Media Show on the BBC World Service after the news.
6: BBC News with Moira Alderson. The Israeli Defence Minister, Yisrael Katz, has said his forces will continue ground operations in Lebanon despite the announcement of a renewed ceasefire. The deal requires the Iranian-backed militant group Hezbollah to halt its attacks against Israel and withdraw from southern Lebanon. State media in Lebanon has reported continued Israeli airstrikes in the south. Yiland Nell is in Jerusalem.
7: It was already clear that a lot is not really being publicly said in the statement that came out about the latest ceasefire deal. It doesn't include maps. It doesn't include timetables. It's very short on details. But Israel Katz really making it clear that the hundreds of thousands of Lebanese who've been displaced by the latest fighting from the south of the country cannot yet return to their homes. He's saying that Israel's continuing to dismantle what's called terrorist infrastructure in the area. And he's suggesting that Israeli forces still have freedom of action backed up by the US to strike, even in Beirut, if they think it's necessary.
6: Health officials in Gaza say at least 9 Palestinians have been killed in Israeli strikes on Thursday. Medics said warplanes launched attacks on 4 apartments, with 5 members of a single family killed in one of the strikes. Israel's military has not yet commented, but routinely claims its strikes are aimed at thwarting imminent attacks. Hada al-Bathran, a Palestinian man from Gaza, says looking for safety in the devastated strip is pointless.
8: There is no safety in Gaza. Wherever you go, you find hit, people dead. There is no area in Gaza that is safe. Every day they fire at us from there and strike us with missiles. It's futile. The war did not stop.
6: The government of Fiji has rejected plans by an Australian billionaire to import hundreds of thousands of tons of rubbish to be burned for energy production. The proposal was blocked, citing multiple severe environmental and public health risks, Phoebe Hobson reports.
9: The Australian company The Next Generation Holdings had hoped to build an incinerator capable of consuming up to 900,000 tonnes of waste a year. But the plans proved controversial as the project was to be built close to Nadi, a city on Fiji's main island. That's an important tourism destination. Fiji's ambassador to the UN raised concerns that his country could become the Pacific's ashtray, and local villagers labelled the plans as waste colonialism. The company said burning imported rubbish could help Fiji produce electricity and cut back on diesel.
6: The European Union has begun preparations for talks on the accession of Ukraine and Moldova to the bloc, after all 27 member states gave their agreement. The first discussions will involve democratic standards and the rule of law. Hailing the news, Ukraine's Prime Minister Yulia Svyrydenko said her country was one step closer to EU membership. Hungary, under its new government, has set aside earlier objections. Now there's an agreement with Ukraine on the rights of the Hungarian minority there. BBC News. Top artificial intelligence executives in the US are calling for stricter regulations to prevent AI being used to develop biological weapons. In an open letter, they say there should be mandatory screening of orders for synthetic DNA to prevent criminals from engineering deadly pathogens. The signatories include the heads of OpenAI, Anthropic, and Google's DeepMind. Beijing has banned four New Zealand lawmakers from visiting China for a year after they travelled to Taiwan last month. It's the first time China's imposed such travel restrictions on New Zealand. The group was told that their ban could be reduced or waived if they apologised for the trip. A Nepali climber who went missing 6 days ago on Mount Everest has been found alive, crawling back towards base camp on the world's highest peak. Dawa Sherpa, who's in his 50s, was presumed dead until he was spotted by a rubbish management team early on Thursday. With more details, here's Charles Haviland.
10: Dawa Sherpa's wife had begun to offer prayers for the repose of his soul, believing him dead, but he'd managed to survive 6 days without food or supplementary oxygen. High on Everest last Saturday, he'd apparently told the group he was assisting to go ahead while he rested, but he never caught them up. Instead, he crossed perilous crevasses using his own ingenuity as ladders had been removed. A helicopter mission failed to spot Dawa Sherpa, but a waste management team found him on Thursday near base camp.
6: Charles Haviland with that report. A British human rights lawyer says the former wife of a nephew of the ruler of Dubai has gone missing. Contact with Zainab Javadler was lost on Tuesday, and the BBC has been told her home in Dubai is locked and empty. She's repeatedly expressed concern for her safety. She's been embroiled for years in a bitter custody battle with her ex-husband. That's the latest world news from the BBC.
4: Welcome to The Explanation from the BBC World Service. 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
5: This week on The Media Show, we're taking a look at the scandal at the heart of politics in Scotland.
4: Also, Rafa Nadal is the latest sports star to get a Netflix show. Its director tells us what access he actually got.
5: And we'll dissect the latest on the turmoil at America's flagship news show, 60 Minutes.
4: In the UK, this week, the headlines have been dominated by an extraordinary political scandal in Scotland. The estranged husband of the former First Minister has been convicted of embezzling hundreds of thousands of pounds.
5: Peter Murrell was the chief executive of the Scottish National Party, which is the party his wife Nicola Sturgeon used to lead.
4: Well, if you're not across the story, let us run you through some of the details. Over the course of 12 years, Murrell has admitted spending £400,000 of party funds to illicitly buy goods, including jewellery, cosmetics, two cars and a motorhome.
5: Our guests on this one were John Ferguson, the political editor at the Sunday Mail in Scotland, and the BBC's Laura Kunzberg, who last weekend got the first interview with Nicola Sturgeon on her show.
11: I will take responsibility for the things I do, the decisions I make, but I am not responsible for the crimes that my former husband committed, and I'm not going to apologise for somebody else's crimes. He perpetrated a crime on the SNP. By definition, that included me as the party leader. He misled, he deceived. He's serving and will be serving a sentence for a crime he committed. I'm out here feeling as if I'm serving a sentence for a crime I did not commit.
5: Well, that was Nicola Sturgeon talking to Laura Kunzberg, and I'm delighted to say Laura is with us and staying for the whole programme. Welcome, Laura. Talk us first through how you secured that interview. It was the first since her husband pleaded guilty. Why do you think she came to you?
12: Hi, Katie. Hi, Ross. Hi, everybody. Hi. Well, I mean, without giving away too many of the secrets of the trade, apart from the obvious that we're very persuasive here at the BBC, look, Nicola Sturgeon is somebody with an enormous public profile. She's somebody who always used to look like she enjoyed the public aspects of politics. She was not just no stranger to publicity, but also came across always as something of a fan of publicity. And indeed, since she's been out of office and through this controversy, she's carried on making public appearances, whether at book festivals or other kinds of events. So it always seemed to me that she was going to speak. It was a question of when. And in terms of trying to secure that interview, well, she had legal representation. People will have seen actually in the shots of the interviews that her lawyer, who's a high profile lawyer, no stranger to the media himself, Amar Anwar, was somebody that we approached about doing the interview. There were also other people who have been around her over the time who I talked to about whether or not she might be receptive to a bid. And then I suppose, like going in for any other interview, you have a mixture sort of in your armory, if you like. You've also got, you know, your own reputation, the kind of journalist that you are. You've got your personal track record with that potential interviewee. You know, I've talked to Nicola Sturgeon on many, many occasions over all the years that she was in politics. And I also think something that, you know, we're lucky with at the BBC, which is one of our sort of most precious jewels, is when a public figure is in a pickle, when they're caught up in a controversy, and they want to make their case, you know, they know that we will ask all the robust and firm questions that they would expect. They know that we will hold them accountable without fear nor favour. But they also know, as a public service broadcaster, that we're not coming at them with any slant.
4: Hi, Laura. It's Ross here in the studio with Katie. Thanks for coming on to speak to us. In that clip that we played, you could hear the emotion in Nicola Sturgeon's voice, and at multiple times during the interview, you could see and hear the emotion. How do you approach that as an interviewer when you are also focused on holding the person you're speaking to account?
12: Well, it's a difficult balance. And one of the things that's so fascinating about this story, which is why I was so eager to bring the interview in to us here at the BBC, is because it's an incredible mashup of the personal and the political, right? I've reported on and observed politicians in the wild for a long time. And I think often we forget that they're human beings too. You know, they're so often the subject of terrible vilification, sometimes fairly, sometimes perhaps not so fairly. And I think politicians in that vein, as human beings, you've got to approach them it like you would any other interviewee. If somebody is obviously distressed and obviously finding a conversation difficult to have, you know, it's your job in the chair opposite to give them a bit of space, maybe to sit back and just to listen. You know, interviewing, sometimes when people talk about it, it's all about the questions. Oh, the questions were too tough, or they were too soft, or, oh, I love the way that that person asked questions. Or maybe also, I hate the person, that woman on Sunday morning on BBC One asked the questions. What's often under-discussed is how you listen. And that's also about dramatic pause, giving people, whoever they are, you know, that space. Mm-hmm. Part of what we do, whether you're talking about politics or policy or just human stories, as an interviewer, you have to try to give people space and not just allow them to do what I'm conscious I'm doing, is ramble on, just give very long answers, but not interrupt unnecessarily. And listening is as important as how carefully and beautifully you think you've crafted a terribly clever question.
4: You're definitely not rambling, Lauren. We appreciate you coming on and thanks for doing that.
13: But we're going to go back to the beginning of this story with John Ferguson, who is political editor at the Sunday Mail in Scotland. Because, of course, this story, John, is huge now and everybody knows some of the details, the motorhome or the vastly expensive salt and pepper pots or whatever it might be. But when did you first think there might be a story in the SNP's finances? Because I know it was quite some time ago.
14: Yeah, so we first started looking into this in April 2021. Until that point, there had been some good work done online that was sort of questioning where this £600,000 of allegedly ring-fenced funds had gone in the SNP's accounts. But at that point, there was a real reluctance among other media to take the story up. And one of the main reasons for that was that at the time, Nicola Sturgeon was, or, you know, very popular, flying high. Alex Salmond had just been cleared in court, but there was a, he was generally viewed as persona non grata, and there was a feeling within political circles around Holyrood and certainly within the SNP that this was a sort of a mischief-making thing that Alex Salmond was orchestrating in the background, and that there was no validity to it.
13: So how quickly, John, did you realise that it was a big story?
14: So over the weekend in April that we first put on the front page that the police were, the big thing that changed it for us was that a couple of the active SNP activists who had given money had come forward to speak to us and said, look, this is, you know, we really gave money. We really don't know where it is. We've contacted the police. The police have come and interviewed us, and we've got a crime number now. And we looked at that and we thought, well, these people, there clearly is a real police investigation. Three people have resigned from the SNP's Finance and Audit Committee. You know, there could be, as someone who is speaking to a lot of people in the SNP and around politics, I don't think it's entirely a false thing to think that it was people loyal to Alex Salmond that were trying to stir things up here. But ultimately, we looked at it and thought, you consider any story, the, you know, what might be the motivation and the agenda of the people who are talking to you, but over and above that, you look at what are the facts of the matter. And the facts of the matter here was there's a police investigation. People internally have resigned. There's, in anyone's book, that's become a very big story.
13: And you did, though, John, didn't you, face quite strong pushback for some time from the SNP. What was that like, and how unusual is that? Because they were denying, they were saying nothing to see here, right?
14: Yeah, so the pushback was really quite extraordinary. We, both before and after publication, we were told that we are taking the word of swivel-eyed loons, that this was some kind of David Icke conspiracy theory, that we were effectively the useful idiots of Alex Salmond, that there was absolutely no validity to this story, that it would be proved wrong, that we were going to look pretty stupid in the end. And so when you're taking all that flack, it can be quite, you do sort of, it gives you pause for thought. But looking back, we did just feel that the facts of the story were pretty clear. And after that, there was quite a long period before the story sort of went away. But in the background, there was a lot of other things happening. For example, we published a story about the SNP losing 30,000 members, which was actually very linked to this stuff, because that was a big reason for the huge drop-off in the amount of money that was flowing into the accounts. That story was also furiously denied. But then shortly after that, Nicola Sturgeon resigned. There was a leadership bid. The true membership numbers had to be published, and turned out our story had, in actual fact, been entirely correct. That led to Peter Murrell's resignation from the party. And it did feel at that point that suddenly we were kind of vindicated, and that the wheels were really beginning to come off this sort of Murrell Sturgeon hold over the SNP that had been in place for a long time.
13: This is The Media Show with Ros Atkins and me, Katie Razzle.
4: Thank you for joining us on the BBC World Service.
13: Rafa Nadal is one of the greatest tennis players in history. And naturally, he now has his own show on Netflix.
15: Estoy aquí para comunicaros algo que llevo tiempo imaginando y pensando.
4: It's called Rafa. It's billed as a behind-the-scenes look at the final phase of his career. And it's just the latest example of a sporting great teaming up with a streamer to tell their story. So what access did the filmmakers actually get? And who had the final say on the edit?
13: The director of the series is Zach Heinzeling, and he helped us out with the answers.
16: At the time, he had sort of announced that it was his last season, and he felt the best way to understand sort of who he was to actually watch him play. I think he felt that in a lot of ways, I agree, his actions speak a lot louder than his words. And the only way to sort of see how he plays, how he interacts with his team, his family, was to be filmed while still playing, as opposed to it being a total look back at his career.
13: And but did the story that you planned to do with him, did that shift over the time of making it?
16: Absolutely. It's a great question. I mean, we thought that it was going to be kind of Rafa's last dance, you know, his sort of walk-off home run moment. And quickly, he was injured at the beginning of the year, and it became more of a question of when will he retire? Why? What is keeping him going through all of this, you know, disappointment and pain and injuries, which was really the question of the whole series.
13: Yeah, and of course, yes, he gets injured. Did it become harder to negotiate access to him? I mean, how difficult was it to get time with him through the filming?
16: It was actually surprisingly not difficult. I mean, even though it was a disappointing season for him, and his body was telling him to stop, he had decided to do the documentary and went with it 100%, as he does, I think, with everything. So, you know, the vulnerability is there with him. It's a season that went a completely different direction than he hoped for. But in the end, I think it's a more honest portrait as a result.
4: Hi, Zach. It's Ros here in the studio with Katie. I must ask you a question. I'm sure some people think about these type of sporting documentaries, which is they might say this looks quite like PR rather than editorial. I'm not saying that specifically about your documentary, but what do you say to concerns that they believe stars are using programs such as this to shape their narrative?
16: I think it's an accurate assessment of the media landscape, certainly in the US that we're living in. I think, you know, many of these documentaries become opportunities for a celebrity to sort of create their own myth and legend and story. I will say that Rafa, to me, felt different in that he's not a producer on the film. He didn't have Final Cut. And he, you know, as I mentioned, was open basically with everything. You know, he didn't really have anything to hide. And in kind of this old school feeling way now, you know, really allowed the cameras in and never, you know, said no. So it was refreshing. It felt like a real portrait of someone, you know, with a more objective lens. And again, I think in this day and age, that's a brave thing.
4: And finally, Zach, I must ask you, what was the feeling like when you sent over the file of the finished film and awaited the verdict?
16: I was incredibly nervous. I think it's a common feeling in a filmmaker is you send it off and then you think the project could be completely destroyed in any number of ways. And I was surprised that he really didn't have any notes. His notes were sort of picking out shots that he, you know, wanted replaced, but nothing substantial. So I was sort of relieved at how trusting he was of this process, which is, you know, a difficult thing for someone who has a lot at stake to sort of give up.
4: No doubt. Zach, thank you very much indeed for telling us about it. And everyone listening, you can see Rafa on Netflix right now.
13: But yes, what we're discussing is of course, part of a broader trend, as Ros was enunciating earlier, of sports documentaries with the sports figures at the very heart. And Minal Moda, the Senior Research Director at Amper Analysis, joins us now to discuss that. Just... it's really fascinating, Minal. There are so many sports documentaries getting made at the moment. Why do you think that is?
17: So I think it's twofold. I think you've seen sport become really popular amongst streamers recently, in particular as they move towards advertising, and live sport is one of the few things that can really draw those advertisers. So as they get that live sport, they also want shoulder content or content around that live sport that will keep those fans engaged with it.
13: And just to explain the term shoulder content.
4: Katie got there before I did.
17: Yeah, so it's basically like you have the live and then you have everything that goes on around it. So it could be like the post-match, the pre-match, but then anything that is linked to that. So let's say Netflix has got the American football rights, the NFL rights in the US. They will also have various documentaries that will sit alongside that. So you're serving the fan base in a multitude of different ways.
13: Okay, I've learned a new word, a new term.
4: I'm wondering what shoulder content we should have with the media show, but that's a different discussion.
13: And what about the incentives for them of investing in this genre? Presumably it is a lot cheaper to make a sports documentary than it is to get live sports rights or make a drama. Of course it is, but does it get the same number of eyeballs?
17: Yeah, so you're completely right. It is so much cheaper to make a documentary than it is to go and buy the live rights. And what it does is that if you make the right sport documentary, you will also attract those sports fans onto your platform without having to pay that really big rights fee that comes with the live rights. When it comes to attracting those audiences, this market is becoming increasingly saturated. So actually, it's becoming harder and harder to do that. We've got access to some of the Netflix viewing hours data. And what we found is that in the second half of 2023, there was 642 million hours watched of sport documentaries. But you fast forward to the second half of 2025, and that's dropped down to 349 million viewing hours. So it's becoming harder and harder for documentaries to stand out. But if you have the right ingredients, so things like the right access to the big names within that sport, or the authenticity and a story that people really want to get behind, you can still kind of stand out from that saturated market.
4: Now, in the US, 60 Minutes has been a fixture of television news for decades. It's famous for its long-form interviews and investigations, but in recent weeks, it itself has become the story.
13: One of its most high-profile correspondents, Scott Pelley, has this week been fired after he accused the editor-in-chief of murdering the programme. Michael Grimbaum, media correspondent at the New York Times, brought us up to speed.
18: I'd really compare it to your Panorama on the BBC. It's the longest standing weekly news feature show in the United States, and it is the top rated news program on all of American broadcast television. It's an institution that goes back to the 1960s.
4: And relatively recently, it came under new management, new leadership, with Barry Weiss taking over. She's the founder of the Free Press, which was bought by the owners of CBS News. And it's fair to say it's been tumultuous from the start.
18: Very chaotic. And remember, she was also appointed by David Ellison, who's the billionaire technology heir who now controls CBS News. And the staff at the newsroom has really bristled at the changes that she'd like to make. She at one point pulled a segment off the air just a few hours before it ran. There were accusations of political interference, that she's trying to push the political bent of CBS News further toward the right. And what's happened this week is really one of the most tumultuous events I've seen in an American press institution in many, many years.
13: Because, yes, Scott Pelley was fired yesterday. He's the latest person to depart from that newsroom. Who is he and why was he fired?
18: He is a longtime anchor. He's been on 60 Minutes for more than 20 years. And he spoke up quite vocally in a staff meeting, accusing Barry Weiss of, quote, murdering the show, looking to undercut its future, and said that the new outsider executive producer, a tech journalist named Nick Bilton, had, quote, slender qualifications for the job.
13: It's, well, it's the kind of thing that if you say that in an internal staff meeting to your new boss, you're probably not expecting to stay long, are you?
18: Well, especially when it leaks to the press. And we had a story up, I think, about 2 hours later with a verbatim transcript of what had occurred. Now, it's true that most people couldn't expect to be employed that much longer, given the ferociousness of those comments. It still comes as a shock that they were willing to jettison Pelley after this.
4: I should say The Guardian is reporting, based on an audio recording of a meeting, that Barry Weiss has said, "I'm only interested in working in a newsroom that's built on trust and mutual respect. We cannot do our work without it. That foundation was broken on Monday." That's when the meeting happened, where Scott Pelley was very critical. She goes on, "And despite our attempts to engage with Scott Pelley and to find a way back, unfortunately, we were not able to do so, and we had to part ways." Aside from the rights and wrongs of individuals staying or leaving, what is Barry Weiss trying to create, both with CBS News and with 60 Minutes?
18: Well, she says her remit is to modernize CBS News, to bring it into the digital present, add podcasts, online video, other more modern ways of news distribution. The pushback is that 60 Minutes as it is already a very successful show with more than 10 million viewers a week. And she's now threatening one of the flagship broadcasts of the network, one that viewers may not want to return to when familiar faces like Scott Pelley are no longer there.
4: Well, that is it for this edition of The Media Show. Thank you very much indeed for your company. We'll see you soon.
13: Goodbye.

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6: Coming up on The Happy Pod, the plastic sheet that is saving thousands of women after childbirth. Also, we meet Joy and Diane, who have been pen pals since they were 12. 60 years later, their friendship is still going strong. Also, the fishing group supporting people with cancer, the woman protecting endangered birds in India, and the rare rainforest coming back to life in Northern Ireland. All of that and more uplifting stories after this news summary.
7: BBC News with Moira Alderson. The Israeli Defence Minister has said his forces will continue ground operations in Lebanon, despite the announcement in Washington of a renewed ceasefire. Yisrael Katz said the IDF had freedom of action backed by the United States. Conversely, the deal requires Hezbollah, which wasn't involved in the talks, to halt its attacks against Israel and withdraw from southern Lebanon. Fighting is continuing there. It's been announced that a UN peacekeeper was killed and two others were injured after mortar shells hit their position on Wednesday. Health officials in Gaza say at least 9 Palestinians have been killed in Israeli strikes on Thursday. Medics said warplanes launched attacks on 4 apartments, with 5 members of a single family killed in one of the strikes. Fiji has rejected plans by an Australian billionaire to send hundreds of thousands of tons of rubbish to the island nation to be burned for energy production. The government said Fiji would have become the Pacific's ashtray. The European Union has begun preparations for accession talks for Ukraine and Moldova. It follows Hungary dropping its previous objections. A British human rights lawyer says the former wife of a nephew of the ruler of Dubai has gone missing. Zainab Javedla has been long embroiled in a bitter custody battle with her ex-husband. There's been no comment from the Emirati authorities. A bear which attacked 4 people in Japan earlier this week continues to elude capture. Officials say it appears to have opened a locked window to escape a factory where it had been backed into by hunters. A Nepali climber who went missing 6 days ago on Mount Everest has been found alive crawling back towards base camp. Dawa Sherpa got lost on the upper reaches of the world's highest mountain. He was presumed dead until he was spotted by rubbish management teams early on Thursday. BBC News.
6: This is The Happy Pod from the BBC World Service. I'm Holly Gibbs, and in this edition,
8: I haven't seen any intervention that is saving women as much. So it's amazing.
6: The simple plastic sheet that is saving the lives of thousands of women after childbirth. Also, the friendship spanning 6 decades and thousands of kilometres.
9: Well, she's just a very special person in my life. I'm very blessed to have her.
10: We don't have the same blood running in our veins, but we are like sisters. It's really special.
6: The fishing group supporting people with cancer.
11: I'm here in this moment in time, and it's just lovely. I get peace and separation from all the doctor's appointments. You just want it to go on forever.
6: And
12: I can be myself, and it's just I can control what I can do.
6: Adapting homes to help people with ADHD. We start with a simple plastic sheet that is saving the lives of tens of thousands of women all over the world. Every year, around 14 million women globally have excessive bleeding after birth, and 70,000 die. But researchers found that using a plastic drape to measure blood loss and then giving faster treatments has led to a 60% lower risk of serious complications. In fact, the findings were so extraordinary that the World Health Organization recommended the new treatment within just 6 months. I spoke to Dr. Hadiza Galadanchi in Nigeria and also to Professor Ari Kumarasamy here in the UK, who were both involved in the research.
8: As soon as we see that she's lost that amount of blood that is significant, we now immediately give her the bundle treatment. And the bundle treatment is the MOTIVE. And that's where we have the E motive, which is an intervention.
13: We needed to demonstrate that using the drape and using the bundled treatment, as Hadiza mentioned, would in fact improve the outcomes. So we needed to design and conduct a definitive clinical trial, which found a tremendous reduction in the number of women who were bleeding excessively or having surgery, or indeed dying from postpartum hemorrhage. These were all reduced with the E-motive intervention.
6: So Dr. Hadiza, how successful has this been in Nigeria?
8: Very, very successful. In fact, I haven't seen any intervention that is saving women as much as the E-motive trial. I've had, you know, people saying that from the day they started using the E-motive intervention, not a single woman has died, you know, due to excessive bleeding. So it's amazing. And apart from saving life, it's even making our labor wards very clean. Definitely healthcare workers can see the impact because we are saving women.
13: The recommendation from the World Health Organization and other international bodies supports the use of it throughout the world. So the recommendation isn't restricted to just low-income countries. The need for an objective measurement device like this blood collection drape is needed for every vaginal birth, for every delivery throughout the world.
6: And for both of you, a personal question. Professor Ari, let's start with you. How does it feel to be working on something that is saving lives and making such a difference to these women?
13: It's a tremendous feeling. I've been doing clinical trials research for nearly 3 decades. But to have a trial that produces the findings that E-motive trial did, which was a massive reduction in women suffering severe postpartum hemorrhage or dying from it, is not very common. But then to see that research finding being translated into policy and recommendations, and then health ministries and governments and healthcare providers throughout the world taking up the intervention and making it a reality for women is truly a dream come true. So it's a tremendous feeling.
8: I've worked as a doctor obstetrician in Nigeria for 3 decades, and I've seen so many mothers come and have excessive bleeding and die in front of me and without having the opportunity to save them. So really, you know, with the findings of the way, you know, the intervention is really saving lives. I mean, it was a feeling that finally we've gotten something. And we're able to do this in 6 months from the time of the publication of the E-motive result to the time WHO, you know, included it in its recommendation was just 6 months. But then even the more exciting thing is that, you know, with that recommendation, almost every single country is trying to see how they can, you know, introduce that innovation into practice. It's going to be everywhere in this world. And that's the greatest feeling. In fact, the impact is beyond our imagination.
6: Dr. Hadiza Galadanchi and Professor Ari Kumarasamy. Now to two best friends who have proved that distance is no barrier. Despite living on opposite sides of the world, Joy and Diane have maintained a friendship that has lasted for more than 60 years, and it all started with one letter. The Happy Pod's Helena Burke has been speaking to them, one in Canada and the other in Australia.
14: Joy and Diane first met back in 1965 via a letter.
15: Back in the 60s, there was a pen pal column in the Vancouver Sun, which was the provincial newspaper. And one of my hobbies was pen pals. So when a name came up from Australia, which happened to be Jenny, I wrote to her because I'd always been interested in Australia. And I was 12 at the time. So I sent my letter off to Jenny. And then what happened, Joy?
10: Well, Jenny got so many replies that she said to me, she was my friend, and she said, oh, would you like one of the letters? And lo and behold, it come from Diane Seneschal from Canada, and that's where it started. Then I wrote back to her.
14: The girls remained close throughout their teens, writing to each other regularly about school, music and friends. As technology has evolved, they've switched from letters to emails and now texts and video calls.
15: I'm very aware if Joy writes me in the middle of the night, I tell her that she has to go to bed and get some sleep. And Elwyn, remember that one time, Joy, when I got mixed up with phoning and I phoned you in the middle of the night?
10: Yeah. I said, oh, don't worry about it. Just keep talking. She said, no, no, I'll ring you back.
14: The friendship has also shifted and grown as time has gone by.
10: We were very busy with our lives when our children were small and, you know, we're working. But sort of as we've got older, things have changed, hasn't it? We got closer and...
15: Yeah, we have. Yeah. And I think the real special thing about our families is that when Joy and I started getting too busy to write, our moms were retired and they became pen pals and they kept us in touch through their letters too. So even though we were busy, we never lost that relationship. We still knew about each other, even if we weren't writing back and forth as often. So I'm very thankful that our mums kept us in touch.
10: Yeah, me too.
14: After 15 years of writing to each other, the women first met in person in 1980 in a small town of Renmark in South Australia, where Joy lives. Since then, they've met up several times with their husbands in tow.
15: So we've been to Australia 6 times, right, Joy?
10: That's right.
15: And Joy, how many for you?
10: 3 we've been to Canada.
15: And another nice thing is that both our men like each other too, which makes it easier for us because that, you know, that is important in a relationship that the couples are close, not just the women.
14: Joy and Diane say one of the benefits of having a best friend on the other side of the world is that when you tell them your secrets, they don't get spread into the local community.
15: I'm so comfortable with Joy, and I just feel that I can tell her safely anything. So she's my confidant. She was just telling me about some letters she wrote about things that maybe she should burn before she dies because maybe nobody else should read them. It's just, it's a safe place for me, and I can vent with her. In fact, you know, I consider her a sister. I have 2 sisters, but Joy is also a sister because she's just a very special person in my life. I'm very blessed to have her.
10: We don't have the same blood running in our veins, but we are like sisters.
15: Yeah,
10: it's really special.
14: They hope their story will encourage other people to not let distance be a barrier to maintaining close relationships.
15: Distance doesn't have to influence how you feel about a person, you know, like, even if I hadn't met Joy, I think I still would be very connected to her just because we are very similar. And, you know, don't let distance be a deterrent for anything.
10: It'd be nice if more people wrote or had a relationship like you and I have. It's really important, obviously, to you and to me, and it was to our mums. Mm-hmm. So, you know, if you've got a friend overseas, I think it's really important that you try and keep the connection going.
15: And I think I won the lottery because I'm really glad that I got Joy.
10: Well, I reckon I won the lottery.
6: Joy and Diane speaking to Helena Burke. For the past 18 years, a group of volunteers have given up their time to teach fly fishing to people with breast cancer. The charity Fishing for Life aims to help with both physical and mental well-being. Jane McCubbin has been to one of their riverside branches in the southwest of England.
16: For Libby, for Jane, for Heather and Andrew, this is the sound of healing.
11: I'm here in this moment in time, and it's just lovely. Like when you go in the supermarket and you hear that doo, doo all the time. Reminds you of a hospital, the equipment that they have in hospital. So those sounds take you back, but you don't get that here.
17: So it's lift up, cast out.
11: I get peace and separation from all the doctor's appointments.
17: And you just lift.
11: You just want it to go on forever.
16: 18 years ago, Gillian Payne set up Fishing for Life to teach fly fishing to people with breast cancer. Andrew represents the less than 1% of sufferers who are men. He was diagnosed a year ago.
18: You could see the difference in him.
19: Oh, yeah. Yeah. Well, yeah, totally different now. He wouldn't talk. He'd be sat in a chair. He'd just... There's no point carrying on.
17: Put it through your finger like we did last time.
19: I can see he's not thinking about anything else.
17: And pull from behind.
19: I think Jane just wanted to give back, and it's amazing. I don't know how many she's set up, but this one's great.
16: Today there are 10 Fishing for Life groups all over the country, free for anyone with breast cancer.
20: That's the first dropper.
16: Heather is one of the volunteer coaches.
21: Because you are going to catch one.
20: Well, I'm going to do my very best.
16: Heather was a volunteer for almost a decade before she got her own diagnosis.
20: So I phoned Gillian and said, I've become one of the girls. If I can help anyone to catch some fish, that would be great. Enjoying the sunshine in the fresh air, moving their shoulders wherever they've had breast cancer to help the lymphatic, help the muscles get better after surgery, to enjoy it. We're counting on you to net the fish, Reg.
22: Wow, you've got one!
23: Wow, that's my first fish. I've never caught a fish before. Really exciting, because I normally just catch weed.
24: So I'm sort of halfway through my treatment.
16: Adrian is helping to coach Libby.
25: Is he good?
24: No, he's rubbish. We've just entangled ourselves. It wasn't me.
26: We're casting at the same time and we've hooked each other's lines. I'm learning all the time.
16: Adrian first came here as a husband supporting a wife. But when she died, he stayed on as a volunteer.
26: It was literally a week before Christmas. You know, so 4 months ago. Ish, yeah. This, you know, helps me sort of have a break from thinking about things, yeah.
25: Right, this is the one.
26: You think?
25: This is the one. We all get as much out of it, all the volunteers, as much as they do. And when you see the people and how much satisfaction and how it changes their lives.
16: Hundreds have helped here and have been helped, finding peace and hope from the steady concentration of casting a line.
23: Oh, thank you so much.
27: Well done, Jenny.
23: Thank you very much.
11: 3 months ago, I wasn't doing anything, just sitting at home, getting depressed, and this stops that process. All your worries and your troubles seem to just melt away.
6: Andrew, ending that report from Jane McCubbin. Coming up on The Happy Pod, protecting a rare rainforest in Northern Ireland and endangered birds in India.
28: It's a win-win for the community staying on the bank of the river because they are getting seasonal employment, as well as it's a win-win for the species that they are getting protection from the people on the bank of the river.
6: You're listening to The Happy Pod, to Australia, with homes that are being adapted for ADHD. It's thought 1 in 20 children around the world have the neurodivergent condition. It can lead to a range of issues, including difficulty with attention span and impulsive behaviour. Louise Mylin from ABC News went to meet one family in Tasmania.
29: I've pulled up to a suburban unit in Launceston.
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29: Hi, how are you?
0: Be quiet.
6: It's home to Linda and her two boys, and we're keeping a little quiet at first because four-year-old Eamon is and her two boys, and we're keeping a little quiet at first because four-year-old Eamon is napping. Linda and Evan both have ADHD, and

0: stimulation. 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Instead, there's a soft, squishy mat in the living room.
1: It feels like I'm walking on pillows.
2: If you just take your socks off, it will feel nice on your feet.
0: In the playroom, the star of the show is a bright blue hammock-like swing hanging from the roof. In the corner, a climbing frame with two gymnastics rings attached with rope. So now you're putting your feet through one loop.
3: I'm getting my foot.
0: And your foot in the other one. And you're hanging from a bar, sitting down into it.
3: Yeah, and now?
0: For Linda, creating a space for her children with movement-based activity in mind is really important. The key is to have a stimulating environment. Putting her children in front of a screen just wouldn't cut it. For 11-year-old Evan, the designing of the play area has had huge benefits.
1: It's like a feeling where I can be myself, and it's just I can control what I can do.
0: Linda's family has also embraced visual cues.
4: Stuff or oats, cereal, all visible.
5: I know it sounds really basic, like, but having my kettle, my tea, coffee, sugar and whatever I drink right there, out, ready, and things I access all the time actually visible helps me.
0: And there's the easy hack of labelling baskets around the house for placing specific items. Known informally as the ADHD tax, many with the condition have to repurchase items like watches and keys because they regularly lose them. Clutter can also be a big challenge for people with ADHD, so to avoid brain overload, it can be helpful to stash stuff in easily accessible spots. In the boys' playroom, a couch cushion lifts up to reveal a massive toy box, so the kids can throw their stuff in without it being an overstimulating mess. Evan even uses a whiteboard with clickable lights for visual cues in his morning routine.
1: I find it hard to get out of bed and get dressed on time. I can't make my body actually do it, but I want to. And so I've put this up so then I can do this.
0: And you're lighting up the lights when you press them.
1: And then they'll be on.
0: Yeah.
1: And then when I finish something, I turn them off.
0: A tour of Linda's place has shown me that one person and a bit of creative thinking can go a long way to making life easier for people with ADHD. And Linda's not the only one making changes. I've spoken to architects across Australia who have moved into the business of creating neurodivergent-friendly interiors. Back in the playroom, 11-year-old Evan is in his customised swing, relaxing and playing with a Rubik's Cube.
1: Done.
6: That was just about 20 seconds, I reckon. Yeah, that was impressive.
0: Yeah. When you get home to your own place and these rooms with your swing and your big cushion, how does that feel?
1: It feels like that I can wind down and actually be somewhere where I like being.
7: That report was from Louise Mylin, and you can hear more about supporting people with ADHD on People Fixing the World, wherever you get your BBC podcasts. A scientist has been awarded a prestigious conservation award for her efforts to protect the endangered Indian skimmer. India is home to 90% of the global population of the black and white water bird, but their ability to create safe nests has been under threat, as Branka Lesadisar reports.
8: That's the sound of the Indian skimmer, a unique orange-billed water bird native to South Asia. Skimmers tend to lay their eggs on sandbanks in the middle of rivers or other bodies of water. The Chambal River in central and northern India is one of the foremost breeding habitats for the skimmer. But for years, their population along the Chambal has been in steady decline. It's a mystery that Parveen Sheikh, a scientist with the Bombay Natural History Society, decided to investigate.
9: It's a very beautiful, popular bird, but we didn't know what exactly is the problem for them, why they are declining.
8: Parveen discovered that changing water levels were leaving the skimmers' nests vulnerable to predators.
9: So these birds mainly nest directly on the sandbars that emerge in between of rivers during peak summers. The water which is surrounded on the sandbar is a natural protection to them. But I realized that rivers have changed and this sandbar starts getting connected to the bank when the water level decreases. and that leads to free

0: free-ranging dogs that access the sandbars and predate on the eggs. And that was a very sad scenario to see because a very large loss of eggs and chicks were happening.
1: Parveen decided that she wanted to do something to help protect the skimmer population. She realized that simply guarding their nesting area had a huge impact.
0: We were monitoring approximately more than, 10, 15 nests on one island. There were a couple of days left for the chicks to hatch out. When we walked on the nesting sandbar to do the daily monitoring, we realized that the birds were very disturbed. And we saw that a couple of dogs had predated everything, except only the last remaining two eggs. And we realized that it is possible that if we completely keep the predator outside and not let the livestock come on the sandbars, the birds still have chance to, and the eggs and chicks have chance to survive.
1: Parveen and her team decided to engage local communities in the project, employing them as nest guardians.
0: We experimented it with a couple of nesting sites where we appointed the local community members. We trained them and we told them to protect this nesting colony. And to our surprise, more than 60% of the chicks successfully fledged from this nesting colony.
1: Now, Parveen's team supports over 30 nest guardians who provide round-the-clock protection for skimmer nesting areas. Thanks to their work, the skimmer population on the Chambal has more than doubled.
0: It's a win-win for the community staying on the bank of the river because they are getting seasonal employment. As well, it is a win-win for the species that they are getting protection from the people on the bank of the river.
1: Parveen's advice for other conservationists?
0: Conservation is challenging, but believe it in yourself, believe it in your program. And the one thing that we have learned that people need to be part of conservation. It's very important that the communities around this species need to be part of the conservation program.
2: That report was from Branka Lesser-Dessart. We end in Northern Ireland, where a rare and environmentally important rainforest is set to come back to life over the next century. It's not the tropical kind you might be thinking of when you hear the word rainforest. This is an ancient and precious woodland known as a temperate rainforest, as John Martin from the Woodland Trust explains.
3: We are trying to make the UK and Northern Ireland in particular better for nature and for people. We believe that woodlands provide a lot of health and well-being benefits for people, but also the nature benefits as well, in terms of carbon capture, climate resilience, a clear kind of nature-based solution to some of the climate nature crisis we find ourselves in at the minute.
2: It's one of the UK and Ireland's most threatened habitats. John Martin also explained why this work is important.
3: Temperate rainforest occurs in areas of high rainfall, mild temperatures, and strong kind of ocean influence. It's usually characterized by native tree species such as oak, birch, alder, and hazel, and complex woodland structures, including like ravines, rivers, rocky outcrops, etc. And although kind of less visually dramatic than tropical rainforests, these systems support extraordinarily specialized and often like globally rare species of flora and fauna. Woodland creation along that temperate rainforest zone is really important because, future generations will benefit from the nature-based solutions that that rainforest provides.
2: Almost 30,000 native trees have been planted in the 41-acre site. That's around 25 football pitches. It will take about a year to see the tips of the trees sprouting up through their protective plastic tubes, but it will be at least 100 years before they're fully grown. Rosemary Mulholland is part of the Ulster Wildlife Team, who are running this restoration.
4: Over the years, these trees will grow, and it's good to know that I was there at the start. It's a great privilege to take this land and turn it into a habitat that is now largely lost. We would have had a lot of this forest all over Ireland at one time. It's a very rare habitat. It's actually rarer than tropical rainforest, but it'll do a great job as well as supporting wildlife. It will reduce runoff of water, reduce risk of flooding, and it will be open to people.
2: John Martin and Rosemary Mulholland. And that's all from the Happy Pod for now. We'd love to hear from you. As ever, the address is globalpodcast@bbc.co.uk. This edition was produced by Rachel Bulkley. The editor is Karen Martin. I'm Holly Gibbs. Until next time, goodbye.

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Good morning, radio listeners, and welcome to Daily Meditation. We continue our meditation for this week, which is based on generous giving. Our scripture reading comes from the book of Acts 20, verse 35, which reads, "In all this I have given you an example, that by such work we must support the weak, remembering the word of the Lord Jesus, for he himself said, 'It is more blessed to give than to receive.'" Let us pray. Father God, we thank you for the gift of life and the opportunities you give us. You give us that opportunity to serve others. Teach us, Father, to see the needs around us with eyes of compassion and to respond with a willing heart. Help us to give not only from our abundance, but just from a place of love and sacrifice. Help us to remember that joy is found in serving and uplifting others. Strengthen our hands, Father God, to help the weak. Strengthen our voices to speak encouragement. And strengthen our hearts, O God, to reflect your kindness. Lord, let our lives be living testimonies that it is indeed more blessed to give than to receive. Amen. You know, I know that we often underestimate generosity. General benefits. I know I do. I always do. We hold on to resources tightly, don't we? Very tightly. But what happens? It actually brings anxiety, stress, and fear. Whereas when you're generous, it breaks that emotional bondage. It sets your heart free from anxieties about your future. Choosing generosity means choosing emotional freedom. It's the antidote to worry. It releases you from being controlled by money or fear about tomorrow. If your emotions are feeling heavy, then try generosity. It's a surprising, powerful remedy that lightens your heart and fills your life with joy. We are told in Colossians chapter 3, verse 2, that we are to set our minds on things above, not on things that are on the earth. Generosity has this incredible power to shift your outlook from, you don't think about earthly things. You think about heavenly things. When you're generous, it lifts your eyes from temporary stuff to eternal investments. Every act of generosity reminds your heart what's truly valuable. Relationships, compassion, they all bring eternal rewards. It pulls you out of a trap of materialism, focusing you instead on the kingdom of God. So if you want a clearer view, then I would recommend that you give generously. It refocuses your heart and eyes on things above, anchoring you in heaven's priorities. You know, gratitude and generosity always goes together. When you give generously, it reminds you just how much you've been given by God. It continually trains your heart to see and appreciate God's blessing. You see, my brothers and sisters, generosity keeps gratitude alive in your heart, preventing awe, our entitlement or ingratitude from creeping into your hearts. It highlights His generosity towards you. He's always generous to us, isn't he? And when we are generous to others, it inspires us to live in constant thankfulness. So keep going. Don't ever give up. Keep giving and keep going. Every act of generosity is that gratitude workout for your soul. It keeps your heart spiritually healthy and it keeps you vibrant. It's like going for a physical workout, only this is a spiritual one. It's a workout for your soul, my brothers and sisters. So we give you thanks, O God, for calling all of us into a life that looks beyond what is temporary. Our prayer for today is, O God, that you lift our thoughts towards your kingdom, where truth, love, and righteousness endure forever. Guard our hearts from being consumed by worries, possessions, or fleeting desires. Instead, Father God, fill us with a longing for what is eternal. What is eternal, O God? Keep us filled
with longing for what is eternal. In Jesus' name we pray. Amen.

Greetings in the precious name of our risen Lord and Savior, Jesus Christ. This program is presented each Thursday morning by the preachers of the Methodist Church. I consider it pure joy to share these sacred moments with you on this glorious morning. I pray that we will be inspired to go forth in the mighty name of Jesus to face the challenges and embrace the opportunities which we may encounter today. Let us pray. Gracious God, we come to you this morning with praise and thanksgiving on our lips. We praise you for your goodness and your loving kindness towards us. We bless your holy name. There is none like you. You are the Alpha and the Omega, the beginning and the end. Your mercies are new every morning. You are our rock and our fortress, a very present help in time of trouble. As we listen to the singing of the creatures which you have created and see the beauty of this new day, we can only say, what a mighty God you are. Father, we do not know what this day will bring, but we know that whatever lies ahead, you will be with us every step of the way. Grant us the courage to stand up for truth and righteousness. Help us to forgive those who have wronged us, and to love those who are very difficult to love. This morning I pray that we will be inspired to trust you despite our circumstances. In Jesus' mighty name we pray. Amen. The scripture reading is taken from Job chapter 1, verses 1 to 3, 8 to 11, 13 to 20, and Job chapter 2, verses 3 to 10. Here beginneth. There was once a man in the land of Uz, whose name was Job. That man was blameless and upright, one who feared God and turned away from evil. There were born to him 7 sons and 3 daughters. He had 7,000 sheep, 3,000 camels, 500 yoke of oxen, 500 donkeys, and very many servants. So that this man was the greatest of all the people of the east. The Lord said to the accuser, have you considered my servant Job? There is no one like him on the earth, a blameless and upright man who fears God and turns away from evil. Then the accuser answered the Lord, does Job fear God for nothing? Have you not put a fence around him and his house and all that he has on every side? You have blessed the work of his hands, and his possessions have increased in the land. But stretch out your hand now and touch all that he has, and he will curse you to your face. One day, when his sons and daughters were eating and drinking wine in the eldest brother's house, a message came to Job and said, the oxen were plowing, and the donkeys were feeding beside them. And the Sabaeans fell on them and carried them off and killed the servants with the edge of sword. I alone have escaped to tell you. While he was still speaking, another came and said, the fire of God fell from heaven and burned up the sheep and the servants and consumed them. I alone have escaped to tell you. While he was still speaking, another came and said, the Chaldeans formed 3 columns, made a raid on the camels and carried them off, and killed the servants with the edge of the sword. I alone have escaped to tell you. While he was still speaking, another came and said, your sons and daughters were eating and drinking wine in their eldest brother's house, and suddenly a great wind came across the desert, struck the 4 corners of the house, and it fell on the young people, and they are dead. I alone have escaped to tell you. Then Job arose, tore his robe, shaved his head, and fell on the ground and worshipped. He said, naked I came from my mother's womb, and naked shall I return there. The Lord gave, and the Lord has taken away. Blessed be the name of the Lord. In all this, Job did not sin
or charge God with wrongdoing. The word of the Lord. Thanks be to God. Satan took what he thought was Job's pride and joy, but he did not get the expected results. His goal was to find a chink in Job's armor. The loss of his material wealth and his 10 children did not sway Job. And Job chapter 2 verse 7 tells us that Satan then attacked his health. He afflicted Job with painful sores from the crown of his head to the soles of his feet. His wife scorned him. His friends mocked him. Even the children laughed at him. He was in pain. He was lonely. And he was being tormented day after day. Throughout his ordeal, Job questioned God, but he never cursed him. He continually praised him. Despite his circumstances, he trusted God. He did not completely understand God, but he trusted him. Job considered himself blameless. He knew that his day in God's court will come, and he would be found innocent. He knew that his trials were for a reason, and they would last only for a season. He knew that if he remained faithful to God, he would inherit the kingdom of God. He knew that if he remained faithful to God, he would have eternal life. So he declared in Job chapter 19, verses 25 to 27, I know that my Redeemer lives, and that in the end he will stand on the earth. And after my skin has been destroyed, yet in my flesh I will see God. I myself will see him with my own eyes, I and not another. Oh, my heart yearns within me. Such was his confidence. He knew that one day he would have a place in the kingdom of God. He knew that one day he would live eternally with him. So that was his focus, to be with his Lord and Master one day. Radio friends, nothing in this world can compare to what God offers. Job was a very wealthy man, yet he did not worship his riches. He loved God more. He worshiped God. He glorified God. He walked with God throughout his life, so that when his troubles came, he was not overcome by them. His lifestyle changed, but his heart remained fixed on God and the things of God. Job was able to do that because he was rooted and fixed in God. He was securely anchored in the Almighty, so that when the storms of life came, he remained unmovable. We live in an age when our lives can change in a matter of minutes. It can be a telephone call from the doctor or a family member. It can be a fall. It can be a sudden illness. Or it can be a diagnosis with a poor prognosis. Or it may even be a sudden death. The insurance companies remind us that life is unpredictable and we must not be caught off guard. They tell us that we must insure now. Radio friends, Jesus Christ is our best insurance policy. A life in Christ is the best insurance policy that we can ever have. It guarantees eternal life. It prepares us for the unpredictable events which will take place in our lives. When we walk with God, despite our circumstances, we will have the confidence to declare that the God on the mountain is still God in the valley. We will know that he will be with us through thick and thin. We will know that he will never leave us or forsake us. In our times of trouble, he will be our strong tower. He will be our refuge and strength. When we are too weary to walk, he will carry us. As we go through our barren land of all our valleys, let us imitate our brother Job. Let us praise God in good times and in bad times.
Let us thank God for the problems, because if we didn't have them, we would not know what He can do. Radio friends, God's power is made perfect in our weakness. Let us walk with confidence, believing that our God is in complete control of our situation. Let us look beyond our situation, and like Job, we would have the assurance that one day we would see our Lord and Master face to face if we remain faithful to Him. On that day, we will not even remember our trials and tribulations of our past life. Amen. Gracious God, help us to keep our eyes fixed and focused on You, despite our pains and hardships. Help us not to complain or grumble. Give us hearts to praise You and to glorify Your holy name. In Jesus' name we pray.

0: Let us pray.
1: Oh yes, we thank thee, Lord.
0: Our Father who art in heaven, hallowed be thy name. Thy kingdom come. Thy will be done in earth as it is in heaven. Give us this day our daily bread, and forgive us our trespasses, as we forgive them that trespass against us. And lead us not into temptation, but deliver us from evil. For thine is the kingdom, the power, and the glory forever and ever. Amen.

0: And so just like that, we've made it. 24 hours later, and we're back. Good morning, Montserrat. Morning, Eastern Caribbean. Morning, world. Welcome to Real Radio. ZJB Radio, from out of Montserrat in the Eastern Caribbean. More crisp, more clear. So this is the Breakfast Show, Thursday morning, inside the 4th of June, 2026. It is What's On Your Mind Thursday. The Honorable Premier Ruben Timi should be back at around 8:30 this morning as we try to tie up some loose ends. Yes, so joining us again this morning on the What's On Your Mind program, the Honorable Premier Ruben Timi. And so here is hoping that you had a good night's rest. Good morning to our neighbors, with Dudley and Tiga, the Federation, St. Kitts and Nevis, Guadeloupe, Dominica. We know that you can hear us. And of course, all the other islands around us that can hear us now. We say good morning to you. Thank you so much for choosing ZGB Radio. Those of you in the larger, maybe darker, maybe hotter places of the world, we say good morning. Welcome to ZGB. And of course, if you're here on the rock, it's been a bit hazy of late. Yeah, some Sahara dust around. It seems to be a bit cooler this morning. It's been a bit breezy as well. So you check your morning time. We're getting up 27 minutes now before 7. My name is Basil. Hoping that you had a good night's rest and now you're ready to continue on this journey called life. And so if you're crawling out of bed, easing out of bed, we say good morning to you. If you're on your way to work, you get there safely. If you're on the job just like me, here's to a wonderful day today. Or should I say, a tremendous Thursday. 7 o'clock, workers, watch your step. And of course, don't be late. Good morning to all of our children. Yes, school children getting set for school today. And school teachers, good morning. All the very best to all of you. Again, thank you very much. Thank you so much for choosing ZJB Radio. Welcome to What's On Your Mind Thursday.
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Sound of Third World, eh? Fret not thyself from evildoers, eh? Yeah, we're into the cricket season as we speak. England taking on New Zealand in the first test match at Lord's. As we speak, England at 21 for 1. Should be Kane Williamson's final test match at Lord's. Yep. Yesterday, the West Indies going down to Sri Lanka in the first one-day international. Sri Lanka got 303 for 7. West Indies could only get up to 262. They lost by some 41 runs. Little later on this morning, more cricket, huh? Yeah, man. Ladies getting set for the World Cup and all of that. Yesterday, the West Indies women played Pakistan women. There was no result because of the bad weather. Pakistan women were actually 111 for 7 before the game was called off, huh? And so here we are on a Thursday morning. 22 now before the hour of 7. Bus drivers, taxi drivers, good.

When physical or emotional illness strikes, our immediate need is to be healed. Whether it's a scraped knee, a broken heart, a serious disease, or a deep sadness, what we long for, first and foremost, is freedom from pain. We simply want to be healed. Some ailments are overcome easily, and we can get on with life without much trouble. Some sicknesses of the body or mind are more difficult to manage, and healing may take years. And then there are chronic illnesses that are simply incurable and can make life seem almost unbearable. But even in the most trying circumstances, there is a source of relief that is available to all. When the body cannot readily respond to our best healing efforts, there is a balm that can provide peace of mind and hope of heart. Many, despite their personal burdens, have found that peace and hope as they reach out in service to others. One woman undergoing treatment for cancer made headscarves as a gift for women who, like her, had lost their hair. A man who came frequently to the hospital for chemotherapy brought donuts to share with those he met. These simple acts of kindness brought cheer and optimism to both givers and receivers. After years of health and vigor, a young woman was given a medical diagnosis that meant a drastic change in her capacity and lifestyle. Besides physical pain, she now faced anxiety and fear as she worked to cope with her new reality. But she found she could turn to three sources for healing: her family and friends, her God, and herself. Her family and friends helped her relieve stress and reassured her that she would be okay. She also turned to God, spending meaningful time developing her spiritual life and strengthening her faith in His love and influence. Finally, this brave young woman began to treat herself with greater compassion and to care for herself in a way that contributed to her feelings of self-confidence and well-being. It's true that life circumstances may rob us of some of our physical or emotional health, but we can find the courage to keep going with the help of loved ones, with faith in God, and with compassion for ourselves. Then we can turn compassionately toward others who suffer. This is the healing balm that makes the wounded whole.

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0: Just like that, a bit of Chronic in the morning. Black is beautiful, he says, and of course we know that. Black is so beautiful. Good morning. Where are you?
1: Love the youths, them. Repatriation.
0: 14 minutes now before 7. 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

Welcome to the Captain and Mel birthday circle. Just about 5 minutes now before 7 on this beautiful looking Thursday. We say good morning to the Mel and to Martha. And of course to Silan and Jennifer. Morning ladies, hope all is good. Happy birthday to Cordella Yearwood from your new friend, Mary Veronica. And she wants you to cut your cake and celebrate and of course do enjoy. Happy 13th birthday to Princess Janaya. Hey, Janaya, good morning. Lots of love from your mom and the home circle. And happy birthday to Cordella and Iris. Lots of love coming from Janelle. Sending some birthday greetings to Cordella Yearwood and Iris Amarion Lake. Happy birthday coming from Oz. And Ozdell is saying good morning and hope that all is good. Happy birthday to Mom Cordella coming from Clarice and Kristen and Azalea and Kylie. They love you very much and they're celebrating with you today, young lady. Do enjoy your day to the max. Happy birthday to Janaya. Happy 13th birthday coming from Auntie Clarice. And also from Azalea and Kylie. And they too are celebrating with you. And hope that you have a great, great day today. Happy birthday to Leona Mead in Birmingham, celebrating your birthday today. Thanks for being the most loving, caring, and kind mom in the entire world. And they love you and enjoy your day. From Lenroy and Leonice and Leron and the grandchildren. And also happy birthday to you, Leona Mead, in Birmingham. Lots of love from Regina, Rion, and Sage. And they want you to have a good day today. Happy birthday to goddaughter, Janaya, coming from Gadiazi. Yep. Yeah, Ozdell is saying good morning. Happy birthday to Raiden Williams from Auntie Georgette and teacher Arlene and Liam and Ethan. Wishing you an enjoyable day today. Cut your cake, celebrate and enjoy, all right?

Happy birthday to Iris Amalek. Good morning, Iris. Happy, happy birthday to you, young lady. Coming from The Breakfast Show. Cut your cake, celebrate and enjoy. And of course, to all of your visitors, we say good morning and welcome home. Welcome to The Rock, all right? Make sure that you have a wonderful, celebration. Yeah, over the next few days. Cordella, happy birthday to you as well. Abraham Corbett, that's Kahami. Yeah, man, old school. He's from Trenchtown Molyneux. Said he was a cricketer at one time. He lives somewhere there in the UK. It's his birthday today. Abraham Corbett, happy birthday to you, sir. Summer Purple Rain, how you do? Should be your birthday today. Cedric Chambers, good morning. Happy, happy birthday. Errol Sweeney, long time. How you doing? Happy birthday. Let me go into Antigua. Say good morning to cousin Janine Dixon. How you doing? Happy, happy birthday. Mm-hmm. So let us all begin. Sending happy birthday wishes to Iris. Iris, lots of love coming from Hyacinth and Neville. Yeah, they too are touching base and wishing you God's blessings on your birthday today. Happy birthday to two amazing ladies, Iris and Cordella, coming from Patsy Farrell Dowie. And happy birthday to Janiah Weeks from Auntie Patsy. Happy birthday to the lovely ladies, Janiah, Teacher Anna, and Iris Lake, coming from Cordella. Good morning, happy birthday to Tanisha. They're in Cavalier Hill. Lots of love coming from Kaisa. And Kaisa is touching base and saying good morning. Lots of love on your birthday today. Happy, happy birthday to Leona Mead from the Chamber of Family down there in Tortola. Happy birthday also to Cordella and Janaya. And you got some love coming from, let me see, Auntie Georgette. Mm-hmm. And of course her family. Have we made it? Think we've done well? So again, to all the fine folks who are celebrating today, want to wish you nothing but God's blessings. Cut your cake, celebrate and enjoy. And of course, later will be greater, as the people would say. Folks, we've got to go over to London for the BBC's World News and all of that. 7 o'clock workers, good morning. Have a tremendous Thursday.

0: struggled for years, but then came along Heated Rivalry, a surprise TV hit about gay hockey players falling in love.
1: You have straight hockey podcasters that are watching the show and cheering on the characters to make sure that they find love or they get this happy story and the Cinderella story ending.
0: Jesse decided it was safe to come out. He'll tell us what happened after the latest international news.
2: BBC News with Moira Alderson. The Lebanese president has said a US-brokered ceasefire is the last chance for meaningful peace in his country. Joseph Aoun said the truce would come into force within 24 hours of all parties approving it. Hezbollah is yet to comment, though the agreed process requires it to halt attacks on Israel and withdraw from southern Lebanon. Israel is insisting it can continue its ground operations. Repeated strikes in southern Lebanon on Thursday dampened the cautious optimism with which Lebanese people had greeted the ceasefire announcement. Lina Sinjab is in Beirut.
3: It doesn't specify exactly if the Israelis will pull out or when they will pull out. Pilot zones that they've spoken about are also a tester on how the Lebanese army is going to operate, something that also has been agreed in 2024 to have the Lebanese army in charge of the south, but never implemented because Hezbollah refused to give up arm and allow the army in. So it's all really wait and watch how this is going to be implemented.
2: A United Nations peacekeeper of Serbian nationality has died after mortar shells hit a UN position in southeast Lebanon. Two others were wounded in Wednesday's attack. The peacekeeping mission did not say whether Israel or the Iranian-backed Hezbollah was responsible for the attack, but had opened an investigation. Israel rarely uses mortars in its strikes against Hezbollah. Health officials and witnesses in Gaza say at least 11 Palestinians have been killed, with dozens more wounded in Israeli strikes on Thursday. Israel has carried out repeated airstrikes in Gaza, despite last October's US-brokered ceasefire. Wera Davis is in Jerusalem.
4: A medical source at Gaza's Al-Shifa hospital told the BBC that rescue teams had brought in the bodies of several victims after Israeli aircraft struck at least four residential buildings in several parts of Gaza City, causing powerful explosions. Among those reportedly targeted was a Hamas commander in northern Gaza who was killed along with his wife and three of their children. With the world's attention focused on conflicts elsewhere in the region, the situation in Gaza continues to deteriorate.
2: Fiji's government has rejected plans by an Australian billionaire to import hundreds of thousands of tons of rubbish to be burned for energy production. The proposal was blocked over severe environmental and public health risks. It would have also contributed to a 25% increase in Fiji's national emissions. The company behind the proposal has yet to comment. Savendra Michael is Fiji's environment minister.
5: This is not a decision against investment. This is not a decision against innovation. It is not a decision against finding better solutions for Fiji's waste management challenges. This is a decision on whether the EIA report met the legal and technical standard required for approval. The department found that it did not.
2: BBC News. The Moscow-backed authorities in Crimea say at least four people have been killed in the latest Ukrainian strikes on the peninsula occupied by Russia. Its strikes on Ukraine have continued, killing more than a dozen people in 24 hours. Keir Starmer has accused Elon Musk of trying to whip up division in Britain following anger over the police handling of the murder of a white student by a Sikh. The British Prime Minister said the tech mogul had been interfering in UK politics. Mr. Musk has been tweeting how heinously Henry Novak had been treated by the police, handcuffed and arrested as he lay dying after being stabbed. His killer had falsely accused him of racism. The incident led to violent clashes. The man who was hailed a hero for wrestling a gun from one of the attackers on Bondi Beach last year has been charged with assault. Ahmed Al Ahmed, who was shot several times during the attack on a Jewish festival that killed 15 people in Australia, is accused of assaulting his father in March. He's denied the allegations. A Nepali climber who went missing 6 days ago on Mount Everest has been found alive, crawling back towards base camp on the world's highest peak. Dawa Sherpa was presumed dead until he was spotted early on Thursday. Charles Haviland has more details.
6: Dawa Sherpa's wife had begun to offer prayers for the repose of his soul, believing him dead, but he'd managed to survive 6 days without food or supplementary oxygen. High on Everest last Saturday, he'd apparently told the group he was assisting to go ahead while he rested, but he never caught them up. Instead, he crossed perilous crevasses using his own ingenuity, as ladders had been removed. A helicopter mission failed to spot Dawa Sherpa, but a waste management team found him on Thursday near base camp. Dawa Sherpa was flown to Kathmandu, where he's recovering from frostbite in hospital.
2: Charles Haviland with that report. BBC News.
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8: In the headlines, preparedness is key as 2026 Atlantic hurricane season gets underway. A new cultural center set to open in September. And Trinidad and Tobago wins seats on the United Nations Security Council for a second time. Good morning, I am Keola Green, and this is the morning news which comes to you in association with BBC Radio and TV.
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8: Now, the news. Residents are urged to make hurricane preparedness a priority as the 2026 Atlantic hurricane season gets underway. In messages marking the start of the season on June 1st, Governor Her Excellency Harriet Cross, Premier the Honourable Reuben T. Meade, and Director of the Disaster Management Coordination Agency, the DMCA, Lieutenant Colonel Alvin Ryan, stressed that despite forecasts predicting a below-average season, Montserrat cannot afford to become complacent. Governor Cross highlighted ongoing efforts to strengthen the island's disaster readiness, including updates to emergency response plans, shelter preparations, operational communication systems, and partnerships with regional and international agencies.
10: Last year, the Montserrat Country Work Programme was finalised. It sets out a comprehensive 5-year roadmap tailored specifically to reducing loss and vulnerability due to hazard events in Montserrat. This is not a generic plan borrowed from somewhere else. This is a plan built for us, for our geography, our communities, our unique circumstances. We have also had important partners join us here on the ground. Last year, HMS Trent visited our shores, and Royal Navy personnel worked closely with the Royal Montserrat Defence Force and the Disaster Management Coordination Agency, the DMCA. They reviewed resilience plans, shared expertise in crisis management, and built the kind of relationships that matter when an emergency strikes. Around the same time, a team from the UK Armed Forces came to Montserrat. Their work was direct and practical. They updated our humanitarian response plans, the plans that determine how people in need are reached and supported in the immediate aftermath of a disaster. They strengthened partnerships and they worked to sharpen our overall readiness so that, if the worst happens, we are in the best possible position to protect lives. This is the UK's commitment to Montserrat in action. And more recently, a team from Montserrat attended a disaster management conference where overseas territories from across the region came together to share best practice and strengthen local capabilities. What all of this tells us is that the network around Montserrat is strong and it is getting stronger. Nobody is waiting for a storm to start preparing. All of this, the plans, the conferences, the partnerships, the visits, it really matters a lot. But none of it is enough on its own. Preparedness is not only the responsibility of governments and agencies, it is the responsibility of each and every one of us.
8: Governor, Her Excellency Harriet Cross. Premier Mead encouraged residents to review family emergency plans, stock essential supplies, and stay informed through official channels.
11: Predictions from the National Weather Service indicate a below normal hurricane season. My fellow brothers and sisters, irrespective of the predictions of a below normal season and the assurance that the island will be supported, I wish to remind all of us that we are responsible for our own personal safety and our own preparedness and that of our families. Do not wait on government. We cannot do everything. You must help us. Preparing yourself includes reviewing, updating, and getting personal readiness plans in order. We need from now to start buying non-perishable goods like crackers, sardines, tuna, jelly, and other such items, and putting them in a section of the cupboard. Also, having dedicated water storage containers, batteries, flashlights, cleaning products, and we also have to look at cleaning the environments of our homes from overhanging trees and debris where possible. And where possible, maintain at least half a tank of petrol in our vehicles. As part of being prepared, I urge all of us to familiarize ourselves with the locations of the various emergency shelters. These will be activated as deemed necessary, and I encourage everyone, for our family's sake, who do not feel safe in their homes, to find shelter. This is part of the planning process.
8: Premier, the Honorable Reuben T. Meade. Lieutenant Colonel Ryan reminded residents of dangers posed by flooding, landslides, and lahars during the periods of heavy rainfall.
12: At the Disaster Management Coordination Agency, preparations for the hurricane seasons are already well underway. We are ensuring that emergency shelters are ready for occupation, telecommunication systems and emergency sirens are fully operational, backup power systems are functioning properly, and emergency supplies are in place and ready for deployment. But preparedness is not only the responsibility of the DMCA, it is the responsibility of every resident. I strongly encourage all residents to take proactive steps now to prepare your families, homes, and livelihoods. Early preparations save lives, reduce damage, and help communities recover more quickly after a disaster. Now is the time to review and update your family emergency plan, inspect and strengthen your homes and properties, clear drains and gutters, trim trees and secure loose outdoor items, prepare emergency kits and essential supplies, and ensure your property is properly insured. Residents are also urged to remain vigilant against hazards associated with heavy rainfall, including flash flooding, landslides, rockfalls, and lahars in vulnerable areas. If you encounter floodwaters, do not attempt to walk or drive through them. Protect your life and the lives of others. Staying informed is equally important. Keep updated on storm forecasts and official advisories by listening to ZJB Radio and following the DMCA on Facebook, Instagram, X, and our WhatsApp channel.
8: Lieutenant Colonel Alvin Ryan. The Ministry of Health and Social Services has strengthened its preparedness measures for the 2026 Atlantic hurricane season. Principal Environmental Health Officer Garrett Stanley outlined the ministry's plans during the annual National Hurricane Conference held at the Disaster Management Coordination Agency Monday. Stanley said the ministry's hurricane preparedness efforts focus on two main areas: protecting health facilities, staff and equipment, and maintaining services to the public during and after a storm. He explained that the Social Services Department continues to monitor vulnerable residents across the island, conducting pre-storm visits to assess needs and ensure residents are safe ahead of any weather system. Stanley added that the department is also working closely with the Land Development Authority to ensure the Lookout Warden housing facility is prepared for the hurricane season. He said clinics across the island are being equipped with generators to help maintain operations during power outages.
13: We have primary health care, which deals with the clinics. We have the St. John's Clinic, Cudjoe Head, Salem and St. Peter's, and also the dental clinic. One of the problems we had in the past was no electricity, so generators were procured as part of the hospital project. I would say most of them have been installed, and I've got word that this weekend the others will be installed. Three of the clinics, dental clinic, St. Peter's and Salem, also have an extra redundancy of having solar power systems. So then I will come on to the hospital now. That's what we call secondary care. And part of their role is to distribute medication, testing strips, etc., for the clinics. Because, as you know, sometimes you may have blockages in the guts or something that can prevent traversing through the community. So they will send out certain things to the different clinics, so you don't have to come to the hospital unless it's a major emergency. Also, as part of that plan, they preposition as well doctors and nurses. So somebody, even though you normally work at the hospital, if you're living in Salem, well, the doctors, they have a plan. So based on where you live, you will report to that site in the event of a storm and you cannot come back to the hospital. Another thing that I didn't mention, but it's important, that we also look at preparation in case of deaths. So we have some emergency stocks of coffins, and we look at storage after in case of deaths. As I said, we don't like to think about it, but it's something you have to plan for.
8: Stanley also noted that plans remain in place to relocate hospital services if severe weather threatens the island.
13: Another major thing that we have is relocation for the hospital. As mentioned before, it's in a old school. Now the new building is under construction, so we hope that next year we can be sorted. But for now, firstly, if there's a storm up to Category 2, the block with the casualty is moved to the ward building. And so everything will be under one building. The theater and the morgue have a concrete roof if necessary, they have to go into. However, a more bigger move now is if it's a storm expected at Category 3 or above, there's a move to the Lookout Auditorium, right? And that, in conjunction with the Defense Force, we would have to have a move of persons to the auditorium. However, I should also mention, if a storm is coming, most of the persons who are not necessarily the most serious persons, they will be discharged. So it's only the persons that are that have to be in hospital that will be going over to Lookout.
8: He further outlined the role of the Environmental Health Department following a storm, including shelter inspections and food safety checks.
13: One other section I would like to mention is environmental health and the role of environmental health after the storm. Mostly is we will go to the shelters, as you know, inspections and the sanitation. We can look at, you know, we talk about fire and those things are important, but the, in terms of communicable diseases, and even, it's not the case right now, but, you know, we have COVID and other diseases in the future that can be. So, you know, you would have to have more space in between persons. So even that, look into consideration that the numbers for the shelters that may have to be maybe halved in some cases. Another function is to food safety. Say, for instance, you have electricity going out and some of the places generator not working. You may have to inspect food to see if they are fit for human consumption. If that's not the case, they have to be disposed of. Or even sometimes maybe we might have flooding. So some things can be flooded and cleaned, but something definitely would have to be disposed of.
8: Principal Environmental Health Officer Garrett Stanley. In other news, Montserrat's new cultural center is expected to be officially opened in September. That's according to Premier the Honorable Ruben Tumid. Speaking on the What's on Your Mind radio program Tuesday, Premier Mead said the cultural center, which will also serve as a parliament building, will open during the first sitting of the new parliamentary year. In an update on the project, the Premier said construction of the facility is nearing completion, with only a few outstanding items left to be shipped to the island and installed.
14: We're almost there. Part of our difficulty in Montserrat is shipping. So there are still some items to be shipped, and we're hoping that before the end of this month, that they will all be on island and installed. I think there's one item that may go beyond the end of this month, and that would be the additional solar panels, but that will not impact significantly on the completion. Because we have used funds from the Parliament building, the building will be opened in September at the first sitting of the parliamentary year. So that is going to be the official opening of the facility. So it's not going to be although the building will be completed before September, there will be no official business conducted there until it's the commencement of the parliamentary year in September, and that is when the ribbon cutting and the speeches and whatever will take place to show that it is in fact our parliament building and the funds have been well spent. If one was to go through the building, they'll recognize that the building is fully air-conditioned. There are lots more conferencing facilities. And we have also looked at the possibility of having festival on the northeastern side of the facility, which is a lot larger than it was before. And it means that you'll have the changing rooms on the back. The stage could be set up on that side of the facility, so you come from the changing rooms directly on stage, a lot more control, and it's a much tighter and better facility. So that is something which we're looking at for this festival period. Now, one may ask, well, what about the vendors that are normally in Festival Village? We'll also make provisions for them on a temporary basis.
8: Premier the Honorable Ruben Tumid. Montserrat took part in a series of events to mark Overseas Territories Day, celebrated on June 1st. Overseas Territories Day is observed annually to recognize the people, cultures, communities, and contributions of the UK Overseas Territories. This year's commemorative activities were led by the United Kingdom Overseas Territories Association, UKOTA. Victoria Chalmers tells us more.
15: Activities included a reception at the House of Commons, hosted by Mr. Speaker Sir Lindsay Hoyle. Attendees heard remarks from Sir Lindsay Hoyle, the Minister for the Overseas Territories, Stephen Doughty MP, James Cleverly MP, and the Premier of Bermuda and current President of UKOTA, Honourable David Burt. Young Montserratian Josiah Prasad also represented the island through a steel pan performance at the House of Commons reception, sharing an important part of Caribbean culture with guests from across Parliament, government, and the overseas territories. The programme also included a special evensong service at Westminster Abbey, where prayers were offered for the leaders and people of the UK overseas territories. A two-week exhibition is also currently on display in Portcullis House, showcasing the diversity, heritage, culture, environment, and achievements of the territories. In a statement, the Montserrat Government UK office says they were pleased to join colleagues from across the territories in marking this important occasion and celebrating the enduring contribution of the overseas territories to the wider UK family. For ZGB News, I am Victoria Chalmers.
8: The Eastern Caribbean Home Mortgage Bank, ECHMB Capital, has announced the launch of the Sir Dr. Dwight Venner First Generation Scholarship for students across the Eastern Caribbean Currency Union. The scholarship pays tribute to the late Sir K. Dwight Venner, a renowned educator, economist, and former governor of the Eastern Caribbean Central Bank, whose contributions to economics, finance, and regional development left a lasting impact throughout the Caribbean. Paulisa Reiner has the details.
16: The scholarship is aimed at supporting first-generation university students pursuing studies in economics and or finance at any campus of the University of the West Indies, UWI. Applicants must be residents and citizens of one of the 8 ECCU member islands, enrolled full-time at UWI, and demonstrate an intention to return and reside within the currency union after graduation. Selection for the scholarship will be based on a 650-word personal essay outlining the applicant's career aspirations, reason for choosing their degree program, and need for financial assistance. Applicants are also required to submit 2 letters of recommendation. Recipients of the scholarship will be expected to maintain full-time enrollment, remain in good academic standing, and submit an end-of-year transcript. Applications officially opened on June 1st, 2026, and will close July 1st, 2026. Shortlisted candidates will be announced on July 31st, 2026, with award decisions and disbursement scheduled for August. Applications should be submitted via email to anniversary30@echmb.com. Reporting for ZGB News, I am Paulisa Reiner.
8: In other news, for the second time in the country's history, Trinidad and Tobago will have a seat at the United Nations Security Council. At the UN headquarters in New York on Wednesday, Trinidad and Tobago was elected as a non-permanent member for the 2027-2028 term. We hear the details in this statement from Trinidad's Minister of Foreign and CARICOM Affairs, Sean Sobers.
17: Today, we reaffirm our commitment to the UN Charter, international law, and the rule of law. Our campaign, Building Consensus for the Realization of Sustainable Peace and Security, will guide our engagement on the Council as we pledge to foster dialogue and bridge differences amidst the multiplicity of complex challenges confronting the international community. Specifically, during our tenure, we will place particular emphasis on advancing the women and children on the peace and security agenda, addressing the illicit trafficking of small arms and light weapons, and examining the implications of artificial intelligence for international peace and security. The Honorable Prime Minister Prasad Bisesa has instructed that we use our tenure on the United Nations Security Council to champion issues, the voices and aspirations of all people, and more importantly, to amplify the unheard voices to ensure that justice and equality anchor lasting security. We recognize the breadth and complexity of the Council's mandate and stand ready to engage constructively and reasonably across the full range of issues before the Council. We are prepared and we are ready to serve the global citizenry. Our pledge to you is that Trinidad and Tobago will be a balanced, principled, reliable, and pragmatic partner in the room.
8: And finally in the news, Deputy Premier of the British Virgin Islands, Julian Fraser, is suggesting that the territory is falling behind due to a negative political narrative. We hear more in this report from 284 News.
18: Deputy Premier Julian Fraser has suggested that the Virgin Islands is struggling to make critical institutional and developmental progress, while smaller territories continue to advance more rapidly. Speaking at a recent public engagement session, Fraser said the Premier is facing challenges in implementing the necessary changes needed to move the country forward. He argued that public discourse surrounding corruption and political self-interest is contributing to the slowdown.
19: I think we are the ones that limit ourselves, because here we are talking about moving forward, and then you would have people, for whatever reason, keep talking about corruption and we want to empower ourselves and all that kind of stuff. I don't think there's a single soul in the House of Assembly today who is thinking about empowering themselves. I think all of us are more concerned about empowering the people of the territory than we are about empowering ourselves. As a matter of fact, I wouldn't even tell you the kind of straight jacket that we are in, because it will bore you. So it behoves each and every one of us to rally behind the recommended amendments in this constitution. We've worked hard. I know the work isn't done yet. There's a lot more work to be done. And it's to be done in a short time. And the cooperation from you will make it happen.
8: That was the morning news in association with BBC Radio and TV. 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
16: Starting off with football, the International Football Association Board, IFAB, has announced a raft of rule changes for the World Cup, including expanded powers for VAR, 10-second substitutions, and clamping down on tactical timeouts. The changes have been approved ahead of this summer's tournament in the United States, Mexico, and Canada. Some of the rules are as follows: 5-second countdowns for throw-ins and goal kicks, red cards for players covering their mouths during confrontations, punishments for teams walking off the pitch in protest, mandatory 1-minute off-field treatment periods. Players who cover their mouth with their hand, arm, or shirt during confrontational situations will now receive a red card. However, players covering their mouths during friendly conversations with opposition players will not be punished. Players who walk off the pitch in protest of a refereeing decision will also now be shown a red card, while teams causing matches to be abandoned will automatically forfeit the game. The same punishment will apply to team officials who encourage players to leave the field of play. There will also now be a mandatory 3-minute hydration break in each half during every World Cup match, with referees given flexibility over when the stoppage takes place depending on injuries or the flow of the game. In cricket, Captain Ben Stokes has insisted England do not have to make a massive change despite their 4-1 hammering in Australia. England came in for criticism for their approach on and off the field during the Ashes tour, but a review into the series did not lead to changes in management. Director of cricket Rob Key and head coach Brendan McCullum remain in their posts, while Stokes will lead England into the first test against New Zealand at Lord's on Thursday. Stokes Stokes, who turns 35 on the first day of the three test series, took charge of England in 2022. His win percentage as captain, 54.76%, is the best of any England men's captain in the past 45 years. On Tuesday, England trimmed their initial 15-man squad down to 12 players on a wet Wednesday at Lord's, and with more rain forecast across the test, Stokes declined to finalize his 11. When the 12 was named, head coach McCullum suggested off-spinner Shoaib Bashir will have a place in the team, but Stokes said that plan could change if the toss is significantly delayed and the match shortened. Stokes did reveal that Ollie Robinson and Gus Atkinson are in line to take the new ball, meaning the uncapped Sonny Baker would be the seamer to miss out if England opt for Bashir. In tennis, world number one Aryna Sabalenka says she fell into a very deep, dark hole mentally as she unraveled in a crushing quarterfinal defeat by Diana Schneider in yet another French Open shock. Sabalenka, a beaten finalist at Roland Garros last year, was 6-3, 4-1 up before the momentum suddenly shifted and sparked an extraordinary comeback from Schneider. The Russian 25th seed, playing in her first Grand Slam quarterfinal, reeled off 12 of the final 13 games to win 3-6, 7-5, 6-love and complete a monumental upset. Sabalenka had been the only Grand Slam singles champion remaining in an open women's draw and was the heavy favorite for the title. Her defeat means Russian 8th seed Mira Andreeva is the highest ranked player left in the women's draw. And finally, in Formula One, Ferrari driver Charles Leclerc has agreed a new long-term contract with the team. The deal for the 28-year-old comes in the build-up to his home Grand Prix in Monaco this weekend. Leclerc signed his last deal in 2024, and Ferrari says this renewal will keep him with the team for the coming seasons. Leclerc has competed in 155 races for the Italian outfit since joining in 2019, winning 8 times, and he's currently 3rd in the Drivers' Championship. Leclerc joined the Ferrari Driver Academy in 2016, and after winning the Formula 2 title in 2017, made his Formula 1 debut the following year with Sauber. He is the team's 2nd most capped Formula 1 driver and also ranks 2nd for pole positions with 27, behind only Michael Schumacher.
0: Looking round at Gay. Watch the clock. It's gone. For Gay.
8: That was a look at the morning news in association with BBC Radio and TV. Here's an invitation to listen again to the morning news by logging on to www.zjbradio.com. A reminder that the midday news is at 12 noon, Newswatch at 3 p.m., and our major newscast, the news at 6 this evening. Join us then. For ZJB News, I am Keola Green, wishing you, on behalf of the rest of the news team, a very productive day.
1: The latest weather forecast today should be partly cloudy to cloudy, and tonight is going to be partly cloudy skies initially. Winds are blowing from the east-southeast at about 7 to 18 miles. Seas are up to about 4 to 6 feet. Sunset today 6:40 p.m. and sunrise tomorrow morning 5:36 a.m.
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So you check your morning time now. We got 20 minutes moving up on 8 o'clock. We regret to announce the passing of our dear uncle, Peter Joseph Dyer, also known as Peter Sweeney or Green Acres of Baker Hill. He transitioned on the 23rd of May, 2026, at the Glennon Hospital.

He was the son of Miss Sarah Frances Sweeney and Mr. Samuel Archer Sweeney, who preceded him in death. He was the brother of Josephine Brown Sweeney, Ethel Ann Price, and Viola Isabella Weeks, who preceded him in death. Left to mourn sister Louisa Dyer and brothers John Dyer and James Chips Sweeney, residing in England. Nieces and nephews, Glendora Mead, Veronica Sweeney, Alvril Sweeney, Crawford and family, Frances Sweeney and family, Naomi Weeks and family, Eudora Osborne and family, Molly and family, former contractor and friend of John E. Ryan Construction, close friend of John Alfred Allen of Baker Hill, Charles Kernan of Cojuhead, and residents of Baker Hill and Cojuhead. The family would like to express their gratitude to the staff of the Glennon Hospital for the care rendered to him during his short stay. Funeral service for the late Peter Joseph Dyer will take place at the Bethany Judy Peace Methodist Church on Wednesday, 10th June, beginning at 2:30 p.m. Interment will be at the Lookout Public Cemetery. Transportation will be provided by Peter White's bus service from Salem to the Bethany Church and Jeff Lane's bus service from Baker Hill, Drummond's, and Lookout. 17 minutes now before the hour of 8. The family of Arnold Nathaniel Everett Tuitt of Montserrat, who resided in Antigua for a while and then the Lookout warden-supported units, announces his passing. Arnold, whose sunrise was May 29, 1952, transitioned peacefully on May 22nd. Funeral arrangements for the late Arnold Nathaniel Everett Tuitt will be given in a subsequent broadcast. It is with deep sadness that we announce the passing of Sonia Allen, formerly of St. Peter's. She passed away on Friday, May 29th at the Glennon Hospital. Funeral arrangements for the late Sonia Allen will be given in a subsequent broadcast. And to the bereaved families, we here at ZJB Radio extend our deepest condolences.

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It's Montserrat standing tall. 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This is our flag fest. 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

Okay, so we're getting very, very close now to 8 o'clock. Just to remind jurors, I just got the word that, it's like you're given the day off, so you don't need to show up at the High Court at 9 o'clock this morning. I think that has been pushed back to Monday, so please spread the word. Or jurors, you can go about your daily business, and I don't think that you'll be required until about until Monday. But of course, we'll keep you posted right here in ZGB Radio. In the meantime, the host of the Drive Time program, Brother Kafu KB, would like to apologize for not being able to bring the program to listeners over the past few weeks. Unfortunately, this break is likely to continue for a little while longer. However, he's looking forward to returning soon with more road and safety tips, traffic information, and practical advice on caring for your motor vehicle. He'd like to thank you for your support and understanding. 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

0: The Department of Labour pleased to announce that a job opportunity awaits and a local business is seeking the services of a person to fill the position of a handyman. Interested person must be physically fit, be able to function with minimal supervision, be able to maintain a clean working environment and be punctual. Qualified persons need to submit a written application to the Department of Labour and you need to do so by tomorrow, Friday, June 5th. Further information can be obtained by calling the Department of Labour at 491-4010, 491-4020. And so tomorrow, the Salem Nursery School, having a Goldwater sale at Orion's Complex, begins at around 7 o'clock in the morning. Go on out and get your delicious Goldwater. That is tomorrow morning from around 7 at Orion's Complex. Compliments of the Salem Nursery School. And the Statistics Department announces that the deadline for submission of the 2025 Survey of Economic Activity Forms has been extended to Monday coming, June 8th. The department kindly requests that all outstanding forms be submitted on or before the date, which is Monday, June 8th. Submission of these forms is required under Section 7 of the Statistics Act, Cap 6, and anyone experiencing difficulty completing these forms, you have to contact the department. That is our email, statistics@gov.ms, or you call 491-3797, 491-3794. Your cooperation is greatly appreciated.
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0: Check your morning time now. We got just about 3 down past 8. A Thursday morning. Honorable Premier's Innals already. And so we're getting set at the bottom of the hour to bring you another edition of What's On Your Mind Thursday.

is the remix. And so again, let me remind our summon jurors, don't forget that you don't need to show up today. Please spread the word, all right? Yeah, you get the day off today, so you're good to go. Go about and do your business. Get it down 6 hours past 8 o'clock in the morning. Sounds of His Excellency, Alfonso Sarro Castle. Let me say good morning, happy, happy birthday to Iris Amalake. Good morning, young lady. Happy, happy birthday to you, huh? All of God's blessings on your day today. Hey, Pinky, Wendell, morning, brother. To you and your passengers, have a great day.

Good morning to our candidates. Mathematics 1 and 3 this morning, Food, Nutrition and Health, Cape Law, and Applied Mathematics at 1 o'clock this afternoon, all right? Good luck, spread the word.

0: sounds of Sir MacLean Emanuel. Yes, the monarch. King George. He says, when, huh? 10 minutes, not present o'clock. Beautiful looking Thursday morning on the rock, huh? Again, to the folks who are passing through, the folks who are here, we say welcome home, welcome to paradise. Folks who are on their way, get here safely.
1: ZJ.

to remind you. Whoa! Mathematics 1 and 3 this morning. Food, nutrition, and health, Cape Lore, and applied mathematics at 1 o'clock this afternoon. Again, to our candidates, all right? Good luck to all of you. Get on out.

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3: You've got
4: my dear brothers and sisters. Let me begin with a truth that echoes through the corridors of history. A truth as old as time itself. Lost time is never found again. When I first heard those words, I felt their weight settle into my soul like the silence of a prison cell. 27 years behind bars taught me many things, but perhaps none so deeply as the irreversible nature of time. We may recover from failure. We may heal from heartbreak. We may rise again after we fall. But time precious, unyielding time once gone, never return. I stand before you today, not as a saint, not as a savior, but as a servant of life's difficult lessons. And if I can share with you something that could stir your spirit, awaken your will, or redeem your resolve, then I will consider this moment well spent. For this moment, my friends, this very breath is all we are truly given. When I walked into Robben Island, I was a young man with fire in my heart and chains on my hands. But it was not the physical confinement that wounded me. Most it was the hours, the days, the years slipping through my fingers like grains of sand. I saw men waste away, not from beatings or hunger, but from the belief that their lives no longer had value. They had lost hope, and with hope, they lost the urgency of time. So I learned something vital behind those walls: the power of intention. You see, time is not a vessel we fill with whatever spills from the world around us. Time is sacred. Time is deliberate. Time is life, my friends. And if we do not master it, it will master us. There were days I sat alone, my thoughts as my only companions, and I asked myself, what will I do with what remains? I could have surrendered to bitterness. I could have sunk into rage. But I chose something else. I chose purpose. I chose forgiveness. I chose to transform each moment I had left into something meaningful. You don't need a prison to feel imprisoned. Many of us today are bound by invisible chains. The fear of failure, the addiction to comfort, the illusion that tomorrow is promised. We waste time, not because we do not care, but because we believe there will always be more. But hear me now. There is no rewind. There is no return. There is only the path ahead and what we make of it. Look into your life. Ask yourself, where have I hesitated when I should have acted? Where have I clung to safety instead of pursuing my calling? Whose hand have I not held? Whose pain have I ignored? Whose life have I not touched because I was too busy? These are the questions that haunt a soul when the clock runs dry. When I emerged from prison, I did not waste time on revenge. That would have been easy. But easy roads seldom lead to greatness. I knew that the time I had left had to be spent building, not burning. Healing, not hurting. Bridging, not breaking. For the world we pass to our children will not be judged by our intentions, but by what we did with the time we were given. And so I ask you now, wherever you are in your journey, young or old, broken or strong, what will you do with today? Because today is not just a date on a calendar. It is a divine opportunity. It is a canvas for courage. It is a battlefield for your better self. Yes, we will stumble. Yes, the world is often cruel, but do not let those things steal your time. You must protect it. You must wield it like a sword, carving a path through fear, through doubt, through delay. You see, each moment carries within it the seed of transformation. What you choose to do with your morning shapes your evening. What you plant in your heart today will grow into the harvest of your legacy. When I spoke with young people after my release, I told them, "You can never be too young to lead, nor too old to dream. Time favors neither. It favors only the bolder ones who dare to show up fully, relentlessly, with fire in their bones and peace in their hearts." And let me speak now to those who feel they have wasted time, to those who live in regret. You are not alone. I too have felt the sting of time lost, but do not dwell in the ruins. Do not let your past rob your future. Take whatever time remains and pour yourself into it. Let your scars become stories of redemption. Let your pain become power. Forgive yourself, forgive others, reclaim your soul, begin again, begin today. Because in the end, history will not remember the comfort you sought. It will not remember the wealth you amassed. It will remember the love you gave, the courage you showed, the lives you lifted, and the time you chose not to waste. Do not be lulled by the ticking clock. Hear it as a drumbeat call to rise, to serve, to build, to love. Let me leave you with this. I did not survive prison because I was stronger than others. I survived because I chose to see each moment, even the cruel ones, as a gift. I turned my cell into a classroom, my pain into a prayer, my time into a tool. You have that same choice. Every one of you, right now. So take this breath and use it well. Take this hour and redeem it. Take this day and do something worthy. Because lost time is never found again, but a life of purpose, of service, of love. That, my friends, is never truly lost. May God bless you. May God guide you. And may you never, ever forget the power of now.

And of course, you know that I say, I don't only play these for you, I play them for me as well. Use time wisely. Nelson Mandela. Another great episode right here on The Breakfast Show. Lost time, never found again, huh? So with our morning time at 25 and a bit, dumpers are 8 o'clock. Up next, we'll bring to you the ECCB financial rates.

0: 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And Guyana dollar is at 0.01298. 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
6: What's on your mind? What's on my mind? Don't you want to know? Well, just in case you missed it, here's some of what transpired during the last show. The Honorable Premier, Reuben T. Meade, and Genzel, the PRO, were live and direct in the studio. So for starters, Basil referenced the Honorable Minister of the Opposition on his position on prostate health, to which the Honorable Premier was in total agreement, for your health is your wealth. He went on to encourage men, especially those over 40, to have their prostates checked regularly. Then on the matter of hurricane season, which is now upon us, the Honorable Premier reiterated the importance of being prepared and not just sit around and say, in God we trust. He gave kudos to the team who continually trim trees and clear guts and promised that for major village cleanups, he will be mobilizing trucks. On so many topics, he had so much to say that for me to touch on all of them, there's absolutely no way. So I will simply skip, jump, and hop, and where it drop, it up. On the question about the new hospital and dialysis machine, he stated that approximately $40 million is slated for equipment, so they will have to balance the resources, if you understand what he means. Concerning the port, the answer remains the same. Legal matters cannot be dealt with in a public domain. And to answer ACE's question about accountability, well, this is handled by the Public Accounts Committee. The Twin Otto story is another hill and gully ride. Not an easy road. But in the meantime, they are looking to bring Trans Anguilla on board. He expressed satisfaction so far with the work being done on the cultural center, and hinted that the grand opening will be held in September. And for those concerned about the ladies who worked there before, who have not seen a cent, please note that they were not employed by the government. When it comes to the fuel situation, bus drivers will receive a subsidy, but none can be given to MUL since they're already getting duty-free. And to those who appear to be living in the twilight zone, he asked if they expected to get blood out of stone. A caller stated that the wholesale change of government every 5 years contributes to slow progress because new governments do not commit to building upon what was started, so we cannot see success. Well, the Honorable Premier advised that we should vote for a productive team instead of friends and family who cannot even help themselves, much more run a country. On the matter of Clico and Biko, after the next meeting, he will let us know. He mentioned the new housing development across from ZJB, which is in the works. But on other plans, he was silent. In his tire, y'all wouldn't put no spokes. He simply said that they are working on some things which he's not ready to speak about. Guess he learned from the ferry situation to work and shut him out. In closing, he reminded all who like to go on air and air Montserrat Dirty Laundry that all they're actually doing is hurting our country. So to this end, keeping it authentic, naturally, I am rootically yours, the Sankofa lady.
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0: And so we're back as promised. Thank you so much, Sankofa lady. Thank you. Thank you so very much. And of course, out to Brother Cliff Hickson, to you, your family, your team. Again, we say thank you so very much. Honorable Premier, morning. Good morning. Good morning, sir. Welcome back.
9: Good morning. Remember, I'm only back for
0: one hour. Right. So we're going to make good use of it, right?
9: Yes. Good afternoon to those on the other side of the...
0: Of the pond. Yes, I like that. Where's the pond?
9: The Atlantic Ocean.
0: The Atlantic Ocean. Good morning. Now, I have to give you a little smile before we start, right? There are lots of people in for our very good friend Iris Ama Lake's birthday. He's actually 60 today. And, you know, I just wanted to mention Iris very quickly. Before a lot of people started to come back for St. Patrick's, and St. Patrick's was this huge, Iris Lake used to come. She was one of the faces that you saw long before St. Patrick's evolved into what it is today. You know, I really want to big her up. So I remember Iris, and I remember Hypnotic having Leprechaun's Revenge. These are the two things I remember from way back then when we started to get, you know, St. Patrick's up and running with Justin Hero Castle and Culture Dan and Trixie and Teacher Hyacinth and that whole team way, way back, you know. So I really wanted to big up Iris today, wish her happy 60th. She's one of our stalwart Montserratians, you know.
9: Yeah, may I also join you in wishing my friend Iris Amalek a most pleasant, productive birthday as she continues her celebration here with us in Montserrat.
0: You know what is sad and amazing to me is that I've got some people who are staying by me as well, some family, and I got a whole bag of mangoes yesterday from my good sister Sharon. Brought them out of Salem. If you see grafted mangoes, took them upstairs to give my people. Said, Basil, we don't want to see no more mangoes. So just imagine sometimes I'd be on the radio and I'd be saying, listen, mangoes in Montserrat knocking dog. and now the people come home, right? They're getting so many mangoes, Premier, that they're now refusing mangoes. People say, no, we don't want any more mangoes. So,
9: well, I'm not refusing mangoes. Mm. I still, whatever I can consume right away, I peel and freeze.
0: Mm-hmm.
9: So my freezer will have mangoes for when no mangoes are right there.
0: And Mansi Port.
9: No, and added to that, I have mangoes and banana for breakfast with my bush tea.
0: There you go.
9: So I don't have to go in no supermarket to go and buy nothing for breakfast.
0: Mm-hmm. All right, so welcome back. Mr. Premier, last week there were two things I want you to touch on. And by the way, folks, please hold off on your telephone calls for now. I've got a 1,000 things I want to get out of the way. Then at the back end, we'll try to get into your calls. Somebody had asked about the difference in fares. SVG, 8-something, Fly Montserrat, 600 or something like that. You said that you'll check that out?
9: Yeah, when I checked it out, it was told to me that it's because of the different operational cost, in that the Twin Otter is a much more expensive plane to operate. As you realize, it operates with two pilots. The limitations which have been imposed on the airline going out, where the passenger loads are limited, then they have to do that for commercial purposes. So they get a subsidy or an operational grant, whichever one you want to call it, in order to make up for the loss of seats which they cannot use.
0: Okay. All right. So that is settled, right? Okay. Somebody says, good morning, gentlemen. I refer to the last conversation with Honorable Premier on Tuesday. While he expounded on flights, my question is, why persons traveling on government business or training have to fly on Fly Montserrat? Why can't we have a choice of aircraft to travel?
9: I am not aware that government has any stipulation as to what aircraft they fly on. So I don't know where that is coming from. It is for the ministry to make a determination as to how they do their bookings.
0: Okay. I'm trying to understand this. Good morning, Basil. Based on what the Premier said, it would seem that the cultural center is now refitted for politics and festivals. And is now refitted for politics and festivals, cannot be moved without public consultation. We do not have to follow, not because people are trying to lead. What's up with the money that was sent to Venezuela? I don't understand this question at all.
9: Let me just make a clarification.
0: Yes, please do.
9: No money was sent to Venezuela. Okay. And I don't see how that links with the cultural center.
0: Cultural center, yeah.
9: The cultural center is the cultural center, and it doubles up as a house of parliament for the people of Montserrat. So it's not politics in that. It is a cultural center, and we do not have parliamentary sittings every day. So therefore, it's open and available for other things. When Bank of Montserrat have their AGM, where do they hold it? They hold it at the cultural center. When other persons are having sometimes a birthday party or something of that nature, they use the cultural center. Mm-hmm. So it's people must stop. For example, the school graduation, secondary school graduation, Montserrat Community College graduations, that's where they're held every year. So I really don't understand the question which a person is asking.
0: I want you to stay with schools, Mr. Premier. I'm seeing some chatter on social media as well about the government not stepping up and helping out and blah, blah, blah. Speak to us about the arrangements that have been made within the school when it comes to, let's say, breakfast and lunch and all of that.
9: See, we have some economists who believe that they're the best economists in the world, and they can tell us that this is what a previous government did, and therefore this is what you must do. We have decided that the support which is given must be given to those who cannot afford to help themselves and to help the single parents, help the single mothers. Breakfast is provided free of cost. lunch is also provided, where children also have choices as to which part of the lunch menu they would like to have. Again, that is ensuring that our children are looked after. And if you're getting two meals per day at school, it therefore eases the burden of parents now having to find money to pay for three meals. They only need to pay for one, which invariably would just be a snack at dinner time.
0: Okay. All right. So
9: let me further add. Let me be very careful how I say this. We also have to be very careful what we determine is a snack. So at dinner time, let us make a determination of having a nutritious snack rather than some of the things which we buy in the supermarkets. And I leave it at that. The other element, and I saw something which was sent to me where somebody said they went to the supermarket and they're buying tomatoes at $22 a pound and seasoned peppers at some other ridiculous price. So actually checked the farmer. So I said, how much are your tomatoes? And she actually had a bag of tomatoes. And she said, Premier, these are $8 per pound, fresh, locally grown tomatoes. How much are your seasoned peppers? Between $5 and $6 per pound. So if somebody decides they want to go to the supermarket and pay $22 a pound for tomatoes when they can get them from the farmers, and soon we'll be able to get them from the market through a program that the Minister for Agriculture is putting in place, then let us stop complaining. You have chosen to go to the supermarket because you want people to see you pushing your cart with expensive stuff in it. Buy from the farmers. And they're local, fresh, and free of insecticide, and most times free of fertilizers.
0: Mm-hmm. Okay. So, folks, we're back. It's What's On Your Mind on our Thursday morning. And, of course, the Premier did say that he'll be back for an hour. And so here he is. Mr. Premier, what is the status of government population retention and population growth strategy and policy?
9: What's the status?
0: Mm-hmm.
9: Are we actively working on it? Basil, you're making any more children?
10: No, sir.
9: Okay. No, we have, again, people want to know if you should grow your population by just inviting people in. My view on it is slightly different. Build it and they will come. If you build your economy, people will come. Don't bring people first and then try to find something for them to do. Haiti, for example, has a population of over 10 million. They have population, but can they sustain that population? Mm-hmm. When we build our economy, we will then have people coming in to fill those employment possibilities.
0: Mr. Premier, good morning. Fuel and living costs have gone up a lot, especially in 2026. What plans does government have to increase salaries or provide relief for public servants who are carrying the country daily?
9: Sometimes we have to stop thinking that only civil servants suffer the cost of living issues. It's the entire population. So whatever we're doing, we have to look at the entire population. Now, I've said over and over again, there's a consultant, Ernst & Young, who is looking at a strategy for government. And we're hoping that that strategy will come back to government by the end of August of this year. And that looks at working conditions and payment of civil servants. We're also looking at introducing a insurance program. The consultants are currently on island, led by Amon Srashan, who is looking at the pension program, which will also include the private sector, so that when you leave your job in the private sector, you're not only looking for a social security pension, but you'll also get a pension that you've contributed to and your employer has contributed to. It may seem as though it's going to be expensive, but we only understand these things when we are retired. The third element is they are civil servants who have worked many years and their pension is below that of the welfare payments which are made. We're introducing, and we've decided, as a matter of fact, that no former civil servant who is obtaining a pension and that pension is below the 900 or whatever figure is being paid at social welfare, that they have to apply to social welfare. Their payment will automatically increase to the same level as that which is paid to social welfare. So these are things that are being done for persons at the low end of the spectrum. We also have to recognize that inflation is a thing that is happening in the world. We import a lot of our food and other things from the United States. Inflation there means inflation here because we're importing inflation. Same thing in Europe, same thing in other parts of the world. So we can't bring down the cost of living by dropping prices in supermarkets. It's not going to happen because you buy it for 100 units of currency, you can't sell it for less than 100 units of currency. Okay, so we have to look at that as well. Now, some persons will say, well, drop the taxes. But when you drop the taxes, where do you get the money to pay the civil servants and pay for the services which government is supposed to provide? Okay, so we have to look at it in a more complex manner. There are some persons who feel, oh, you can give. But if you don't have the resources to give, don't compare what we are doing with what other governments were doing when the conditions were different.
0: Mm-hmm. Mr. Premier, was there a policy that our job placement should be 60% Munster ration and 40% non-Munster ration? If that is not so, we need to pull back on what is going on.
9: I have no idea what that person is talking about. When we were in Plymouth, we had a policy for supermarkets where the supermarkets, some of the supermarkets were bringing in workers from overseas, and we introduced that policy in order to control what the supermarkets were doing. If you look at government, you'd realize that the majority of people working in government are Munster rations, way beyond 60%.
0: Another question comes in here, Mr. Premier. Good morning, gentlemen. Why don't they go to each coach in sports like basketball, netball, volleyball, etc., and ask them to put their own budget together for when they travel? Since they know their expenses, or they know the expenses that they go through, rather than relying on the little amount from government and the rest out of pocket of the players. I don't know if you are following this.
9: No, I'm going to leave that for the Honourable John Osborne to deal with as the Minister for Sport. But one of the things is that we always try to compare Munster with other countries. Our private sector is very small. In a lot of the other countries, even Antigua, the private sector sponsors a lot of sporting events. They sponsor teams. They sponsor competitions. Here we don't have that
10: luxury.
9: So we're basically looking at government all of the time to provide the finances. But if you only have $100, you have to look at how you allocate that $100 across the entire public service. And that's the responsibility of the Minister for Finance, and we take our responsibility very seriously. We cannot end up with a deficit budget, as some of the independent countries can, because we are monitored and we're supposed to be fiscally responsible, and we are assessed every year through a fiscal responsibility assessment to determine how well we're doing in relation to the funding that is made available to us.
0: Can you break down fiscal responsibility?
9: Money, dealing with money. How responsible are you in handling your budget and your money within government? Because we have to remember 67 cents on every dollar which we spend comes from the British government. Okay? And they themselves are having issues justifying why Montserrat continues to get such a huge sum in relation to its population. 90-odd% of our capital in relation to its population. 90-odd% of our capital is funded by the British government. In other

0: And if we're not responsible, then they will reduce the allocations.
1: Where are we with long-term national development plan? I know that one of our former ministers, Uncle John, he'd call in every time and he'd say, what is the plan? Where is the plan? Where are we right now when we speak about the national development plan?
0: We have a consultancy operating out of Trinidad who is assisting us in preparing the long-term plan and the short-term plan. We should have that ready by before the end of this calendar year. Once that is ready, that will then be circulated to the public. Now, rather than looking at a 5-year plan or 10-year plan, I've asked them to look at a 25-year plan so that when a government comes in, they have a plan that has been agreed and approved, so you can work to that plan. Okay, so we're not here just for ourselves. We have to be looking at the country and trying to develop a path going forward.
1: Mr. Premier, what percentage of budget goes to welfare?
0: Can't tell you that off the top of my head.
1: Okay. Here comes the question. Would it be illegal if management monitors a worker's computer to see if they're producing value for money?
0: Managers are supposed to manage their staff, and micromanaging is not a good way to manage. You give a staff member a task, and what you manage is how quickly they can produce the results which are required. And that is how you manage, not in terms of just going and looking on your computer to see what is being done on the computer. It must be task-oriented, it must be objective-driven, so that these are the objectives which we are trying to achieve, these are the tasks which are required to satisfy those objectives, and therefore, let us see how well are you meeting those objectives through the tasks that are assigned to you.
1: Okay. Beautiful. Here comes a comment. Mr. Premier, the country has natural resources that can be harvested and used for government revenue. The British government doesn't owe Montserratians jobs, only infrastructure. The local government is responsible for using what they get to get what they want. So personally, I would have just brought in a Chinese or other firm to do all the works, no locals. That's a comment.
0: I don't think that comment requires any any response. The private sector in Montserrat is small. I know people think, for example, of the mining of aggregate, volcanic aggregate, and that government should be the one doing it. I totally disagree, because if the private sector can do it, why should government drive the private sector out of that business? They are more efficient than the government. And government gets its taxes from the export of that aggregate. I can't give you the exact figure, but government does get a substantial amount of taxes and revenue coming from the export of our aggregate.
1: Mr. Premier, I heard...
0: There's quite a number of persons who are employed in the industry. They feed their family. And by extension, although you may have 45 persons involved in the industry, then you'll find now that they have family at home, they can pay their bills, they're buying fuel, all of that, and that helps the economy as well. So why should we give that to a foreign company? And we have insisted that the mining of volcanic material must only be done mining of volcanic aggregate, so I have to separate that from material, must only be done by locals. The mining of ash, which is something which we're looking at for the development of a particular product and a particular industry, that can go to a foreign company, but they will also be working with the local miners who will do the harvesting and bring it to the company for processing.
1: Someone's saying, Mr. Premier, I hope as we build, some months rations can come home, especially in specialist areas. We need to ensure the compensation is comparable to what the job offers in other countries.

0: countries and prioritize months rations. Why are our special jobs being sourced on pages that are not linked to months rations?
1: No, I don't understand why someone will say that they advertise on pages that are not linked to months rations. There's a gov.ms site that everybody has access to. And therefore, you can go on the gov.ms site, jobs, and you'll see all of the jobs advertised there. Now, where else do you want us to advertise them? Of late, we are sending some of those adverts to the Montserrat UK office, and that is also publicly available to other persons. So there's no limitation. We cannot, for example, say we're going to pay persons the same money in Montserrat that you can get in Barbados or Trinidad or in the UK. Because the economy just cannot bear it. Yes, there are some jobs that are considered technical cooperation jobs or TC jobs. Those pay a bit more, but they're short term. And months rations are also encouraged to apply for those. Now, some of us believe, or we've applied and we have not been considered. But there's somebody else who may have been better than you or better qualified or better experienced. And therefore, the HR department then does their selection on the basis of the criteria expressed in the job description and the advertisements.
2: Well, now is the time to let it be known. Call 491-7227, 491-9064, or WhatsApp us on 496-2885. 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
0: Just about a minute before 9 o'clock, we are having another morning with our Honorable Premier, Reuben T. Meade. Mr. Premier, somebody is piggybacking on what you were speaking about with sand miners, etc. And the person is saying here, good morning. And the mining industry brings in a lot of equipment, parts, and goods, which are all taxed. They're not cheap.
1: The person is indeed correct there, but they're not all taxed. Some of the equipment are actually brought in duty-free to facilitate the growth of that industry.
0: Mr. Premier, I heard you mention on the last What's on Your Mind program that you would put in place a strong leader in the HR department. How soon would that speech get off the ground?
1: Speech? You know, my understanding is that the chief HR officer, I think an offer has been made to an individual, and I suspect that the Public Service Commission would by now have agreed to that appointment, and the person should be here relatively soon.
0: Okay. Sand mining again, sand and gravel too. Everything in the quarry belongs to the Crown. They can actually seize accounts with local resources and money.
1: Why seize accounts? So if a company is operating, they pay their taxes. They pay income tax. Now, if you were to look at the hospital project, they have not brought in any sand or aggregate. All of the sand and aggregate which they're using comes from the mining in Montserrat, the mining of the volcanic material in Montserrat, through an arrangement with one of the local miners. So government is not into seizing persons' accounts and getting involved in that mess.
0: Indeed.
1: This is not a communist state.
0: Thank you. A few weeks ago, we heard some young people on radio saying that when things are happening in Montserrat with regards to young people, they're not involved or invited. Although we continue to hear, all are invited. Are there restrictions on age to attend public meetings?
1: Which public meetings? Every meeting which is a public meeting. You see the phrase you use?
0: Mm-hmm.
1: Public meeting. Public involves everybody. Tout moun and bagay. So people must stop, look for excuses for excluding themselves from a range of things. The youth always claim that they're excluded. But when you try to set up meetings for us to have a discussion with the youth, we always get a range of excuses. Now, there's a youth organization that is established on Montserrat. I can't remember the name right off. But they have been doing quite a bit of good work. The Youth Parliament also has been doing quite a bit of good work. There's a youngster from the Youth Parliament who is currently in Bahamas at the CDB annual general meeting. They are being included for the CARICOM meeting, which is going to happen early July, which I will attend this year. I've insisted that they involve the youth for us to hear from the youth. I am available to listen to the youth, and every minister of government will tell you we are available to the youth and their youth organizations. Just try and arrange something and invite us. We don't have to arrange something and invite you. You invite us. So let us stop sitting back and finding all sort of excuses why we're not doing things and be proactive in getting things done.
0: Indeed, indeed, indeed. Somebody's asking, and going back to access and flights and all of that, somebody wants to know, Mr. Premier, did the government of Montserrat had to put on any flights to bring in extra bags over the St. Patrick's week of activities? Did we?
1: Yes, we had to.
0: Mm-hmm.
1: We had to put on extra flights, extra charters to bring in bags. And again, this is something which we try to explain to our people. You can bring in, under the Christmas program and the St. Patrick's program, a certain amount of food items and household items. Our little planes, even the 19-seaters, are limited by weight. You're coming off a 777 or an American Airlines plane. Look at the size of those planes. You pay for extra baggage on those planes. And let's take, for example, BA. BA is going to charge you $80 to $85 for an extra bag or an overweight bag. It's overweight to Antigua, or an extra bag to Antigua. It's not an extra bag to Montserrat. Mm-hmm. And then you come onto a six-seater plane, and I call it a six-seater plane because they've removed some of the seats in order to accommodate more bags. And everybody want their three bags on board. It's not going to happen. It cannot happen. And then additionally, you're putting frozen stuff in your, or perishable items in your suitcases. If your bag gets left back in Antigua for any reason, we can't be held responsible for the fact that you have perishable items in there. We who live here continuously, we go to the supermarkets and we buy our perishable items. So when you're coming to Montserrat, walk with some money and buy from the supermarkets. Don't feel that you have to eat differently to us. Buy what you want from here. And the quality is just as good, because we're not manufacturing the products which we sell in the supermarkets. In the main, they're coming from the same place you're coming from. So why burden yourself with that extra weight and extra problem? And then when you're leaving, your suitcase, you have three suitcases, one full of dashin, one full of breadfruit, one full of roast, fried fish and all of those things. And they're all overweight. How do you expect those to go out and be on the same flight with you? Now, you may only have a knapsack and one suitcase. But your one suitcase get caught up with those who have three suitcases. So we can't now say, okay, because you have one suitcase, yours will get priority. They're put out there. And when you check the load sheet on the aircraft, you just take off what is not, what the aircraft cannot carry with passengers, because passengers are priority to get them in and out. But we try our very best to also get the baggage out. I've just instructed the staff yesterday, let's not hold back any longer. Let us start the process for the procurement of a ferry service. You have to go out to tender. Let's go out to tender now, or as soon as we get the approval to go out to tender, so that if, in fact, we get a ferry, then the baggage issue is solved. Okay? But ferries, given the criteria for ferries operating into Montserrat, it is not easy to find a ferry that gets the necessary approval to operate in Montserrat. Now, the ferry operating between St. Martin and Stacia and Sabre, that one can't operate here because it does not meet the strict requirements that the British have placed upon us for use of ferries coming into Montserrat. Okay, so we have to take into account all of those conditions and possibilities. And then because of that limitation, then when you're tendering for a ferry, the price goes up because of those restrictive conditions. Okay?
0: Piggybacking on what you just mentioned, somebody's asking, okay, so did the extra flight for baggage had on more bags from Fly Montserrat? And if so, why?
1: Bags were put on charter flights to go out to Antigua. I can't make a determination as to whose bags were on those flights. That's at a level below which I operate.
0: Indeed. Gentlemen, I have an account with the Bank of Montserrat. I've been calling from Philadelphia to verify an urgent email since yesterday for a transaction to be done. And up to now, no one is answering the phone. Mr. Premier, I must tell you that over the past few days, a lot of people have been calling me, asking me if there are other numbers to get in touch with the Bank of Montserrat. It seems as if there's an issue or they're not answering the phones as we speak.
1: Okay. One of the things which I'll suggest to you, Basil, and we can work on this together, is to possibly get the manager of Bank of Montserrat to come on the radio to discuss those Bank of Montserrat issues. There's also the chairman who is resident in Montserrat, and that could be done through the chairman. So work with me on that one, and let's see if we can get them on it.
0: Yes, in fact, I did have them on, you know, and they'd promised to come back. So, yeah, I'll get in touch, and we'll definitely work on that. Yes,
1: but there are issues, and we have to work towards resolving those issues within our banking system, because there are too many complaints which are coming to us, both in terms of transactions, the speed at which loans are made, etc., etc. So those are things which we have to deal with, and deal with them properly.
0: I think that we were speaking about flights in and out of Montserrat, and somebody's actually given more like a compliment. Good morning, gentlemen. Last week I called SVG and Fly Montserrat to get a cost of a round trip to Antigua. SVG was just around $83 more than Fly Montserrat. It's not a big difference for a bigger airline.
1: Yes, you see, they're persons who are very uncomfortable on the smaller plane. So the Twin Otter offers a more comfortable seating arrangement than the Islanders. But the Islanders are also very useful in terms of carrying smaller numbers on a more frequent basis. So you'll see more Islander flights leaving Montserrat mm-hmm. than Twin Otters. And as I said earlier, it's more expensive operating the Twin Otters. But when a Twin Otter comes in with 16 passengers, that's almost three flights on an Islander. So it helps to boost the capacity coming in. And the comfort level is also different. Persons like me with long legs and big feet, I struggle every time getting in and out of the Islanders.
0: Mr. Premier, the youth of today, or today's society, tends to worry about what the government should do for them. But what can we, the youths, wonder or think about what we can do for a country or Montserrat? So I think the person is actually saying, we, the youths, need to wonder what we can do for a country, Montserrat. Government can't do everything. And the United Alliance government is always willing and ready to serve the people. Good morning, Honorable Premier. We appreciate you.
1: Thanks very much. Well, one of the things which I'll say added to that is that we're having another of our public engagements tonight at Lookout at 5 o'clock. Mm-hmm. I'm inviting the youth to also come. Tell us what your issues are. Don't just come and figure we're only talking to you. We want you to talk to us. We want the public to also come and express. Let's have a discussion in terms of what some of the issues that you're facing. And let's see how best we can resolve those issues. We do that every 3 months, I think, going from community to community where persons are engaged. We also have it up on Facebook and on social media. So it goes out live to individuals who are not in a position to participate. And they can also engage with us the same way that we're being engaged here, by WhatsApping or calling into the program so that we can speak to the people. We have to look at how we can empower people, engage with people, hear their views and opinions, and if we can help, we help. If we can moderate the way we're thinking on a particular issue, this is what these programs are for. Okay? So that persons can meet with us. There's also a second strand in that every Friday, whilst I'm on island, the office of the Premier is open from 8 o'clock to 12 o'clock, where people can walk in and have a discussion with me. Walk in. Yeah, you don't need to make any reservation. You don't have to dress up and come. Wash your foot and come. The other ministers do the same thing. I know John Osborne does his on Friday. I can't recall what times the other ministers do it. And also people engage with me. My telephone number is a public number, and people WhatsApp me, message me. As I say to people, don't call me because I can't answer the phone every time. But if you WhatsApp me, definitely by midnight, depending on how the day has gone, you will get a response, okay? So we're open to the public, and therefore the public must engage with us no matter what they want to discuss.
0: Somebody suggesting an honorable premier.
1: Sorry, and by the way, the lady who asked us to come by her, Jenzil and I went by her yesterday.
0: Beautiful. There you go. Somebody suggested, Mr. Premier, maybe the youth 18 to 35 need a forum for themselves.
1: They need to just set it up. Just set it up and invite us. And if they feel they can't set it up themselves, Zenus Gamid, whose number is also public, they can also get in touch with her to set up any meeting which they wish to have.
0: Sounds good. I like that. Somebody's saying, you know, big up yourself, Mr. Premier. I think that they're piggybacking again on what you said last week about the country. And the person is saying, good morning. The BVI Deputy Premier said in the news this morning, stop spreading propaganda about the country. You're bringing us down. And you actually mentioned this on Tuesday. And I think that lies on the country is a dangerous thing.
1: You see, part of it, as somebody said on social media, maybe I should have stayed in retirement. And I agree with the person. Maybe I should have stayed in retirement. It's much more comfortable there. Okay? But I came back out to government because of the call of people saying, we need you. Okay? I don't make any more money by being back in government. But when we just constantly start talking about, oh, maybe we need to have election now so that this person could be in government, et cetera, we have to stop it. We have 5 years. So wait until politicking time to do your politicking. Let us focus on how we can work together to get this country moving. Now, let's take, for example, the prostate discussion, which I had on air, which I try to promote as much as I can for the men, because I've lost too many friends from prostate cancer. The women will talk about the women issues. I understand, and you can correct me if I'm wrong, that for your 60th birthday, and you're looking good for 60, that you're bringing in a urologist to do free prostate checks for the men in Munsrat. And Basil, I have to compliment you big time for that. Because people feel that you only talk and so forth. But these are things which you're doing. You could just have a party, you know. But you have decided that you will bring a urologist and a supporting nurse from Antigua to come and do free prostate checks for the men in Munsrat. And I'm urging the men, especially those over 40, get on board. The local lab, can't remember the name of the local lab.
0: That's Raymond.
1: Raymond.
0: Diagnostics.
1: Diagnostic. Mm-hmm. They are also on board, I understand. Mm-hmm. And I urge our men, please go and have your prostate checked, because this is something that can creep up on you, and by the time you catch it, it may be too late.
0: And don't forget Dr. Bufeng as well is going to be a part of this.
1: And Dr. Bufeng as well.
0: Yeah.
1: So compliments to you, kudos to you and Dr. Bufeng for that initiative.
0: Thank you.
1: Later in the year, we're going to have one of our locals who come here every year. She does the breast cancer.
0: Sonia.
1: Mm-hmm. She's coming here, and I've said to her, we're going to help you. We're going to promote the program where she's looking at feet and leg health, because we're losing too many legs in Munsrat. And watch your figures. Can I bring some experts here, doctors and other support personnel, to look at the legs and the feet of Munsrat people so that you catch it before it reaches the stage where they have to cut your leg off? And that's a program, again, I commend. And persons must go to wherever they're operating from and have their legs and feet checked as well. Hopefully I'm here, and I want to be one of the first ones that they check.
0: Good morning, Basil. Please tell the Honorable Premier thanks for making himself accessible to us. I appreciate him answering my messages and resolving my issues. Where else in the world does this happen? Mr. Premier, we appreciate you.
1: Thank you very much.
0: Someone says, Mr. Premier, tough it up. Some go love you, some go hate you. Imagine 4 months into your government, persons are asking you were asking you to resign. What a shame. Mr. Premier, you've got this.
1: Thank you very much.
0: Baz, can you please ask the Honorable Premier to repeat what he said on fiscal responsibility at the beginning of the program? Just need to hear it again for reinforcement purposes. How to be responsible with money.
1: The allocation of money to government, I'm not going to use funds, but I'll use money to government, came with a letter from the minister indicating that they're giving us a 3-year allocation, but that means that they're going to scrutinize us more in terms of how we spend that money. And I said to the minister, I don't have any issue with additional scrutiny. It's your money, scrutinize it. But we will be using the money properly. Let me deflect a little and go to a household budget. If a household is making, and I love to use 100 units of currency, you are not going to go and spend 120 units of currency. Because if you spend 120 units of currency, it means that you're putting yourself into debt. So you have to now realign or change some of the things on your household budget so that it fits within that $100. Yes, electricity may go up. Gas prices may go up. But then you may have to make some adjustments in terms of what you're buying and what you're eating. And sometimes that forces you to eat healthier. In like manner, the government budget is just like a household budget. You have 100 units of currency, but you now have to spread it amongst five ministries. And it's a challenge as to who gets what, who can you cut. So this year, what we have done is that we've cut the Ministry of Finance, okay? So that we don't have to cut the various ministries. Sometime during the year, a group will be coming from international organizations to look at how we have spent the money, whether we're following the procurement rules and guidelines, whether or not we're hanky-pankying with government money, so to speak, and then we get a score. And it's on the basis of that score and rating which the government of Montserrat relies, because in so doing, we can also seek to get money from elsewhere. Okay? So going back to the household budget, you may only have 100 units of currency, but from time to time, a family member or friend may give you an extra $20 or $30, 20 units of currency. And that you can utilize again. And it's the same thing with government, is from time to time, other agencies give us money, which we then have to use within particular time frames. What has been happening in recent times now is that the funding agencies, including the FCDO, have done two things. They've ring-fenced money, and ring-fencing here means I'm giving you X amount of dollars for this particular project. So let's take access, for example. This is what we're giving you for access. It's ring-fenced, and for you to spend that money, you have to get our approval first. Okay, so you have to go through cabinet and the FCDO in order to spend those ring-fence money. So we have ring-fence money in access, we have ring-fence money in police, we have ring-fence money in health, and we have to now report and somebody looking over your shoulder to ensure that you're doing what you're supposed to do. Okay, so it's we call it fiscal responsibility. It's okay, maybe a big word, but it's how responsible you are with the money which you have available to you. And one of the things I can assure the public, our last assessment was an improvement of the previous assessment. Okay? Because we came in 24, our assessment was not as high. We got a slightly better assessment, slightly. Okay? But we're continuing to work so that every time we can get a better assessment.
0: We're going down to crunch time. I don't want you to disappoint your team. I don't want them to beat you, right? You told them that you were going to stay an hour, and they said, no, you could never stay an hour. All right. Anyway, we're pushing on. Just a few comments. Thank you, Mr. Premier, for making yourself available to us twice this week. We love you and we pray for you and your team. That's one. Then there's a lady, she says to call her name, Sister Dorothy, right? Please tell Premier Mead that we love him and may God continue to bless him, etc. Then somebody else says, good morning, Uncle Baz, and to Dr. Reuben Mead, the Premier. We do appreciate what you do for Montserrat 100%. That's from Top Secret. He wanted his name to be called. Someone says, thank you, Mr. Premier, for coming and answering questions. We do appreciate you and we love you. Someone else says, good morning. Let's not ask what the country can do for us, but what we can do for the country. This starts in the homes and the schools. Watch the creep up. Soon, there'll be no more Munster rations.
1: Just to add a few things, and let's thank and compliment the Commissioner of Police and his team for the cleanup program which they're doing. They're currently removing derelict vehicles from our streets. Last year, they did a good job, but for some reason we have more vehicles, and they're gradually moving those as well. As you and a caller had mentioned on Tuesday, people have big ticket items like refrigerators and so forth, which they need to get rid of, old mattresses and so forth. We're going to work with Arthur Mead in terms of trying to coordinate that so that within the next month or so that we'll have that program on board. And we're asking all of the communities to get involved when we announce it so that we don't clean up and then a week later, oh, you still see the stuff there. There are persons who have loose material on their buildings. We're asking them and urging them to get those off the buildings and secured properly. A hurricane can turn up at any time, so we don't have to wait on that. We also have to look at what is happening in the rest of the world. Munsterat is not endowed differently to the rest of the world. So when you see oil prices going up, it's not only going up in Munsterat, it's going up elsewhere. The Trade and Investment Unit have asked me to say one thing on their behalf as well. Gary Morton, Dr. Gary Morton and his team, along with the Trade and Investment Unit, have been processing loan applications. We allocated $2 million initially. We have run out of that $2 million. Wow. But we're still accepting applications because we're going to find additional funds to put into that program. Now, this is a program which is empowering small businesses to buy equipment, boat engines, boats, fixing up boats and so forth. Farmers, one farmer is buying a drone where that farmer will be using the drone for spraying her crops. Okay? That's something new in Munsterat. But how did that come about? Because of the small business program. There are persons who, and as one lady said, I wanted a commercial store for the longest while, but I couldn't go to the bank and get it. No, I have received a loan from the small business program. And now I can buy my commercial stove. So you have these small businesses that are moving, they're accepting, and we compliment all of them for taking up the challenge. We will continue to ensure that our micro-enterprise persons and businesses get the benefits which they are entitled to, because you grow your country when you empower people to do things. You don't give away, because anytime you give away too much, even those who don't want take. And I'll use one example here. Some years ago, the Ministry of Agriculture was giving away water tanks. There's some persons who still, after many years, have those water tanks sitting on their sides, collapsed and not used, because they were free. People have fencing wire. And my friend, this is not you I'm talking about. Okay? There are others who have fencing wire still in rolls with grass growing through them, not utilized because it was free. So we have to get people empowered that, okay, you only take it because it is a need. And you see fishermen now saying, oh, I now can get a decent engine. I can go out and stay longer at sea. I can catch more fish. And Honorable John Osborne has a program where he's trying to get the market at Little Bay up and running more frequently, so that rather than, and I'm not talking down supermarkets, rather than going into supermarkets where the markup is a lot higher, you can go into the market and buy produce at much more reasonable prices. Because if we help you to produce, we expect you to keep your prices much more reasonable. And these are things which we're doing. When you look at the school meals program, for example, school meals program is government money which is still is being utilized. And the minister was very passionate that she wanted the money to do that. And we had to find the money for her. Okay? So rather than giving off on white goods and so forth, let us focus on that. Just got a call from or message from the utility company yesterday, who is saying we're showing very good interest, or we're seeing very good interest coming forward for the development of geothermal, working with Mull on the development of the geothermal project. We don't just want to test the wells every so many years. We want to be in a position now to bring that online. And then what that does, it will get rid of the fuel and the fuel surcharge. And that will then help us in order to reduce the cost of electricity on Muntret. We're not looking for sticking plaster solutions. We're looking for longer term solutions to the difficulties which we've had here on Muntret.
0: I needed to clear up something, right? Now, a lot of people now messaging me, asking me for wire. Fence wire. Please tell them it's not me. Because you said, I'm not talking about you, my friend, right? But please tell them that you have many friends and this is not me. So I've got people all in America and they're begging me for fence. So you need to clear that up, sir. It's not me, eh?
1: Well, you know, one of the things, if you have fence wire, make sure that you use it.
0: It's not me. Anyway.
1: The other thing, and
0: I need to say something to you before you go to it, right?
1: Just before you go there.
0: Yeah, go ahead.
1: We have a problem with loose livestock, but we also have a problem with dogs.
3: Yeah.
1: There are quite a number of farmers who have fenced their places and so forth, especially in the Corkill, Delvins area. And dogs are hunting in packs in those areas. We have to now find a means of controlling those dogs, because quite a number of farmers have lost too many animals. The second one is Little Bay. There are too many farmers who are letting loose their livestock in Little Bay, where animals are grazing on the playing field, and that is not healthy for persons using the playing field, because you know what animals do when they eat. So I'm calling on the farmers, please get your loose livestock under control, because sooner or later, the loose livestock team will come out and shoot your animals. If they can't catch them, they're going to shoot them. So kindly do whatever you can to get them under control.
0: Mr. Premier, just before you go, you did say you've got to go. Everybody understands you got cabinet in a bit. I just want to thank you for endorsing my initiative to do something for the men of Muntret on my birthday. When I was having a chat with Honorable Paul Lewis after he came back, I said, you know, I want to do something for my birthday. Over time, as you know, I've raised funds for Meals on Wheels. I've raised funds for nurses. I've raised funds for small businesses here in Muntret. And I continue to raise funds for the Meals on Wheels program, which I find is a very important program. And I picked up the phone. I said to Dr. Dwayne Babatwitz, a very good friend of mine from way back, listen, can you do me a favor? He said, what's up, Basil? I said, Friday, July 3rd is my birthday. I don't have any money. I don't have nothing to give you. But can you come to Muntret and on my behalf for my birthday perform a free clinic? He said, Basil, man, all you have to do is just say that, right? I called Raymond down at Diagnostics. I said, listen, bro, I want to do this for my birthday. He said, Basil, come on, anything for you. I called the Honorable Paul Lewis. I said, are you on board? He said, 100%, Basil, you know that. And I called Dr. Bufang, and she and I was speaking to Dr. Twitz the other day. So we're planning to have a big morning, a big day. They're going to come in Friday morning, 3rd of July, and we're going to set up a clinic somewhere, and we're going to get it done. She's going to speak to other individuals. We're going to have a fantastic day for the Men of Montserrat. It's going to be free, and I'm encouraging all the brothers, please don't be afraid. Come get your prostate checked. In between that, you know, you're going to have other checks. That's the beauty. It's not only going to be your prostate. They're going to check for your pressure and blah, blah, blah as we go along. But it's going to be a day that I want to just give to the brothers of Montserrat. And again, thank you, Honorable Premier. I know that you'll be on board as well, you and your staff.
1: Yeah, but as I said, unfortunately, I will not be available. I do mine on a regular basis.
0: Right.
1: I will not be available because of CARICOM Heads of Government meeting in St. Lucia. Immediately from there, we moved to Dominica for Monetary Council meeting, where the issue with the insurance will come up. The same one,
0: right,
1: Michael Clico will come up as
0: right.
1: well. So we're chartering from St. Lucia to Dominica for that meeting, and then I head back to Montserrat.
0: Mm-hmm.
1: And then sometime at the end of June, I'm also going to have some persons coming in to look at our gateway into Montserrat. I'm very impressed with what St. Kitts has been doing with their immigration, customs, and border control systems.
0: Mm-hmm.
1: And we're trying to introduce that in Montserrat as well. So they're coming here so that Cabinet can look at it, the police can look at it, customs can look at it, immigration can look at it together. Customs has been, immigrators have been, but the police commission has not. And the other members of cabinet have not. Cranston has been there. He has seen it. I don't know. I can't recall if he had seen all of the backroom things. Because we can't take security lightly in Montserrat. All it needs to do, all you need to have is one terrorist coming on Montserrat. And our reputation has gone out the door.
0: Indeed.
1: Okay, so these are things which we are doing to secure the public. We continue to work with our different agencies. We're trying to be financially responsible in order to do what we need to do, despite the fact that there's some economists out there who feel that we have to follow his guidance because he's the best economist in the world. I'm no longer an economist, according to them. But I have advisors, and I listen to my advisors in government and my advisors from outside of government. Again, thank you very much.
0: Quickly, just before you go.
1: My staff looking at
0: I know. You're going to beat them. They understand. Just before you go, quickly, Mr. Premier, I just wanted to advertise quickly, just before you leave, that on Sunday, July 5th, okay, it's going to be the Basil Chambers softball cricket matches for Meals on Wheels. And it's going to be a female game first, the Speaker's 11 versus the Minister's 11, all females in a 10-over encounter. Then you have the Uncle Basil and Friends versus Customs and Port Authority in the second match, which is going to be a 2020 softball at the Jim Allen Stadium. Can I say Jim Allen Stadium, sir? Instead of Little Bay?
1: Thank you very much for letting me know. And again, I say, unfortunately, I'll have to follow it from overseas
0: right.
1: because of my regional commitments.
0: Indeed. Mr. Premier, thank you so much, man. God bless you, and carry on.
1: Thanks very much, and God bless one and all. We'll do this again sometime,
0: yes.
1: but it has to fit within my schedule.
0: I understand.
1: I run off now to cabinet to get some work done there.
0: Neil, thank

Wow. Thank you so much again, Honorable Premier. Let me say good morning to the staff. Don't be too hard on him. He's on his way. He did say that you'll leave at 9:30. I think that you guys had a bet on. But please be nice to him today. All right? Thank you so much to the entire staff. All right? Okay. ZGB Radio. All right. So, folks, if you want to talk to me, come on. You can do that right now. We have another, 18 minutes? Somebody says, good morning, Basil. I also got caught at the leading supermarket paying $22 per pound for tomatoes. The problem is that they do not put prices on a lot of their products. Then you get a shock when they scan the items at the register. This practice should be looked into for the consumers. We can do it by bypassing items with no price.

0: Somebody says, big up yourself, Brother Baz. Big up yourself and the work that you do because you love people. True Cancerian, I must say. So, 491-7227, 491-9064, 496-2885. Good morning. We just want to say a huge thank you to Mr. RTM and his team. May blessings flow follow them as they continue to work together to bring our country back. Someone says, Basil, they need to invest in GPS tracking devices to affix to all fishermen's boat. So in case of disappearing boats and men, they can be tracked. ZJB Radio, good morning.
1: Good morning, Basil.
0: Morning, sir.
1: I'm sorry that I couldn't get to...
0: to the premier?
1: Talk to the premier. I did send a message, but I don't think you had time to pose that to him. Mm-hmm. My question is...
0: Yes, go ahead.
1: What are these restrictions on passenger vessels or ferries that should operate on the Montserrat versus other Caribbean islands? Why are these specific instructions? Or what are these specific instructions that is, prohibiting certain types of ferries from operating? And why are these restrictions put on Montserrat specifically? There has to be a reason. It's probably to make sure that we don't get a ferry so that certain airlines could operate and make a lot more money. But something doesn't smell right that they're putting on these specific restrictions. And it appears to me that the restrictions are just on Montserrat and no place else in the Caribbean. I don't know if you know what they are, but if you could find out, I'll appreciate that.
0: Indeed, and we'll get to Genzel to follow up on that, okay?
1: Okay, thanks.
0: All right, thank you, man.
1: Okay, man.
0: ZJB Radio, good morning.
2: Good morning, Uncle Bad.
0: Good morning.
2: How are you?
0: I'm fantastic. Speak to me.
2: All right, so what's on my mind is, in addition to all the wonderful things the Premier said, I do want to also remind the public that the United Alliance Party has a constituency center that's open weekly, Monday and Thursday. 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Or if you prefer to call, you can call our number. That's 392-7355. That number is available 7 days a week at any time. If you have a situation you want to deal with, the constituency center of the United Alliance Party is available for you.
0: Right. Sounds good. Thank you so much.
2: Thank you.
0: All right. Have a good day. All right.

0: 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Good morning, good morning.
1: Yeah, good morning. I'm trying to thank the public works guys for filling those pitholes for me in Virgin Islands, especially Gary and Jevon and the crew. Now, these guys work with some kind of tools that I can understand. The roller and the bitumen spray really have not good at all for working purposes. These things are something that back in the 60s, not in the 20th century. Okay.
0: Okay, man, thank you. Someone says, why buy tomatoes in supermarkets for $22 when I'm selling them on the street for only $8? Someone says, good morning, Baz. Having United Alliance in government is a breath of fresh air. This is what the public was asking for from the previous governments. May they continue to prosper with God's guidance. Okay, so to the person who's asking about government and business people flying on Fly Montserrat, etc., the Premier did say this morning that he has no idea about that, and that is not so. People, you know, well, of course, if you don't want to like Fly Montserrat and you want to go on SVG, nobody's stopping you, right? You go where you feel comfortable. That's exactly what the Premier said this morning, all right? So just wanted to sort that out. ZGB Radio, good morning.
2: Yes, good morning, Baz.
0: Yeah, good morning, brother. Talk to me.
2: I have a little problem here. I've been calling Montserrat Bank since yesterday on both numbers. I sent them an email for a transaction to take place. I've been calling them since yesterday and today, and no one answering the phone.
0: Oh, man,
2: and I'm calling them from Philadelphia.
0: Mm-hmm.
2: You know, I have an account there and I want them something to be done. And up to now, I cannot hear nothing from them.
0: Okay, let me ask you this question. Have you tried to get them for the morning?
2: Yes, I've been calling them since after 8 o'clock.
0: Okay.
2: Up to now. I don't know if their phone down or something. I don't know.
0: Okay. All right. So we're going to try to help you. We're going to try to help you, right? What you need to do, this same number that you're calling, right? Send me a message on this number. I'll take this down and then I'll try to sort you out when the program is done.
2: In fact, what I did, somebody's supposed to go to the bank. I asked that person to go there.
0: Okay.
2: And let them know that I have sent the email and what is the position.
0: Okay. All right, but still send me a message and I'll try and get you another number or something like that when the program is done.
2: Thank you very much, Raj.
0: You're welcome, man. Bless. That's what's on my mind. That's what's on my mind. Somebody said, good morning, Basil. Can you put a little white? Oh, well, can you ask them to put a little white paint on the sleeping dogs? All right, we'll try to do that. I think that I should be having the commissioner sometime soon. So we'll definitely...

Morning, Baz. Respect to the Premier. No matter what negative people say about him, he's not hiding. He's right there. That's what you call a real leader. Somebody said, good morning, Basil. How do you do? There was a time when the courthouse in Plymouth was used for legislative assembly meetings, and they would have dance on the weekends. So I don't know what is the big deal that they're crying about wanting a parliament building. Please pass on greetings to the Honourable Premier.

here for coming every time, because I personally don't know if the country was coming or going. The stone the builders reject shall be the head cornerstone. We need six more like the Honorable Premier.

0: offer condolences to the family of Arnold Chewett. Maybe this is not the best forum to do that, but that's my only way of connecting. And Arnold was a wonderful person, a good friend, and I wanted to convey my condolences to his family.
1: Indeed. Thank you.
0: Thank you.
1: Thank you, too.
0: Bye-bye.
1: Bez, good morning. And somebody saying, month's rations simply need to reward the United Alliance for the excellent job that they're doing and vote them back in so that they can continue with the progressive economic development which has been achieved. Keep up the great job, Honorable Premier.
2: What's on my mind in Calypso?
1: Someone says, good morning, Bez. It is not that people have just been changing governments for the last three terms. The governments after 2014 have underperformed, and so the voters had no choice. The current administration has been the only performer since, and we're hoping that the voters have learned their lesson.

0: ZJB Radio. Good morning.
1: Basil.
0: Yes, sir.
1: Good morning. This is the voice.
0: Morning, voice. Morning, bro. How you doing, man?
1: Boy, me all right.
0: Well, I need to see you, I need to see you, all right?
1: Yeah, we need to link, man. We need to get the thing done.
0: Okay, say no more. Talk to me.
1: Let's do it over the weekend.
0: Sounds like a plan.
1: Yeah, listen to me. I heard you speaking to the Premier about y'all having people coming in to do prostate checks.
0: Not y'all. It's my birthday, and for my 60th birthday, I want to give the men of Montserrat a little gift. So I've asked my brother, Dr. Dwayne Babatwitz, to come down, and we're gonna have a day for the men of Montserrat where they can go and get their prostate checked for free. That is my 60th birthday gift to the men of Montserrat. It will be free.
1: When is that?
0: Friday, July 3rd.
1: Friday, July 3rd.
0: Yes, sir.
1: And let me ask you a question. They must be finger part?
0: That has to be done.
1: Okay, may I come?
0: Right. Yes. The finger thing is definitely a part of it.
1: Okay. Count me in.
0: Say no more, my brother. Say no more.
1: That's the only time I allow myself to be violated.
0: I hear you.
1: it's worth it.
0: Okay, sir.
1: All the men, please go and get your prostate check. Basil, I've seen people in Antigua. I've went to the hospice. And I've seen some good friends of mine suffer from that problem. And Basil, it's not an easy thing.
0: Mm-hmm.
1: It came to the end. So I could advise them to please go.
0: Indeed.
1: All right, my brother.
0: Yes. Good.
1: Take it easy. Appreciate you, man.
0: Yeah, all right.
1: Catch up.
0: Good. I like it, boy. BSA, the finger ting. The finger ting, right? I tell you, what a guy. Good morning. The government cannot do everything. We, as the people of Montserrat, have to put our pockets where our mouths are. Come on, my people, let us help ourselves. Oh, to the gentleman who called about the Bank of Montserrat, you can try this number, and I'm saying it loud so that others can get it as well. And that number is 1-664-392-3843. 1-664-392-3843. So to that gentleman, please try that number. To those of you outside of Montserrat who always try to get Bank of Montserrat and can't, please save this number as well. Somebody says, the UA all the way, champion premier, who God bless, no man curse. Somebody says, good morning, Basil. The ministries make the bookings for persons traveling on government business, and therefore, the

0: make the decision on what airlines the staff travel. Obviously, they're going to choose the cheapest fares. Somebody is saying, Basil, please share the knowledge that our fishing vessels all need tracking devices so the situation of missing fishermen can be quickly recognized and, of course, where their last locations are. Caller, you there? Caller?
1: Yes, sir. Good morning. How are you doing?
0: I'm up to my nose, but it's all good. Talk to me.
1: Yeah, man. I heard you had a very riveting discussion this morning with the premier, man, and I'm excited of the way how things and the communication is and clarity and stuff like that. But hey, let the people and them know that Bank of Munster had an issue with the internet service, because I had problems with them also, but communication there again, you know, so they had no internet. But what I really want to call boy and say is that we out here in the diaspora, especially the Facebook people and them who wants to see Munster grow, and send down no tools, no equipment, or nothing besides just run off the mouth. It does not work like that. If you have people in Munster that you love, people in Munster you respect, boy, people in Munster that you care about, you will send down even pampers or whatever the case, tools, machinery that's not available on island. And for the people, and then we are going down with food, boy. I have this issue with power outage in Munster. Why you going to buy $800 worth of food and next minute corrupt that and everything spoil in your fridge? In Munster, boy, you go as long as the day, you know, leave from America or England with food for one Munster or spoil in your fridge. But hey, people, we have to buy tools, equipment, and machinery and send to Munster, even if it's a bicycle, tube, or tire, because you have to realize Munster is a growing economy. And when you send on a bicycle down there and realize they don't even have tube for the bicycle or they don't even have brake pads for the bicycle, that's a business opportunity right there for you, brother or sister. Thank you very much, man.
0: Thank you too, brother. Thank you so much. Folks, we gotta go. Call you there? Call you on, good morning. Hello?
2: Yes, good morning, blood.
0: Yeah, go ahead, man.
2: I want to say something to the fishermen. When you go to see you have your phone, yes. But you get no signal. But once you walk in the piece of mirror over there, I put the sun, change by the land, somebody gets you. Very important.
0: Okay, good. Okay, so folks, that's it. That's it for today. I want to thank everybody. Thank you so much for your contributions. Thank you so much to the Honorable Premier, Mr. Reuben T. Meade, and of course your dedicated staff. Thank you so much. I'm going to leave with this one. And somebody says, good morning, Baz and Honorable Premier. The loudest naysayers who constantly complain and criticize have done nothing tangible to develop this country. If you look for evidence that they made or make or are making positive input into moving this country forward in the right direction, you will find nothing. When they are no more, no one will remember them because they did not do anything good. No one is going to waste time and energy to remember hate and division. Thank you so much, everybody. May God continue to bless all of us and keep all of us safe. And remember, up next we got the BBC's World News. JGP's around someplace. 2 o'clock this afternoon, you got Little Lenny. And tonight, you got DJ Graze and Basil. Until Sunday morning, songs of praise. Look after yourselves. Continue to be thankful. Continue to be safe. And continue to be blessed. Have a good one.

0: Lebanese villages are being bombed. Karim Torbay is in Beirut.
1: On the ground, there is absolutely no difference before the announcement, after the ground announcement in the south and even in the Bekaa, in the east of Lebanon. Israeli strikes started from the very early hours of the morning. There was a reminder of an evacuation order, a blanket evacuation order issued by the Israeli army to the residents of a very large area in the south of Lebanon. Hezbollah as well has announced a series of attacks against Israeli soldiers and positions in the occupied territories.
0: Health officials and witnesses in Gaza say that at least 11 Palestinians have been killed, with dozens more wounded in Israeli strikes on Thursday. Medics told the BBC that Israeli aircraft struck at least four residential buildings in Gaza City. Israel has carried out repeated airstrikes in Gaza despite last October's US-brokered ceasefire, accusing Hamas of rearming and rebuilding its forces. Rabah Labad, who lost his daughter, son-in-law and grandchildren in the attack, says the ceasefire exists in name only.
2: The war is not over. This is a mere deception. Every day there are martyrs across Gaza. It has ended only from one side.
0: Keir Starmer has accused Elon Musk of trying to whip up division in Britain following anger over the police handling of the murder of a white student by a Sikh. The British Prime Minister said the tech mogul had been interfering in UK politics. Henry Novak was handcuffed and arrested as he lay dying. Here's Damien Grammaticus.
3: Before his meeting with Henry Novak's family, Sir Keir Starmer again said their example should be followed, calling for people to react calmly to show that in Britain we are reasonable, tolerant people. He said there were serious questions for the police, but pointedly criticised Elon Musk for again interfering in our politics, trying to whip up division. Musk has posted multiple times on his X platform, saying the teenager was treated heinously in his dying moments, claiming official policy required police to be racist against whites and reposting a call for people to join protests.
0: A British sexual abuse charity says hundreds more women have come forward detailing abuse they suffered at the hands of the former owner of the luxury London department store Harrods. The Survivors Trust said they have received more than 600 calls and emails related to Mohammed Al-Fayed. BBC News. Pakistan says India is weaponizing water, with two recently announced projects affecting a river that both countries share. The foreign ministry said any measures endangering Pakistan's water and food security were illegal and unacceptable. In 1960, the two neighbours signed the Indus Water Treaty, sharing the resources of rivers that flow from India to Pakistan. More than 600 children have now died from confirmed or suspected measles in Bangladesh, which is battling one of its worst outbreaks of the disease in decades. The health ministry said seven children died with measles symptoms on Tuesday alone. Asad Mashiri is in Delhi.
4: There are reports that some hospitals have been overwhelmed by cases, with no space for new patients. Desperate, some families have left their villages for city hospitals that may have more room and resources. The UN's Children's Agency has called the situation a perfect storm. Bangladesh has suffered deep political turmoil, with its authoritarian leader Sheikh Hasina ousted in 2024. Since then, UNICEF says there were delays in ordering vaccines under the interim government, an accusation former officials have denied. The agency has also said in the last 3 years, some children have missed routine jabs altogether.
0: The embassy of the Democratic Republic of Congo has outlined a voluntary repatriation program for its nationals in South Africa as attacks against foreigners continue. Congolese who want to leave are being told to take advantage of a scheme coordinated by the UN Refugee Agency. Two people have been killed by mobs demanding that migrants leave. The French-Iranian author and artist Marjan Satrapi, best known for the book and film Persepolis, has died at the age of 56. The graphic memoir tells the story of her childhood in Tehran and the restrictions imposed after the 1979 revolution. BBC News.
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0: morning. Greetings and salutations. Hold on, let's reach it. Okay, there we go, 10:10. 10 minutes after 10 o'clock. Take it easy, BC. Basil Chambers wrapped it up for another Thursday presentation of What's On Your Mind. And now it's me, JGP, right here on ZJB. That was Vision with the song Black Cargo. And this is Marcus Thunder. Gotta get to another level.
1: Give thanks to the Most High King Selassie.
0: Head of higher meditation.

0: Friday.
1: Yeah, those folks out of Montserrat, Emerald Isle of the Caribbean. That's Marcus Thunder. Higher, higher meditation. And heading on down 13 minutes after 10 o'clock Eastern Caribbean time. Thank you so much for being on with us. I didn't even get a chance to sign on properly. I haven't even given the telephone numbers and so on.

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0: 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She is 3 months old now. During my pregnancy, I developed gestational diabetes. I had to make diet changes and do daily blood glucose testing. 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Despite all this, Makai and I are healthy. 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

0: Yeah, we got to try and get over all the humps and bumps, all the trials and tribulations. Trying our best to make it a better world, a better place. I mean, it's the only one we've got. So here we go. The telephone number is 1-664-491-7227 and 1-664-491-9064. And for the WhatsApp, it is 1-664-496-2885. Yeah, we got some birthdays, some highs, some hellos. Today's the 4th of June, right? Today being observed as Day of the Innocent Children. Yeah, I'm sure that I'll check it out properly. Lots of sporting news and so on. We got cricket action going on at Lord's in London. Is that it? We have cricket there. We have, oh, last night, New York Knicks beat San Antonio Spurs. Some people are vexed. Oh, as for me, I'm okay. I'm good. So, thank you so much for being on with us right here on ZJB Radio. Oh, there goes the line. Hello, good morning. Do we have somebody on? Hello, good morning.
1: Good morning.
0: Morning.
1: George.
0: Oh, morning. This voice sounds familiar. Is this Hayo?
1: Yes, it's Hayo.
0: Hayo, how are you?
1: I am well. Oh. I am home here. Oh. Right, so
0: yeah,
1: well.
0: You're on a break. For the folks who are wondering, that is Hyacinth Edwards back in school days. People who remember that say, yeah, Hayo. We used to call her Hayo. Poet, yep. And writer and everything else. So what are you doing on Munster? Well, not what are you doing on Munster. I mean, you're home. But what are you doing? Taking a break from writing? Have you written lately? What are you up to?
1: Well, I'm home for two reasons. One, for vacation, and secondly, to celebrate the birthday of my sister, Iris.
0: Oh, yeah. It's today?
1: Today's Iris's birthday.
0: Today's Iris's, yeah, from the girl from Child's Day, isn't it? From Child's.
1: Yes.
0: Yes, the same one.
1: Yes.
0: Happy birthday, Iris. Oh, my goodness. So you know, the thing is, Hayo, I'm not dropping words, but you know, when you write us something, I get inspired by everything inspires you guys, and so it's, yeah. Iris's birthday. So do we? Talk to me.
1: I was saying that it's Iris's birthday, and yes, that inspired me to write a poem to wish her happy birthday. I did it sometime last week.
0: Oh, okay.
1: So it's fresh off the press.
0: Fresh off the press, and being heard for the very first time.
1: For the very first time.
0: Okay.
1: Yes.
0: Okay. All right. Okay, Hyacinth, take it away. A special birthday tribute to your sister. That's Iris Lake. And her birthday's, yeah, on right now. So take it away. Give us the name. You make the introduction, Hayo. You go right ahead.
1: So there's no highfalutin name that goes along with this one. It just says, happy birthday, Iris. So, stately and elegant as this night we see, born into royalty, but she is a worker bee, pollinating the world with her menstrual energy, fertilizing every space she enters with sheer personality. Of Montserrat, nurturing and blending more of Montserrat's specialty honey, her goal is to feed it to all and sundry. Like the rhythms and beats of Calypso and Soca, she captured our hearts and now is our Pied Piper. Ethel, did you know that she was born for greatness? Did you know that she would cement your family's name for generations to come? Montserrat, did you know that your native daughter would write your name across the world's sky? Montserrat, this paradise she calls home, your daughter is now closer to the end of her room. Her blood, sweat, and tears have been poured into this land. Her strength and beauty are like your black sand. Intelligence and empathy like your people, solid in her beliefs and will not crumble. Nurturing like the food from your soil, she feeds even stray cats as she toils. Majestic and mighty as the mountains, still caring and comforting to those who are broken. She lives in her purpose, that of lending a helping hand. Iris, Amma, sister, as the poet Maya Angelou said, you make me proud to call myself woman. Happy birthday from all in the motherland. That's it.
0: Beautiful, beautiful. Befitting a beautiful lady and befitting the birthday lady herself, Iris Amma Lake. Hiyo, really, really beautiful. So that just, you heard her birthday. I mean, you guys go way back. And then these thoughts came out. Was it difficult coming up with the next line, the next word, or it just flowed?
1: No, what happened is thoughts came to me and I just would write them down. And then I sat down and joined them together because, you know, the first stanza didn't come out as the first thing that I wrote. It might have been the last stanza. And so I just kind of put it all together eventually. But usually I get phrases and pieces of a poem that come to me sometimes. Very few times do I get the entire poem coming at once. But so this one came to me in pieces.
0: Into one collective, beautiful, whole piece. Really, really nice.
1: Yes.
0: Really, really nice. Thank you. Thank you so much. Howdy, Neville.
1: Neville is here. He's working on his second book. He's almost there. He's putting together the table of contents and all the other parts of it. But he has the poems ready to go just to compile it. And he's working on that. So he should have another book out probably August or so.
0: Wow. So even though you guys call it vacation, the creative juices are always flowing, eh? Because everything inspires you.
1: Yeah, well, you can't stop creating no matter where you are, even on vacation.
0: I love that. I love that. By the way, I met some of the nice people who came in for the occasion.
1: Oh, good.
0: And
1: good.
0: I am kind of wondering. I did kind of mention to one, because one of them said they were looking food. They were looking actually solid food, because since they came, all they've been eating is mango. All kinds. No, seriously.
1: You're not.
0: No, seriously.
1: The funny thing is that yesterday we had to tell Basil that we didn't want any more mangoes.
0: Oh.
1: Because we were given so many mangoes by so many different people.
0: Yes.
1: That I don't think we could eat them all before we leave here.
0: No, I am so glad that you are taking your time and saying mangoes. Because when I tell people that when the people come from overseas, they say mangoes. And you see, when you hear long enough, you say mango. Mango covers singular and plural, right? You get a box of mango, and it covers everything. It covers everything.
1: So
0: I'm glad you're here. I'm glad you're here saying, I got a lot of mangoes. I am so glad. And as a matter of fact, I was even telling the person, the way things going, like we might have a mango shortage guy here alone. I don't have a shop and so on. And the man actually, I was at Alice's funeral yesterday, and he came up to me and said, George, where you can find something for eat? He even asked me for a particular lady, see me at church, having to look for people to get them food, because he said, all he eat is mango street, you say,
1: okay.
0: You know, but he's, you know, some of the circumstances we're meeting under, kind of sad, but we give thanks because we're the ones here. And,
1: and he gets to eat all the mangoes.
0: Mango. Listen, and he's all kind, Grafty, Julie, Peter Kidney, St. Lucia, and all the little ones in between, any kind. You understand? You know, have you had any of the ones that look big like breadfruit? Have you had those?
1: Big like breadfruit?
0: Okay, maybe like small pupa, but they're big.
1: Okay. No, I don't think I've had any of that. That's
0: you didn't get the okay, okay.
1: So,
0: but anyway, enjoy yourself.
1: Yes,
0: beautiful.
1: Yes, I'm glad, always glad to be home, no matter what.
0: And thank you for that wonderful poem, man. It was really, really nice. Really nice.
1: Thank you very much for giving time. Thank management also. I really appreciate it.
0: You're so welcome. As a matter of fact, because of our little talk, our little repertory this morning, I have to kind of change the program, how I had it lined up. And since everybody here at this moment and talking about home and all these things, you understand? So what happened now, I have to make a little change and just, you know, make everything nice at this moment and put in a couple of home songs from talented folks on Montserrat. You understand?
1: Right.
0: All right, Hyacinth, before you leave, just quickly send out birthday greetings. Just say happy birthday to Iris. Go ahead.
1: Iris, my love, my sister, I am so glad that I am here to celebrate with you on this special occasion. Happy, happy birthday. I know it's going to be fantastic, and I know you're enjoying it. And you surely do look marvelous, my dear.
0: Yes, she does. Hey, listen, by the way, you know, people stop ready. Do you? I know you said you just did it. Here we go. Do you have copies of that poem you did just now?
1: It's Iris's poem, so yeah, I know that. You need it?
0: Well, you know it's going to happen. Will you be performing it at the function or so on? That would be nice. No, that would be nice.
1: Iris, no one knew that I had it except for Neville.
0: Exactly.
1: I haven't even given it to Iris.
0: No, well, perform it at the function.
1: All right, George.
0: Have a good one, Hyo. Hyacinth Edwards, people. And she did a little poetic presentation for Iris Amal Lake having a birthday today. Oh, good morning still. United Kingdom, we got you. Good afternoon to you, Charles Rick Tyson, Daily Beloved.

there. That's Charles Rick Tyson, Daily People. Morning, morning, brother. We love it, Montserrat. And 22 minutes to go before 11 o'clock right here on ZJB Radio. Whoa. Reminder, today's Thursday, and we got some information. The host of the Drive Time program apologizing for not being able to bring the program to listeners over the past few weeks. And so, unfortunately, this break is likely to continue for a little bit longer. However, the host, that is none other than Winston Kafu KB, good morning to you, brother. He looks forward to returning soon with more road safety tips, traffic information, and practical advice on caring for your motor vehicle. And he's thanking all for your continued support and understanding. 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

0: Migration of marine turtles to lay eggs on Montserrat has begun. To ensure the welfare of the nesting turtle and its eggs, you are encouraged not to drive or light bonfires on the beaches where turtles are nesting. You are also encouraged to keep your dogs on a leash if you are taking them for a walk on the beach. All species of marine turtles are listed under CITES Appendix 1, which prohibits international trade. Many nations, including Montserrat, also protect turtles with local legislation, such as the Turtles Act, Chapter 12.06, under the laws of Montserrat. This message comes to you complements the Ministry of Agriculture, Lands, Housing and the Environment, and ZJB Radio.
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That's Randy. That's Rondell Zunke Greenaway. And bring them home. Speaking about bringing them home and being home. Oh, by the way, good morning. Hold on. Let's give us some information. Hold on. Hi, JGP. And should we send out raises? Welcome back to Montserrat. And greetings to Nurse Natalie. Okay, Nurse Natalie's back in Ireland from NY. I guess that's New York to celebrate my birthday with me. Please and thanks. And she says, hi, who is me? Howdy, Iris. Happy, happy birthday. Enjoy yourself. Cordella's birthday's on. Hello to you. Birthday greetings as well.

Anthem. Greetings going out to the Sankofa lady. How are you? Morning, JGP. Kylie's Express Rutical. Rutical earthly greetings to my... where is this? So it's Rutical earthly greetings to my Hartical sistren, Iris Amar Lake, coming from the Sankofa lady. Hi, JGP. How are you doing? I'm doing fine, thank you. Please say hello to Hyacinth. Okay, so she would know who this is because since you wouldn't talk up. So Hyacinth, I got some greetings from Silent in Atlanta. Guess you know who that is because the press is silent. We got more? That we need to find a way. Somebody sent pictures of mangoes. Morning, George. Another Mantra Ambassador, that's Iris Lake. Howdy, howdy.

0: We got some greetings to Cordella. Good morning.
1: Bring them home. Jaja, bring them home.
0: And we invite you to stay with us right here on ZJB Radio. Coming up in a while, we'll be having a chat with our friends from Social Services. They'll be on in just a little bit on this Rhythm Thursday. On ZJB with me, JGP. So here we go. Brother Gus White coming home to roost.

Yeah, that's like an unofficial national anthem. That is Brother Gus White and the song Coming Home to Roost. And also met some folks yesterday and they were asking about, having some little bits of chatting about Montserrat back then. It was so nice to hear some of the stories. Really, really nice. We invite you to stay with us right here on ZJB Radio. Coming up in a while at around 11 o'clock. It's about 4 minutes to go before 11. And at 11 o'clock, we'll be chatting with some really interesting folks here on ZJB Radio about quite an enlightening event coming up. All right? Giving you a chance to catch a bit of Montserrat and so on.

And good morning, Caribbean. We got you. Thank you so much for being on with us right here on ZJB Radio. USA and Canada, we got you too. Morning, morning. However, for the United Kingdom, it's afternoon for you. Good afternoon. We got some breathy greetings going out to Iris Lake, coming from Arslan Butler. Morning, morning, Arslan. And who this? Hey, morning, Tom. Listening in, driving from where? Stay safe on the roads, brother, and thank you so much for listening in. Driving from, where is this? Okay. That's a little wild away. Got some ways to go. And we got some birthday greetings going out to Cousin Iris Lake. Happy, happy, wonderful day to you. Coming from Cuz Sharon. And also, oh, we got to slip this one in. We got some greetings to folks at the Braids Nursery School. They got their raffle tickets being sold. So what you can do, going out and support and buy up all those raffle tickets, all right? Funds raised will go towards the school's objectives and so on. Okay, so we got all that? You could also call the school at 491-5905. 491-5905 and let them know you want to get some of the raffle tickets. They got some fantastic prizes to be won. So promised you at 11 o'clock, we should be chatting with some interesting folks.

0: Yeah, that's Gus White, Coming Home to Roost. And welcome, welcome home for all the folks from Montserrat originally. That was coming to Montserrat for the first time. Hey, welcome to the beautiful Emerald Isle. That's Montserrat, of course. Nice having you, nice having you, the visitors and so on and so on. It is so nice. We got about 30 seconds after 11 o'clock. It's time for Connections and Conversations on Showcase. And this morning, we'll be having a chat with one of our friends from the social services, senior social worker of the Adults and Social Protection Team, Barbara Best. She is in this morning right here on ZJB Radio. Morning, morning, Barbara.
1: Good morning.
0: You hear me?
1: Yes, I am.
0: Okay, so here we go. Morning.
1: Good morning, GGP.
0: All right, so you are in this morning, and I understand there's quite an interesting event coming up, really,
1: yes.
0: And something that will go all over Montserrat?
1: No, I don't think so.
0: All right, so what's happening? You introduce yourself. Go ahead.
1: Okay. Well, I'm Barbara Bass, like what GGP says, and I am from the Adult and Social Protection Team. Now, in October of every year, we celebrate the older persons. However, this year, we're going to do it quite, well, a slight different, differently from all the previous years. Reason being that last year, when we had the bus tour and picnic in October, it rained out. So we are trying our best to bring it up in June, to so that, well, we can't really know what's going to happen with the weather, but hopefully it won't rain out like in October when it's very rainy. So we're hoping to have the bus tour and picnic, not picnic, but the bus tour only on the 12th of June from 9 a.m. So that's the 12th of June from 9 a.m. We are going to have the bus tour. And we won't have the picnic with this bus tour. What we're waiting for October to have the picnic during the month of the older persons. So the bus tour will take us from into St. George's Hill and to Plymouth and back. And that will be around 3 to 4 hours. And what we're asking is for older persons to call in to social services on 495-7491 or 495-3895. Spaces are limited, so you have to get your call in quite quickly. And that will be for the 12th of June at 9 a.m. And what we're hoping to do, well, not what we're hoping, but what we are going to do on the 12th of June as well, is to give the older persons the opportunity to explore and reflect on the impact of the volcanic eruption on the city, to see around and to, you know, experience it. For some of them who haven't been into Plymouth at all, and some who haven't been back into St. George's Hill. So it's just to come to see the impact of the volcano. Or what the volcanic eruption would have done. So call in and register your name. We're looking for a certain amount of persons. So maybe if we have too much, then you won't be able to go. So sorry for the disappointment, and hopefully that next year you will be able to make it. So the first come, first served, as what they normally would say. So call in as quickly as possible.
0: So next week, Friday, is it?
1: Would be the
0: day of the tour.
1: Yes, it is.
0: And you're trying to get folks to call in right now.
1: Yes.
0: And get their names in, get the persons in.
1: Yes.
0: All right. So the reason for that change, you said, is because it's usually rainy coming down into October.
1: In October, yes.
0: And but you're still having the picnic in October.
1: Yes. Hopefully we will.
0: Okay. So even though we use the word picnic and people think of picnic being outside, it might be easier that if you have to do changes, you could always have it inside.
1: Yes. Then the last time we, I think the older persons were quite disappointed because then they used to have to, well, they had to go into a closed space and they didn't get to, you know,
0: socialize and all this,
1: and experience St. George's Hill or Plymouth. So that's what we are trying to do this year.
0: Give them a real hands-on feel of how things are.
1: Yes.
0: Okay. So go ahead, tell people. And so how do people qualify? Is there an age limit? Like what? How we say older persons, but you know how it is these days. So what happens there? How do we, what?
1: We're looking
0: is it age group or what?
1: We're looking for 65 and over or 60 and over. And for example, if you haven't experienced town before or experienced St. George's Hill, then you can come. But if for the people who have been to Plymouth and to St. George's Hill, we're asking to give someone else a chance.
0: So the best thing to do is for folks to call and get more information on that.
1: Yes,
0: right?
1: Yes.
0: So give them the number again right now.
1: 495-7491 or 495-3895.
0: 495-3895
1: or 495-7491. And this is for 65 and over or 60 and over. Say 60 and over.
0: Okay. All right. So the tour is scheduled for next week, Friday, the 12th of June.
1: Yes.
0: And you're trying to get folks registered in numbers. So could they go right up until the 11th, which will be next week, Thursday?
1: Well, we're hoping to get you registered before then. So
0: by then you'll know.
1: Yes. So that we'll know exactly and where we need to pick up from and different things like that. So.
0: Okay. All right. So that's it. That's it, Barbara?
1: Yes, it is.
0: Okay. Thank you so much for popping into studios and giving us the information for the upcoming tour, people. It's going to be on next week, Friday the 12th. So try and get in all of your registering and everything else. Just before you leave again, Barbara, give us the contact numbers. People start calling these numbers right now.
1: 495-7491 or 495-3895.
0: Thank you so much. And that was Barbara Brass, the senior social worker of the Adults and Social Protection team here in Munster, getting folks ready for the upcoming seniors tour coming up next week, Friday. And call up the numbers she just gave to you and get in. Make sure you get in your bit so that you have folks who want to be a part of that. It will be worked out.
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gotta say something. We got some more greetings. We got some breath of greetings going out to where is this? Is this now? Okay. Tanisha Merchandise, birthdays on. All the best coming from the home circle on your birthday today. Happy, happy birthday. And that was Bob Marley, the Wailers, with the big question, could you be loved? And then Third World is in with Now That We Found Love at 15 minutes after 11 o'clock Eastern Caribbean time. Good morning, Sabre, Stacia, St. Bart, St. Martin, and Grilla across there. We got you. St. Kitts Nevis. And, of course, we cannot leave out Antigua and Barbuda, a couple of inches away in the map. Nice having you on. Morning. Third World is in. The question is,

Remember when they came to Montserrat? Third World, over the bridge, over in Jingo's Road. Maximus. Yeah. Some more birthday greetings going out to Iris Lake. Happy, happy birthday greetings to you. And we got some birthday greetings going out to a wonderful brother. That's Ham, wishing you a wonderful day filled with lots and lots of laughter and good health and countless blessings coming from your sister Hyacinth Corbett. Gotta spread the love, share the joy. Hello, birthday greetings going out to Cordella and also to Iris.

Great Rhythm Thursday. Happy, happy birthday greetings. Good morning, George. Sending out some birthday greetings for my wonderful niece, Cordelia Yearwood. And it's coming from none other than, of course, Jaycee Yearwood. Oh, coming from me, of course, Jaycee Yearwood. Howdy, Jaycee. Thank you, my dear, and have a blessed day. Is that part for me or for Cordelia? Okay, what else we got?

0: good morning, Barbados. We got you. Barbados said, now that we found love, what are we going to do with it? We're going to share it. Thank you, Barbados. Good morning. Yeah. Yeah, that's the big question. Now that we found love, what exactly are we going to do with it and about it? Suncorp Lady, we got you. Good morning to you, too. And yeah, somebody said Iris, that's an ambassador for Montserrat, right there. Suncorp Lady sending her love as well. Not only her love, but her words.
1: Mama Lake, today is your Earth Empress Iris Ama Lake. Today is your Earth Day, for goodness sake. 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I know that you know that I will be there in spirit, for the love that we share is authentic. But not only for me, the entire Montserrat celebrates you for the ambassadorial work that you do, the way you care for your country, your national pride. Under a bushel, you do not hide. You go above and beyond to support and promote our little island. So on behalf of Montserrat, I place 60 stars in your crown. You phenomenal woman, you always up, never down. Blessed Earth Day, sweetie.
0: Yeah, there it is, Suncorp Lady, her literary presentation there for Iris, whose birthday's on today. I know she teethed that part there from me with mangoes. Morning, I have to give some people credit as well. Morning to Desmond Pumpkin and Idris. Morning to you people and the families. Oh, my goodness. Rhythm Thursday, Sunset JB with me, JGP. It's heading down 24 minutes after 11 o'clock. Thank you so much for being on. We appreciate it.

0: Okay, it's the 4th of June, 2026, first Thursday. And we got some more birthday greetings going out to Cordella Yearwood. Happy, happy birthday greetings to you. It's your birthday. And today also observed officially as the United Nations International Day of Innocent Children, Victims of Aggression. So a number of things observed today and celebrated and all these things, all right?
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that's the rendition as done by Whitney Houston. George Benson was, remember when George Benson came up with that? The greatest love of all, and the opening line was, I believe, in the children and so on. Thank you for that message. One of the listeners sent a message saying there's so many educated persons outside of Mindset. Imagine if all of them came home. My goodness. So I decided as well to slip in some of these songs dealing about and dealing with the children. Today, the 4th of June, officially observed as the United Nations, International Day of Innocent Children, the Victims of Aggression. This day highlighting the physical, the mental, and emotional trauma suffered by children around the world as a result of various forms of abuse and armed conflicts. All the wars and... I'm telling you. We got 24 and a half until. Thank you so much for listening. News at 12. Stay close.

Beautiful, right? George Benson's The Greatest Love of All. And 20 minutes to go before 12 right here on ZJB with me, JGP. I remember years ago when I first heard this song, I said this song sounded so special. It was done by a performer by the name of Luca. Actually Susan Vega. That's the name. Susan Vega is the name. And the song is called Luca, L-U-K-A. Still so relevant, still so prevalent, and still sounding so fresh over the years. Listen carefully to the lyrics.

there. What a song. It's called Luca. The singer is Suzanne Vega. Just had to play the Tuan on this day, the 4th of June, 2026, being observed as the United Nations International Day of Innocent Children, the victims of aggression. You just don't argue anymore.

0: Yeah, we got you. Good morning. 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
0: Facebook, JGP. Dash, the Caribbean Voice. Chuck Fender, he's in.

got to look after those babies. That's Chuck Fender. Gash them on what? We got 13 minutes now to go before 12 o'clock right here on ZJB with me, JGP. So what's happening in the game? The matchup, England versus New Zealand. England in at bat are 118 for 8 from the 33rd over, thereabouts. Which over is that? Okay, 118 for 8. That's England against New Zealand. New Zealand chose to field. So that's what's happening there in terms of that matchup. Okay, so we still got to do that. If I even have to do a little piece right here on ZJB Radio. Keep the children in mind. Jimmy Cliff.

Leave the children in heaven, don't bring them to hell. Don't hurt them. Jimmy Cliff. Love them. Don't be. Howdy, man, how are you? Love them. Don't use them. Yeah, decided, you know what, let's just jam it up, see if I could find some songs dealing with and about and for the children today being observed as, yeah, let's just get it. Let me try and get it there for you. Today being observed, the 4th of June actually, being observed as the United Nations International Day of Innocent Children, the victims of aggression and all these things that have to cope with the wars and all these dreadful and horrifying circumstances in life. Thank you so much for being on with us right here on ZJB Radio.

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1: 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I am Paulisa Reiner with the Midday News, which comes to you in association with Beauty Plus Hair Salon.

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1: Now for the news. The Montserrat Volcano Observatory MVO is prepared to continue operations should a severe weather system hit Montserrat. At the 2026 National Hurricane Conference on Monday, volcanologist and acting director at MVO, Dr. Adam Stinton, gave an overview of the MVO's plan of action in case of emergencies. He said in certain conditions, the scientists can continue monitoring the volcano from home, but the observatory will also remain manned during a weather event. We can hear more details on this story in the news at 6 this evening. In the region, as the region continues to navigate a changing geopolitical landscape, Caribbean leaders are being urged to strengthen regional unity and adapt new strategies to address emerging challenges. The call came from the chairman of the Board of Governors of the Caribbean Development Bank, Bahamas Minister of Finance, Michael Halkidis, speaking during the opening ceremony of the 56th annual meeting of the Caribbean Development Bank. The minister stressed that the future will require strategic transformation, bold leadership, and collective action across the region. He noted that the Caribbean remains on the front lines of climate change, with increasingly powerful hurricanes, rising sea levels, and other climate-related threats. Still in the region, Prime Minister Kamla Prasad Bisesser says there will be no rescinding of the state of emergency SOE regulations on no protest zones across Trinidad and Tobago, even as she emphasized citizens remained free to protest. The Prime Minister also said Wednesday she did not feel pressured by ongoing protests and industrial action. She said her government remains focused on governance. Asked about unions, including the Joint Trade Union Movement, calling for the SOE regulations to be rescinded on the grounds that they were a massive overreach by the authorities and the police, Prasad Bisesser made it clear the regulations will remain in force. Internationally, U.S. President Donald Trump has hit back at lawmakers who voted to send him a rebuke over the war in Iran, calling them unpatriotic. On Wednesday, the U.S. House of Representatives passed a measure seeking to halt Trump from taking further military action amid growing opposition to the war. It is unclear how much legal force the House's measure will have. The White House has dismissed its merits. It has also described the move as an unconstitutional attempt to restrict presidential power. The vote, which passed 215-208, was to adopt the War Powers Resolution, which would require Trump to withdraw U.S. forces or seek congressional approval for the conflict. In sports, FIFA has been warned it is putting fans' health at risk by introducing a bottle ban at this summer's World Cup. Fans will not be allowed to take reusable water bottles into World Cup stadiums due to safety concerns, FIFA said in a late policy change. The official stadium code of conduct previously stated, for the avoidance of doubt, empty, transparent, reusable plastic bottles up to 1 liter in capacity may be brought into the stadium. But 7 days before the tournament kicks off on June 11th, bottles along with cups, jars and cans have been prohibited, with FIFA saying it will lower the risk of injury caused by fans throwing missiles. Fans will be able to buy water in the stadium, and FIFA has promised not to charge above their usual venue prices. And finally, in weather, valid up to 8 a.m. tomorrow, Friday, June 5th, shallow low-level patches embedded within a moderate to fresh wind flow will continue to traverse the area and could lead to a moderate chance for shower activity over and around the islands today. By tonight, moisture and instability ahead of an approaching tropical wave could push into the area and further heighten the chances for shower activity across the area during that time. Weather today, partly cloudy to cloudy skies initially, with a 60% or moderate chance of brief passing morning showers, becoming partly sunny in general thereafter. Weather tonight, partly cloudy skies initially, with periods of increased cloudiness and a 70% or high chance of overnight showers developing. Winds east-southeast at 11 to 30 kilometers per hour or 7 to 18 miles per hour with lighter spells at times. Seas 1.2 to 1.8 meters or 4 to 6 feet. Sunset today will be 6:40 p.m. and sunrise tomorrow 5:36 a.m. That was the Midday News, which came to you in association with Beauty Plus Hair Salon. A reminder that Newswatch is at 3 p.m. and our major newscast of the day, the news at 6. Join us then. On behalf of ZJB's news team, I am Paulisa Reiner, wishing you all a very pleasant day.

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2: The Ministry of Buildings, Utilities, Infrastructure, Labor, Transportation and Ecclesiastical Affairs advises the public that a service fee will now apply to all cesspool truck sewage removal service requests made through the Public Works Department. 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Kindly note, payments must be made prior to execution of the service at the ministry's cashier station located at the Ministry of Built headquarters on the ground floor at the traffic section. Cashiering services are available Monday to Friday, 8:15 a.m. to 2 p.m. The Ministry of Built remains committed to delivering a reliable and efficient sewage removal service to the Munsrat community.
3: The government of Munsrat is inviting applications from suitably qualified persons for the post of assistant teacher in the Ministry of Education. The purpose of this job is to work with a class, providing appropriate one-to-one support for an individual pupil, including SEN pupils, or support for a group of pupils of any ability and in any curriculum area, as directed by the teacher, to assist the teacher in making resources for the form. Key responsibilities include for supporting teachers, work effectively as part of the teaching support team and with teaching staff in contributing to the quality of teaching and learning. This includes attending various meetings where there are relevant items on the agenda. Support and complement the work of teachers by preparing practical resources for the lessons, such as apparatus, differentiated worksheets, or visual aids. Responding to individual needs by personalizing resources for an individual or a small group. Supporting the teacher in behavior management and reinforcing agreed rules in working with pupils. Assisting with assessing, recording, and reporting on pupil progress and attainment. For example, input data such as the records of pupil achievements on the school information management system. Planning with the teacher specific strategies and targets for improvement. For example, assist in the compilation, implementation, and review of IEPs. Be familiar with a range of resources suitable for individual or small group needs and to use them to ensure pupil motivation. In supporting pupils for learning, assist in the promotion of development and learning, physical, emotional, and behavioral. Work to develop inclusion of all pupils within a lesson. This may be done by encouraging pupils to work collaboratively, by ensuring equitable access to resources, or by further developing the use of ICT in lessons. Be familiar with a range of teaching resources and strategies suitable for the needs of individuals or small groups and to use them effectively. Assist pupils with practical work. Supporting pupils pastoral. Support the member of staff in providing a safe learning environment. Provide support for pupils with emotional, social, and behavioral problems. For example, by giving time to listen to their concerns to enable pupils to feel valued and respected. Deal with or report to the nearest member of the teaching staff incidents that are seen or reported regarding pupils' welfare. The successful applicant should possess at least 4 O-level passes, including maths or English, a certificate in teaching assistance from an approved college or university in the UK, for example, City and Guilds would be an asset. Candidate must have a good basic secondary education and demonstrate an understanding of the school setting and pupils' needs. Have experience of using ICT and be able to relate well in both pupils and adults. Appointment will be made on a permanent and pensionable basis. Basic salary for this post R33 to R29

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0: And from out of what Dudley and Tiga, Claudette, CP Peters. All with a full live band to bring you real high energy. 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Outdoor festival energy under the London sky. 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Rising from the ashes isn't quiet. It's bold. It's powerful. It's Montserrat standing tall. Showing off all our culture the way it was meant to be.
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0: Saturday, 18th July, 2026. 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

Yeah, that's the tongue-twisting part. So apparently this morning was for the lady sending out greetings to Iris. The afternoon, like, it's the guy's turn. But Iris, happy, happy birthday. Greetings to you coming from your neighbor. Double C, triple C, Carlton KB. Oh, Carlton, cast your KB. Take your pick. That's right. And you also got birthday greetings coming from Scriber. Wishing you all the best in your birthday today. And we got some more birthday greetings going out to Cordella. Happy, happy birthday, ladies. Probably dancing along to the sounds of ZJP Radio with me, JGP. Heading down towards the half past mark. Cool and the gang, let's go dancing. We got Community Diary coming up in a while. I think I'll start off with a children's song. Which one should I start with? I'm not sure. Anyway,

0: And right here on ZJB Radio, time it is 12:30, half past 12 o'clock. Now time for us to get into Community Diary. 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
0: The Ministry of Health and Social Services will be conducting its annual bus tour, and that's coming up on June the 12th. June the 12th, that's going to be next week. So they're inviting all interested individuals aged 60 and over to please call 495-3895. 495-3895. And you can also call 495-7491. 495-7491 to express your interest. And there'll be a limit on the number of participants selected. So please get in your calls, get in your queries and so on early. And you can also check out the social services office. Find out some more about the annual bus tour coming up next week. Get in your calls right now. The Department of Labor announcing that a local business seeking the services of a person to fill the position of a handyman. Interested persons must be physically fit, be able to function with minimal supervision, be able to maintain a clean working environment, and be punctual. Qualified persons are asked to submit written applications to the Department of Labor on or before Friday, the 5th of June. Further information can be obtained by calling the Department of Labor at 491-4010 and also 491-4020. The Salem Nursery School putting on their goat water sale Saturday, June 6th at Ryan's Complex. This begins at 7 a.m. Come on out, get your delicious goat water, and support the Salem Nursery School. The Statistics Department announcing that the deadline for submission of the 2025 Survey of Economic Activity Forms has been extended to Monday, the 8th of June. The department kindly requesting that all outstanding forms be submitted on or before the date of Monday, the 8th of June. Submission of these forms required under Section 7 of the Statistics Act, Chapter 6.02. And anyone experiencing difficulty completing the forms, you are asked to contact the department by email at statistics@gov.ms. And you can also call 664-491-3797 or 664-491-3794. The Be Well Collective inviting everyone out on Saturday, June 20th at 8 a.m. for their International Yoga Day, Vibe and Flow at Ponce Beach Deck, Little Bay. 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Or DM at BeWell664. 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That's Vibe and Flow, June 20th, 8 a.m., Ponce Beach. That's Ponce Beach Deck, Little Bay. And that's it for Community Diary at this time on ZJB Radio. 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

0: That's a classic right there, Bill Trotman, people. Want to go back to school? No, no, I know what y'all thinking. I'm not doing it. We got 20 minutes to go before 1 o'clock. Is that JB with me, JGP. Yesterday also, 4th of June, also being observed as the United Nations International Day of Innocent Children, Victims of Aggression. So in between all this, yeah, slipping in some of those songs dealing with and for the children. You can also sing along this
1: looking
0: one.
1: Looking for insurance?
0: No, not yet. Hold on, hold on. So you can also sing along and enjoy some of those songs as well. And there's a particular song. There's a, somebody had asked me, not exactly for this song, but somebody had asked me about the a particular artiste. And then I said, you know what? Now would be a good time to slip and, as they say, kill one bird with how many stones, or one stone with how many birds, or whatever. The Dr. Winston Bailey, people, the late Mighty Shadow. My belief.

0: Yeah, that's the doctor right there. I believe. My belief. That's right.
1: I believe.
0: Rhythm Thursdays on set. JB with me, JGP. You know what? Feeling like giving you the one who grew up to, the one who grew up with one. Yeah. Hear the difference in the voices back when recordings were raw. Before you had all the upgraded equipment and technological advancements. And all the musicians that you could make a mistake back then where you had to record straight and flawlessly.

0: Yeah, that's Darrell McCoy. Back then were my belief. I believe in the little children.
1: And then forced me to cry.
0: However,
1: you
0: cannot.
1: But you can't change it.
0: Can't change a 1 cent. Thank you so much for being on with us right here on ZJB Radio. Got 10 minutes now to go until 1 o'clock Eastern Caribbean time.
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yes, it's a hot day in Montserrat, the Emerald Isle of the Caribbean, Alphonse Sauer Castle. Hot, hot, hot. That's International Smash Hits. By the way, more birthday greetings going out to Iris Harris. Happy, happy birthday greetings to you, lady. And also to Cordella Yearwood's birthday also on today. Happy, happy birthday. Plus, we got some birthday greetings going out to, where is this? A wonderful son, Jervell Cornaway. And for birthday greetings coming from Daddy Top Secrets. Where are they, in Germany? Okay. And this is... Happy, happy.

Birthdays, anniversaries, another day of living. Give thanks, give thanks. And today also observed as United Nations International Day of Innocent Children. Victims of aggression. So in between all this, still got to remember the children, right? Alphonse Sauer Castle from Montserrat, the Lakes. My Tiaro with a hot, hot, hot song. And from Antigua, Sir Paul Richards is in. King Obstinate, Children's Melee. Listen carefully to the song, yes? The thing just says a child and could get away with it. Hopefully.

And that's King Obstinate, that's Sir Paul Richards from Antigua. Don't pet in the mind, it's children ting. And you gotta be careful. I mean, back then you couldn't say certain things in front of the big people, in front of the adults. It was in front of your parents, mostly your mother. One clout, $1. They'll grow up in time. Children of Malay don't mind what they say. By the way, I'm talking the truth. I don't make up these things. Checking out what's happening in terms of cricket. New Zealand versus... No, oh. England versus New Zealand. England at bat, they made 140. England scored 140. And so now New Zealand in at bat. And they had... So they're in at bat. That's right. Hold on, let me check it out, because I know people are going to call me and ask, where is it as now? So New Zealand are 11 runs for 3 wickets. 11 runs, losing 3 wickets along the way. So somebody said, Jedi score? And I said, yes. And they're like, wow. And I said, well, look at it this way. Suppose he was 3-for-10. So I got to look at it. So right now, New Zealand is 11 runs for 3 wickets. Turn it around. 3 wickets. Yeah. No, serious. That's the score. New Zealand 11 for 3.

I mean, what if it was three runs for 11 wickets? So New Zealand 12 for 3.

0: I tell you. There are people like that. You lend them something and they... Oh, you'll get it. So, yeah, some sporting action. New Zealand in at bat. They're 12 runs for the loss of now 4 wickets. 12 for 4. Up against England's 140. England scored 140 in their turn at bat. And New Zealand, in it comes. Hold on, they're doing a replay. That's an LBW right there, isn't it? Yeah, it looks like that. So England, so New Zealand in at bat, and they are 12 for 4 by now? 4. So yesterday, West Indies, they lost against Sri Lanka. That's in their one-day international. And then last night, in the matchup between San Antonio Spurs and the New York Knicks, game one at San Antonio Spurs, the New York Knicks, they came out top seed. They beat the San Antonio Spurs. So a little bit of news there for you. So once again, yes, New Zealand in at bat. They are 12 runs for the loss of 4 wickets. So there it is. That's how it is right there. We got it?
1: 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Deadline for submissions is Friday, June 5th, 2026. Unsuitable applications will not be acknowledged. Nicola Baha.

hall, town hall, town hall. Team United Alliance is having a community town hall at the Lookout Primary School Auditorium Thursday, 4th June at 6 p.m. sharp. Everybody's invited to come. 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

Barbados, good afternoon to you. We got you. Crossfire. Wet Me. Trevor Castle, TC, from right here in the beautiful Emerald Isle. Was the keyboardist for those guys back then. 21 minutes after 1 o'clock our time. Yeah. So one day I was checking out their cricket stats. After I asked the right Honorable Basil Morgan why are they doing that. So I did say 3 for 11. Somebody pointed out it's only 10 wickets. And one day I checked it out. I even asked somebody about that. And they had 11 wickets. Like, you know, like 100 for 11 or so. The things they're doing these days. They're calling the cricket pitch the cricket field. They're calling the football field the football pitch. They're doing anyway, one thing for certain is that New Zealand, in at bat, they're in at bat right now, and they are 17 for 4. 17 runs for the loss of 4 wickets up against England in the test matchup. England scored 140 in their turn at bat. New Zealand matchup, England scored 140 in their turn at bat. New Zealand, 17, they ran wonders now, so they

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0: Did you know that anyone 17 years of age or older can donate blood, and that persons with controlled diabetes, hypertension, or even both are still eligible to become blood donors? 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
0: Meeting and too much meeting. They're holding a meeting to talk about a meeting coming up. And then they hold the meeting later on to talk about the meeting that they had earlier on.
1: In a meeting. 8 o'clock meeting. 10 o'clock meeting. 3 o'clock.
0: Hey, Shags in the UK, we got you. Thank you so much for being on. Birthday greetings going out to Cordella and Iris. This looks like Rugs. Hey, Rugs, what's up? Rugalugs, good afternoon to you, my brother. Over the bridge, people. Who else we got? Let me try and get them in quick.
1: Advisor, all of them.
0: Tom Blakeworth.

Meneer Cabot, is that it? Today's what, Thursday? Okay. Yeah, let me know. Thank you so much for listening into us right here on ZJB Radio 95.5, 88.3 FM, online at www.zjbradio.com. In our studios, what time it is now? 1:30. Checking out my schedule. 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

No death announcements at this time. And with our time moving along, just about 28 minutes now to go until 2 o'clock, we now get into the program Moments with God.

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1: There is a consciousness within us that conveys something is missing. In spite of all the things we possess and all that occupy our time, there remains a void that haunts us. It's time then to spend precious time in God's presence. Welcome to the program, Moments with God. Here now is your presenter with a word for the moment.

Good day, listeners. I am Ines Thompson from the Church of God of Prophecy, your presenter for today. We are going to be looking at walking in love. Show love through acts of kindness, forgiveness, and generosity. Make it a habit to check your friends, help someone in need, or simply speak words of encouragement to those around you. Walking in love means living in a way that reflects selfless compassion, kindness, and understanding toward others. It's about embodying love in your actions, words, and thoughts. Walking in love isn't limited to specific moments. It is a continuous way of living. It's choosing to respond with grace even when it's hard. It requires putting the needs of others ahead of your own, inspired by unconditional love God shows to us. Love means forgiving those who hurt or disappoint you, just as you are forgiven. This frees your heart from bitterness and resentment, allowing love to flourish. Forgiveness doesn't mean condoning wrongs, but it's an act of love that brings peace to you and the relationship. Small everyday acts of kindness, like listening intently, helping a neighbor, or encouraging someone, demonstrate love in action. Service to others is a tangible expression of walking in love. Whether through volunteering, caring for family, or supporting a friend, these acts make love visible. Walking in love extends to everyone, not just those who are easy to love. It includes strangers, those in need, and even those who challenge your patience. It means seeing the inherent worth and dignity in all people, valuing them as creations of God. Love requires humility, valuing others without pride or selfishness. It also calls for patience, understanding that everyone is on their own journey. By walking in love, you inspire others to do the same. Your actions can have a ripple effect, spreading compassion and unity. In 1 Corinthians 13, 4-7, love is patient, love is kind. It does not envy, it does not boast, it is not proud. Love never fails. These verses beautifully outline what walking in love looks like. Ephesians 5 and verse 2, walk in the way of love, just as Christ loved us and gave himself up for us. Christ's selfless love is the ultimate example. Walking in love transforms not only the lives of others, but also your own heart. It's a journey of growth, healing, and connection. Gracious Heavenly Father, thank you for your perfect love, which is patient, kind, and unwavering. Teach us to walk in that same love so that our actions, words, and thoughts reflect your grace and compassion. Help us to see others through your eyes, recognizing their worth, and showing kindness without judgment. Give us patience to respond gently, even when faced with challenges or misunderstandings. Lord, guide us to love selflessly, putting the needs of others ahead of our own, just as Jesus did. Fill our hearts with humility and forgiveness, so that we may let go of resentment and embrace your peace. Let love be the foundation of our lives, Lord, a love that is bold, steadfast, and shines as a light in the lives of those we encounter. May our love bring healing, joy, and unity, glorifying you in all that we do. Thank you for your unwavering love that inspires us to walk in your ways. May our journey reflect your infinite goodness. In Jesus' name we pray. Amen.

0: 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If you've been blessed by this program, you can write to Church of God of Prophecy, St. John's, Montserrat. Or you can call telephone number 491-8526. Someone is waiting to talk with you.
1: And that's it for the program Moments with God here on ZJB Radio. The program is aired weekdays right after the death announcements at 1:30. And our time, just about 21 minutes to go before 2 o'clock. Lenny's going to be on. It's Thursday, the eve of the weekend. And just reminding folks once again that social services, they got their annual bus tour coming up. It's going to be on next week. So right now, folks, all those interested, take note of this. The Ministry of Health and Social Services conducting their annual bus tour, and that's going to be on the 12th of June. The 12th of June, and they're inviting all interested individuals, 60 and over, to be a part of that. And what you can do, you can call these numbers of 495-3895, 495-3895, and also 495-7491, 495-7491. Get in your registrations, let them know that you're interested and so on. Hurry up, because it's going to be on a first-come, first-served basis. They can only get a number of participants. There's a limit on that, the number of participants. So please register on or before the 8th. Of June, the 8th of June. Hurry up and get in your registrations. All right, please do that. By the way, good afternoon to Auntie Penny. Nello getting ready for her Children on the Rock session coming up on the year end, 2026. She's sending out some birthday greetings to one of the fabulous helpers. That's Tan. That's Vanessa, right? Okay, happy birthday, Vanessa. And Tanisha, that's right, they call you Tan sometimes. And happy birthday greetings to you coming from Auntie Penny. Nello, wishing you all the best and saying thanks for everything. And as I said earlier, today being observed as the global day of children, the innocent children, and what they have to go through in terms of wars and conflicts and so on. So the United Nations International Day of Innocent Children, Victims of Aggression. So in between all this, I'm playing some of the local songs and local artists dealing with children and so on, all the incidents and issues. Maggie D, she's in.

0: We got 13 to go before 2 o'clock right here on ZJB Radio. You know what? Let's just say we can find those songs, all local artists.
1: Ask God to watch over them. Protect our children.
0: That's right. And then we come in with this. Kilman. Tell the children the truth.

got to tell you that that's another wicket. Wow. I thought it was a replay. So New Zealand are 29 runs for the loss of 6 wickets. Up against England's 140. England made 140 in their turn at bat. New Zealand lost another wicket. They're 29

Gotta tell the children the truth. That's Pope. Goes by, went by the Calypso name of Killman. And that's his song. It's called Tell the Children the Truth. We're getting closer and closer and closer to 2 o'clock right here on ZJB with me, JGP. We got more? Yeah, we got Stas. Hi, Stas. Stas here. Tell us a howdy. This one is Fatherless Children.

singing Stairs with her song. Fatherless children. They're being observed as the United Nations Day, International Day of Innocent Children, Victims of Aggression. And speaking about the children, Children of the Rock session is going to be on at the end of the year. Auntie Penny, Nello getting things ready. And sending out some birthday greetings to Nisha. Hi, Tan. Enjoy your day today. Coming from Auntie Penny Nello. Howdy, lady. Speaking about ladies, who else we got? Cordella's birthday's also on. So too is Iris. Happy, happy birthday greetings to all those ladies. Thank you so much, people. Lenny's going to be on in a while. Stay here on ZJB Radio. And speaking about the children and all that, we got Kenzie. Gotta tell the children. Gotta tell them. So I'm telling you, that's it for myself. That's it for you too with me, JGP and ZJB. God willing, should be back with you tomorrow from 10 o'clock Eastern Caribbean time. So God willing, tomorrow.

more time. Greetings, this is Kwasi representing for the one called Little Lenny. You know, so the vibes is nice when you're listening to the number one choice. 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

0: events happening around. We'll be looking at those inside the sports program from the Pavilion today.
1: I won't hide.
0: So stick around.

0: God is love.
1: My brother, I won't bear them.
0: Mm-hmm.
1: The Almighty is so different, God.
0: No need to fight anyone, eh?
1: Nothing.
0: Who should be in your corner? Should always be in your corner.
1: Karma.
0: You better believe that.
1: What am I saying, hey, follow me now.
0: Sometimes it takes a while for you to understand. When you do, you just smile. Mm-hmm. The one on high take away certain people from you, you know. The one on high take away certain people from you, you know.

So with 24 minutes moving down past the hour of 2 o'clock, yeah, I must say good afternoon and happy birthday to a loving granddaughter. Yeah, man, Janiah Weeks White.

Tell me if it's weeks, white or white weeks. Huh? And of course, I have a godson who's celebrating today. Yeah, man, Raiden Williams. I know that Iris Lake as well is celebrating today. Cordelia Yearwood. Yeah, she's a part of the sports program family. We wish you all the best on your birthday. Teacher Anna as well celebrating today. So many folks celebrating on the 4th of June, huh? In the meantime, it's Chuck Fender getting closer to 2:30.

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So we have 25 minutes on the hour of 3 o'clock. The Ministry of Health and Social Services will be conducting its annual bus tour, and that's on June 12, and they invite all interested individuals aged 60 and over to call 495-3895 or 495-7491 to express their interest. There'll be a limit on the number of participants selected. Please register on or before June 8th. That's on Monday. The host of the Drive Time program wishes to apologize for not being able to bring the program to listeners over the past few weeks. Unfortunately, this break is likely to continue for a little while longer. However, he looks forward to returning soon with more road safety tips, traffic information, and practical advice on caring for your motor vehicle. Thank you for your continued support and understanding, and please stay tuned for updates regarding the return. Best wishes to all the listeners. A local business is seeking the services of a person to fill the position of a handyman. Interested persons must be physically fit, be able to function with minimal supervision, be able to maintain a clean working environment, and be punctual. Qualified persons who are to submit a written application to the Department of Labor, and they should do so by tomorrow, Friday, June 5th. Call the department at 491-4010. The Salem Nursery School will be having a Goldwater sale that's happening this Saturday, June 6th at Ryan's Complex, starting from 7 a.m. Come out and get delicious Goldwater. The Statistics Department announces the deadline for submission of the 2025 Survey of Economic Activity Forms that has been extended to Monday, June 8th. The department kindly requests that all outstanding forms be submitted on or before the date of Monday, June 8th. Submission of these forms is required under Section 7 of the Statistics Act. Anyone experiencing difficulty completing the forms, you're asked to contact the department by email at statistics@gov.ms or by telephone 491-3797 or 491-3794. The Be Well Collective invites everyone out on Saturday, June 20th at 8 a.m. for their International Yoga Day, Vibe and Flow at Ponce Beach Deck, Little Bay, as part of a community wellness gathering in celebration of International Day of Yoga. This is a free, beginner-friendly yoga session open to all levels. Breakfast will be provided after the session, and if you don't have a mat, don't worry, we've got you covered. To secure your spots, please call 393-2050 or DM at BeWell664 on Instagram, as space and supplies are limited. Vibe and Flow, June 20th, 8 a.m. Ponce Beach Deck in Little Bay. The Legislature Department announces the launch of the Voices of Leadership, a Montserrat Parliament reflection. Through this initiative, the public is invited to explore and reflect on Montserrat's political history between 1952 to present in an essay format. The competition is open to residents in the following categories: ages 8 to 11, 12 to 16, 17 to 29, and 30 plus. All entries must be the individual's original work. Prizes will be awarded to one winner in each age category. For further information on the particulars, that can be downloaded from the Legislature Department's website at parliament.ms or by contacting the department on 491-2195 or 491-3195. Attention parents of children ages 5 to 11, the Ministry of Health and Social Services is hosting a workshop entitled Managing Your Child's Screen Time on Wednesday, June 24th, 5 to 7 p.m. at the Dayville Community Center. The session will be facilitated by clinical psychologist Dr. Dion Imara and will help parents better understand the impact of screen time on child development, set healthy boundaries, manage resistance, and create a practical home screen time plan. Interested parents are asked to register by calling the Health Promotion Unit on 491-4533 or 493-9935. Spaces are limited, so make sure that you register early.
The St. Augustine Catholic Primary School has a limited number of kindergarten places available for the new school year 2026 to 2027. Parents and guardians who are interested in enrolling their child or ward at the school should contact the school's office Monday to Friday between the hours of 9 a.m. and 4 p.m. for an application pack. You may telephone the secretary on 491-4768. Kindly complete your application no later than Friday, June 26. Children entering the kindergarten class should be 5 years old by March 31 next year. Calling all young creators ages 7 to 35, do you have a camera, a cell phone, a love for nature? Then it is a time to get involved in Wild Shots, the Montserrat Wildlife Video and Photo Challenge. Capture the beauty, action and wonder of Montserrat's wildlife with a still photo of an original video up to 3 minutes long. If it flies, crawls, hops or climbs, we want to see it. The competition ends on June 30th and there is over $2,500 in cash and prizes to be won. 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Wild Shots, capture the wild, share the story, win the prize. No pets or domestic animals for the competition. And finally, the Immigration Department advises all persons intending to travel to check their passports at least 6 months prior to their travel date to ensure that they are valid. Please be reminded that emergency certificates are issued strictly for emergency circumstances and not where travel delays arise due to expired or invalid passports. And that's it for this bulletin. ZGB's afternoon time, now 18 minutes on the hour of 3 o'clock. Nicola Baja.

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2: The government of Montserrat is inviting applications from suitably qualified persons for the post of Special Educational Needs Support Teacher within the Ministry of Education. The purpose of this job, to teach the subject at the secondary level so as to help them develop their mental, emotional, social, spiritual, creative, and physical abilities in preparation for contributing positively to the community. Key responsibilities include provide instruction in specified subjects, mainly to students who require additional help and exceptional students. Provide appropriate learning experiences to ensure stimulation and motivation to learn. Ensure class organization and immediate surrounding is conducive to learning. Review lessons often to ensure that the program is delivered as expected. Assist with maintaining discipline in class on the school compound. Assist with extracurricular activities. Assist in the maintenance of hygienic conditions and provide necessary first aid to ensure that children are operating in a healthy environment. Communicate with parents and guardians and the wider community on matters related to students. Assist teacher training in the area of special education needs. The applicant should possess a certificate, diploma, or associate degree in teacher education from an approved college or university, relevant practical experience in the field of special educational needs, 10 years with a history of teaching and instruction in this field, possess experience in and be able to utilize a variety of methods and strategies to achieve success. Basic salary for this post, R22 to R14, that is $54,072 to $67,524 EC per year. Deadline date for this application is June 10th, 2026. For more information, individuals can visit gomjobs.com. The government of Montserrat is inviting applications from suitably qualified persons for the post of assistant teacher in the Ministry of Education. The purpose of this job is to work with a class, providing appropriate one-to-one support for an individual pupil, including SEN pupils, or support for a group of pupils of any ability and in any curriculum area, as directed by the teacher, to assist the teacher in making resources for the form. Key responsibilities include for supporting teachers, work effectively as part of the teaching support team and with teaching staff in contributing to the quality of teaching and learning. This includes attending various meetings where there are relevant items on the agenda. Support and complement the work of teachers by preparing practical resources for the lessons, such as apparatus, differentiated worksheets, or visual aids. Responding to individual needs by personalizing resources for an individual or a small group. Supporting the teacher in behavior management and reinforcing agreed rules in working with pupils. Assisting with assessing, recording, and reporting on pupil progress and attainment. For example, input data such as the records of pupil achievements on the school information management system. Planning with the teacher specific strategies and targets for improvement. For example, assist in the compilation, implementation, and review of IEPs. Be familiar with a range of resources suitable for individual or small group needs and to use them to ensure pupil motivation. In supporting pupils for learning, assist in the promotion of development and learning, physical, emotional, and behavioral. Work to develop inclusion of all pupils within a lesson. This may be done by encouraging pupils to work collaboratively, by ensuring equitable access to resources, or by further developing the use of ICT in lessons. Be familiar with a range of teaching resources and strategies suitable for the needs of individuals or small groups and to use them effectively. Assist pupils with practical work. Supporting pupils pastoral. Support the member of staff in providing a safe learning environment. Provide support for pupils with emotional, social, and behavioral problems. For example, by giving time to listen to their concerns to enable pupils to feel valued and respected. Deal with or report to the nearest member of the teaching staff incidents that are seen or reported regarding pupils' welfare. The successful applicant should possess at least 4 O-level passes, including maths or English, a certificate in teaching assistance from an approved college or university in the UK, for example, City and Guilds would be an asset. Candidate must have a good basic secondary education and demonstrate an understanding of the school setting and pupils' needs. Have experience of using ICT and be able to relate well in both pupils and adults. Appointment will be made on a permanent and pensionable basis. Basic salary for this post R33 to R29, that is $36,936 to $42,708 EC dollars per year. The application deadline for this post, June 10th, 2026. For more information on this application, visit gomjobs.com.

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0: Good afternoon. I am Victoria Chalmers with Newswatch, which comes to you in association with Chinese Mega Fashions and TSO.
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0: The government of Montserrat is in conversation with the airline TransAnguilla about bringing their services to Montserrat. This was revealed by Premier the Honourable Ruben T. Meade on the What's On Your Mind radio programme on Tuesday. Premier Meade, who is also an economist, explained that more airlines servicing Montserrat increases competition, which influences pricing. More in the news at 6. In regional news, negotiations between Antigua and Barbuda and the United States over a proposed agreement to transfer third country nationals remain at a standstill, with Prime Minister Gaston Brown saying government is still awaiting key responses from Washington before any agreement can move forward. Prime Minister Brown says discussions remain unresolved as his government continues to await answers from the U.S. State Department on critical concerns relating to security, vetting procedures, and implementation arrangements. Brown also says Antigua and Barbuda has not yet received a response after Ambassador Sir Ronald Sanders raised the issues directly with U.S. officials. In international news, the Lebanese armed group Hezbollah has emphatically rejected the terms of a U.S.-backed ceasefire between Israel and Lebanon. In a strongly worded statement, the Iran-backed group's leader, Naeem Qassem, said negotiations had been futile and humiliating for Lebanon and rejected categorically by broad segments of the Lebanese people. It comes after Israel and Lebanon announced a renewal of their fragile ceasefire with the creation of pilot security zones inside Lebanon in which Hezbollah operatives would be banned. That was Newswatch, which came to you in association with Johnny's Mega Fashions and TSO. Sports in a Minute is up next with Leonard Wade Jr. On behalf of ZJB's news team, I am Victoria Chalmers, wishing you a pleasant day.

0: The New York Knicks overcame a 14-point third quarter deficit to snatch a 105-95 victory at the San Antonio Spurs in the opening game of the NBA Finals. Jalen Brunson scored 13 of his 30 points in the final quarter as the Knicks scored 11 points without reply to surge clear into the final 2 minutes. Ollie Robinson, or better yet, now in cricket, Ollie Robinson took 3 wickets in his first over for England in more than 2 years to breathe life into the post-Ashes rebuild on day one of the first test against New Zealand. Robinson had been ignored since 2024, including on the dismal tour of Australia, but showed England what they have been missing on an astonishing day when 16 wickets fell at Lord's. The scores so far in the first test, England versus New Zealand at Lord's. England, 140 all out. Harry Brook, he got 56. New Zealand, in reply, they are 61 for 6. Phillips is there on 31. So New Zealand, they are 79 runs behind. And that's it for sports in a minute.
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0: Well, we are back for another edition of the sports program from the Pavilion for today, Thursday, inside the 4th day of June in the year 2026. When we look at what's happening locally, regionally, and of course on the international scene. 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And first up, we take care of Laverne's nutritional tips.
1: Morning, what is it for me, tal? Me just barely open my eye and the spread went in front of me and me could barely believe me. No know what happened. I know my birthday. I know my anniversary and Mother's Day. No, me think Mother's Day done gone. I couldn't wear the occasion. If me only tell you what I got here in front of me, me for sit down in front of the fan and now for cool off because how me here sweat. Me just don't even understand what I go on. Let me tell you how me have pancake here with sauteed blueberry, strawberry, and peach. Me have scrambled egg whites. Me have one toss green salad and a what that in there. A chia seed, flax seed, hemp seed. And no for ask about me peanut punch where you're in front of me. One banana, oats, peanut butter. And me show some kind of nutritional ingredients added to that because me tell you everything here look delicious. Oh wait, hold on. One note there beside him too. Me clear me throat and see what this here say. Boy, look, he say good morning. My caramels coated sponge cake. I mean, if not tell you what else you say. Let me be your what? Let me be your protein. No, sir, I can't get none of the lyrics here. Because I might go along and go try and find my partners. Can't get no more of the lyrics. But anyways, the gist of the whole thing I say, yeah. He appreciate me, he love me, he value me. And he want to be more supportive. How I say that again? Let me be your protein shake. What the blouses and skirts this year is. Good afternoon and welcome to Laverne's Nutritional Tip, a program geared at giving useful and informative advice on health and overall well-being. I am Laverne Reiner. We started on nutrients that were essential for the body, and last week we did carbohydrates, and so we're going to be continuing in that vein, but this week we're going to be looking at proteins. So why are proteins essential for your body? So what are proteins or proteids? Proteins or proteids are a fundamental macronutrient made up essentially of amino acids. So a long chain of amino acids. And when you consume foods that are high in proteins, your body breaks down these chains into individual simple amino acids that rearrange to form or perform specific tasks. So in essence, proteins are the primary building blocks of your body. So they're essential for growing and repairing tissues, building muscle, producing hormones, and supporting your immune system. So once again, proteins are important because they are the primary building block of your body, which are essential for growing and repairing tissue, building muscle, producing hormones, and supporting your immune system. Well, it has been said that there are 20 different amino acids that combine to create thousands of unique proteins in your body. And out of the 20, there are 9 essential ones that your body cannot make on its own, and you must get these from your food. So you have to get these from your diet. So proteins provide the basic ingredients for the digestive juices, the hormones, the proteins of the plasma, hemoglobin, vitamins, and enzymes. Every part of our body, beginning with the skin, nails, hair, and even the sensitive brain cells, is based on proteins. So please remember that. So there's truth to the saying that proteins are needed to think and to love. Proteins are constantly being used up and must be replaced every day through food. I would have mentioned about 9 essential amino acids. And once again, the essential amino acids are the ones that the body cannot make by itself. The ones that you have to attain through consuming food.

eggs, soya bean, and brewer's yeast. So the foods that can be considered as complete proteins are meat, fish, milk and milk products, eggs, soya beans, and brewer's yeast. Because most vegetables lack some of the essential amino acids, they are therefore considered as incomplete proteins. However, the right combination of fruits, grains, and vegetables in a single meal, for example, cereal with beans, for example, can provide all the essential amino acids that one needs to supply their body's protein requirements. Now, you know that proteins are the workhorses inside your cells, and their specific roles include growth and maintenance. That's one. So they build and repair muscles, bones, skin, and hair. They're responsible, secondly, for bodily regulation. So they form enzymes, which are powerful chemical reactions, and hormones, which regulate metabolism and growth. Thirdly, they provide defense. So they create antibodies to protect your body from illnesses and pathogens, therefore strengthening your immune system. Fourthly, they are a source of transportation. So they act as transportation agents. For example, hemoglobin, a type of protein, carries oxygen throughout your blood. That is how you're able to breathe and move. So once again, proteins are responsible for growth and maintenance. So building and repairing muscles, bones, skin, and hair. They support bodily regulation, so they form enzymes, which are powerful chemical reactions, and hormones, which regulate metabolism and growth. They are a defense mechanism because they create antibodies to protect your body from illnesses and pathogens, therefore strengthening your immune system, and they are a source of transportation. So, for example, hemoglobin, a type of protein, carries oxygen throughout your blood, which helps you to move, to breathe, and to live. Now, because your body cannot store amino acids for long periods of time, you need a regular daily intake, and protein can be found in a wide variety of foods. You can get protein from animal sources and also from plant sources. So like your meat, your poultry, your fish, your eggs, and your dairy. Those are your animal sources, and your plant sources would be your beans, your lentils, your peas, your nuts, your seeds, and your tofu. Some vegetables have limited amounts of protein. The National Academy of Medicine recommends that an adult gets a minimum of 0.8 grams of protein for every kilogram of body weight per day. And they're saying this is over 7 grams for every 20 pounds of body weight. But it fluctuates, because also a famous nutritionist says that proteins are necessary nutrients, and a healthy person needs between 0.4 and 0.5 grams per kilo of his or her own weight per day. So these figures can vary depending on the types of protein used and the food combinations from which they're derived. But they're basically saying a minimum of 0.8 grams of protein for every kilogram of body weight per day. So if we're going by the 0.8 grams of protein for every kilo of body weight per day, a 140 pound person needs about 50 grams of protein each day. Also, a 200 pound person needs about 70 grams of protein each day. Sometimes we eat more than we need, and this poses a problem. An excess of protein inhibits the metabolism of other nutrients. So for example, fats and carbohydrates in particular. So this means that the nutrients which are eaten are not assimilated properly, but are accumulated in harmful amounts in the body. So we need to take note, if we're eating excessive amount of proteins, it prevents the metabolism of other nutrients, namely fats and carbohydrates, and then these substances or nutrients stay in our body and accumulate to harmful amounts and could have dire effects. So then you might have diabetes or high cholesterol or whatever the case may be, because we're consuming too much proteins that limits or slows down the metabolism, or even prevents the metabolism of other essential nutrients. In the same breath, insufficient protein can also be very dangerous. An indication of protein deficiency is a bloating of the abdomen, legs, and ankles, and this is fairly common in developing countries. So the whole point of it is to eat everything in moderation at a balance. You don't want too much proteins, and at the same

0: time, you don't want too little, because your body has to grow and repair and redevelop. So we want to make sure that we're eating proteins in the right amounts for our body weight. Now, we know that if a woman is pregnant, she will need to increase her protein amounts. Children, especially infants, would need greater amounts of proteins because they're in the developing stages. And so, according to the World Health Organization, for each kilo of body weight is for children, protein needs is as follows. So until 3 months of age, they say 2.3 grams of protein. From 3 to 6 months of age, 1.8 grams of protein. From 6 to 9 months of age, 1.5 grams. 9 to 12 months, 1.2 grams, and from 1 to 3 years of age, 1 gram of protein. And if a child does not get enough protein, the growth will be stunted or stopped or slowed down. So we have to make sure our youths, our infants, are getting sufficient proteins to support their growth and development. Persons might ask about protein powders, and powdered protein can come from a variety of sources, including eggs, milk, so from milk, casein and whey, and plants such as soybeans, peas and hemp. Some protein powders contain protein from multiple sources. So if you're having a vegan protein powder, you might have options such as protein derived from peas, pumpkin seeds, sunflower seeds and alfalfa. So you might have the chia, the flax and hemp seeds for a vegan protein powder. And protein powders are usually not regulated by the US Food and Drug Administration, and so they may contain non-protein ingredients including vitamins and minerals, thickeners, added sugars, non-caloric sweeteners and artificial flavoring. So if you're choosing to do a protein powder, it is important to read the nutrition and ingredient labels beforehand, as it may contain unexpected ingredients and large amounts of sugars and calories. But like I'm saying, you can make your own protein powder from pumpkin seeds, chia seeds, flax seeds, hemp seeds, grind them and store it. So because protein is found in an abundance of foods, many people can easily meet their protein needs. However, not all protein packages are created equally. And because foods contain a lot more than protein, it is important to pay attention to what else is coming with it. So you need to practice having a healthy eating plate. And this healthy eating plate encourages choosing healthy protein foods. So when we say choosing healthy protein foods, we're speaking about fish, poultry, beans and nuts, and limiting your red meat and your cheeses, avoiding your bacon, your cold cuts and other processed meats. So when you're on your healthy eating plate challenge and you're choosing your healthy proteins, incorporate a lot more fish, poultry, beans and nuts. Limit your red meats and cheeses, avoid bacon, cold cuts and other processed meats. To get you off to a good start, to make sure that you're shaping your diet with the best protein choices, you want to get your proteins from plants when possible. So eating your legumes, so your peas and nuts, seeds, whole grains and other plant sources of protein is a win-win for your health and a benefit for the planet. When it comes to your legumes, your lentils, your black peas, your chickpeas, your kidney peas, your red beans, soybeans, tofu and tempeh. 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When it comes to your whole grains, you're doing your kamut, your teff, your wheat, your quinoa, your rice, your wild rice, your millet, your oats, your barley, your buckwheat, your bulgur wheat. It is important to note that vegetables and fruits contain some levels of protein, but it's generally in smaller amounts than other plant-based foods. So some foods or plant foods that may have higher protein amounts include corn, broccoli, asparagus, Brussels sprouts, and artichokes. So after you would have gotten protein sources from your plant sources, you can also upgrade your sources for animal protein. So, as I said before, your poultry, so your chicken, your turkey, your quail, or those little Cornish hens that people like to eat, and a variety of seafood, so your fish, crustaceans if you can, and those are your best bets. And eggs are a good choice, as egg is one of the most complete proteins, as I would have said before. If you enjoy dairy foods, it's best to do so in moderation, so 1 to 2 servings a day. And incorporating yogurt is probably a better choice than getting all your servings from milk or cheese. When it comes to red meat, which includes unprocessed beef, pork, lamb, veal, mutton, and goat meat, these should be consumed on a more limited basis. But if you enjoy red meat, consider eating it in small amounts and only on special occasions. If you love your processed meat, such as your bacon, your hot dogs, your sausages, your cold cuts, these should be avoided or eaten in moderation. Although these products are often made from red meats, processed meats also include items like turkey bacon, chicken sausage, and deli sliced chicken and ham. And these meats have been transformed drastically. So through salting, curing, fermentation, smoking, or other processes added to enhance the flavor or to improve the preservation. So you have to consider what other chemicals might be added in the process of making these processed meats, right? And if you love your processed meat, just see how best you can find a way of cutting back or eating less. You swap out your red meat for healthier meats. So if you can replace some of your red meat with poultry or seafood, then that is the best choice for you and your heart. Try incorporating a variety of foods. So mixing your plant-based foods with your animal foods. So sometimes maybe you can stew some chickpea. You can stew some red beans. So you want to add more red beans or peas and beans, nuts, whole grains, and other vegetables, which will still provide your nutrients, your protein needs, and you still can incorporate some of your favorite animal-based foods. So as I come to an end, I want to tell you that proteins are the building blocks of our system. They help with the repair, regrowth, and regeneration of tissues. They act as transportation. They support our immune system. They form enzymes and hormones which regulate metabolism and growth. So proteins are essential. When proteins are eaten during the digestive process, the stomach and intestinal juices work in conjunction with enzymes to divide proteins into simpler ones known as amino acids. And these amino acids are absorbed by the blood and transported to the tissues. Now, once these amino acids get to the tissues, they are once again transformed back into proteins. And they repair, replenish, defend, and do whatever they need to do so that we stay healthy and strong. And so today we're going to end with a morning protein boost. Now this recipe calls for pears, peach, date, mixed seeds. And when I say mixed seeds, it can be pumpkin, chia, flax, hemp seeds, 1/2 cup plain yogurt, 1/4 teaspoon cinnamon, vanilla extract, and a milk of your choice, whether it's dairy or non-dairy. So we're going to take 1 to 2 pears, 1 peach or 1/2 cup of frozen peach, 4 dates, you soak them in water so they soften. You use 2 tablespoons of mixed seeds, so like I said before, your chia, your flax, your hemp, or your pumpkin seeds. 2 tablespoons of mixed seeds, 1/2 cup of plain yogurt, 1/4 teaspoon cinnamon, 1/2 teaspoon vanilla extract, and 1/2 cup of milk of your choice. Once again, 1 to 2 pears, 1 peach or 1/2 cup frozen peach, 4 dates soaked, 2 tablespoons mixed seeds, chia, hemp, flax, pumpkin seeds, 1/2 cup plain yogurt, 1/4 teaspoon cinnamon, 1/2 teaspoon vanilla extract, and 1/2 cup of milk. If you want to make it more interesting and you want to be able to be sustained a bit longer, you can add half a cup of rolled oats or half a cup of soaked barley. So that is optional. So if you want a bit of more sustenance, you know, carbohydrates and proteins work hand in hand. So you want a bit more sustenance and energy, you can add half a cup of rolled oats for a feeling of satiety and fullness, or half a cup of cooked barley. Now, the yogurt and milk are a source of protein, but they also provide B12 vitamins, which maintains red blood cells and help keep your nervous system functioning properly. They also are good sources of potassium, phosphorus, riboflavin, iodine, zinc, and other B vitamins. The pears have a high content of pectin, which is helpful in lowering cholesterol levels, but also functions as a diuretic and has a mild laxative effect. And it should be noted that drinking pear juice regularly helps regulate bowel movements, and the fiber of the pear is highly beneficial for your colon health. We know cinnamon helps with sugar balance and maintenance, and the seeds add the omega-3 fatty acids. Dates are a natural sweetener, and they have a bit of fiber. And so all in all, this serves to be a morning protein booster. But that doesn't say you have to drink it only in the morning. You can drink it at other times of the day. Thank you for listening. Do have a blessed and enjoyable day. Remember to consume your proteins based on your weight. Not too much and not too little. Do take care until we meet again.
1: All right, thank you, Sister Laverne, speaking on protein and how important it is in our diet on a regular basis. And as you heard, not too much and not too little. Now, I wonder how my fellow members of, you know, the sports program feel about that. As I say, good afternoon to you, gentlemen.
2: Hey, good afternoon, Lenny. Good afternoon to our listeners. Good afternoon, Kenford. Good to be here again.
3: Sure. Good afternoon, Lenny. Good afternoon to the listening public. Good afternoon, Kenty. Good afternoon to my brothers and sisters who are not here as yet. Mm-hmm. And good afternoon to the world.
1: Indeed. Right. So how do you folks go about with protein in your diet?
3: I go for more energy right now, but the protein it's needed as much as possible to help development in areas and keeping certain things moving. You know,
1: indeed.
3: Hold on.
1: Right. So, what about you, Kenty?
2: Well, I would like nuts and peas and beans and, of course, the national meat kind of mantra, chicken. Chicken and fish. Yeah, I mean, we do. I think I get my quota of protein daily.
1: Not too much and not too little.
2: Not too much, not too little. I love peas though. I love peas and beans.
1: Oh, right. You can definitely live on those.
2: Yeah, man. Peas and beans.
1: Sounds right.
2: I always like peas and beans. I don't know why.
1: Right. Sounds good. Right. So that's so how have you gone about your last week sporting wise?
2: Oh, sporting wise. Well, didn't come up short on the thing. And what I did say, if Timber didn't
3: play,
2: it would be difficult. Defensively strong, yeah, but you need a little bit more enterprise on the right side and on the flanks.
3: Yeah.
2: But nevertheless, we shut down London one more time on Sunday, the very next day with the parade. But it's on to the next season and on to World Cup now. So I think I didn't realize that the World Cup will start so soon.
3: Next week, Thursday.
2: Next week Thursday, so I mean, we're looking forward to that. And, same old with West Indies, so we'll cover that.
3: For me, I trust me, Lenny, I've been going and going and going, so the groups that I have, they're keeping me busy, and also school as well is keeping me busy, and other little initiatives, great initiatives in the pipeline. So it was a good week. I must say it was a good week, but tiring. Mm-hmm. I also need some of that protein and that energy, some sort of energy, but not that type of sugar. Not that type of sugar. Mm-hmm. But yes.
1: You're saying that maybe Sister Laverne needs to...
3: Yeah, she needs to whip me up something.
1: something good.
3: Yes, okay. To keep me going.
1: Sounds good. Yeah. Well, just to let the listeners know early as well, today it's all about your top four basketball players from out of Montserrat. That's our pick this week, and that's coming your way at around 5:40. So you have time to think about your top four basketball players from out of Montserrat, and we'll definitely chit chat about that at 22 to 6 this evening. Now, we have this segment moving across Montserrat. We exercise groups and clubs that keep us active, you know, on Ireland. And of course, we have the Wellness Walkers. This is an initiative which came from the Ministry of Health's program back in 2023. And the group is still moving across Montserrat 4 days a week. You can call 491-9935 or 491-4533. That's the Health Promotion Unit. And New Legacy, yes, I do see them sometimes with their 10K Steps Challenge on a Sunday, making their way up to Silver Hills. And of course, this is in collaboration with the Pink Ribbon Breast Cancer Awareness Group. And walkers meet every Sunday, so you contact the New Legacy founder president, that's Sanjay Thomas, and of course be a part of that. Not too certain where the cardio jam M&I where they'll be this Saturday. It's a new month. I know that last month they were at the old Ryan's complex, but you can contact Saint Luke LeBlanc, that's 496-2248, or visit them on Instagram at cardio jam M&I. And yeah, be a part of it. And of course, we have We Fitness, and they train Mondays and Wednesdays and Fridays at 5 a.m. to 6:30 a.m. Mondays, Tuesdays, Wednesdays, and Thursdays from 5:30 p.m. to 6:30 p.m. And on Saturdays, yep, 6 until 7:30, aqua aerobics. So something definitely quite interesting coming in there from We Fitness. So in case you want to be a part of it, definitely contact Kenford Samuel. He is the guy behind We Fitness. And for Cardio Jam M&I, you contact Saint Luke LeBlanc at 496-2248. For New Legacy, contact Sanjay Thomas. And for the Wellness Walkers Club, you contact the Health Promotion Unit at 491-9935 or 491-4533. Now, I'll allow you guys to send your greetings that you need to send right now.
2: Hey, happy birthday greetings to one and only, Cardella. I don't know if you're going to see her today. I don't expect to see her. But happy birthday to you. I hope you have your smashing day.
3: Happy birthday, Miss Yearwood. One of my first encounters when I got here, and the energy is still the same, still supportive, still giving that advice as you go along, always seeing things from different perspectives. And I respect someone who shows different perspectives that you can use it as much as possible. And also to Anna Johnson. Yeah, Anna.
2: Anna?
3: Teacher Anna at the the St. Augustine School. I say happy birthday to you, and may you full joy your day and have a great week and a great month. It's a pity you're not a Cancerian, but you'll get there.
1: You're throwing some low blows, definitely. To Cardella and to Raiden.
2: And Raiden, yes.
1: Raiden yes. Williams, the Raiden's son of Damien Williams.
2: All right. Mm-hmm.
1: And yes. Ronnie celebrating today. And of course, maybe we need to have a sports birthday segment right here. You never know. Mm-hmm. That might be a new initiative. And to Cardella and of course, Janaya, the entire crew,
2: somebody
1: Iris
2: else.
1: And so forth.
2: Who's Janaya?
3: I think somebody
1: the same,
3: is.
1: The same one for Vinyl and Janet.
2: Oh, my cousin. All right.
1: Or is your family?
2: One week, man.
1: Right.
2: Yeah, happy birthday, Janaya, and big up, and good afternoon to cousin James and the other one there next to her.
1: you do know that her birthday is coming up as well, really
2: yeah,
1: soon. So.
2: Yes.
1: It's all good.
2: But maybe I get some pudding or something.
1: You never know. There's always something that I like when she when she does certain things, it makes me smile. It brings warmth to my heart, and I'll leave it there for now.
2: Because, good afternoon, Vinel. Good afternoon.
1: You know, it's a sports program, and it's not for that for that.
2: Well,
1: time,
2: I know she's an ardent listener, so that's why I feel free to call her name so frequently.
1: Indeed. So we move along, and to all the folks who are celebrating, do enjoy. All right, so we turn our attention to something that would have kick-started last Sunday. That's the 31st of May, 3 weekends of football action. And I'm seeing a very unfamiliar face, Kenty, inside the studio. But I'm not going to get myself into any problems this afternoon. What I'll allow the CEO to do is introduce the next person next to him. Now, Kenton, it might be a different kind of introduction. I don't know how he's going to introduce
3: this person. Eh?
1: That's why I don't want to get involved. So I'm going to allow the CEO, Karanje, to introduce the person next to him, whether by...
2: On his left.
1: Karanje, welcome back. It's a week of recap. So tell us, how are you doing first up?
4: I'm good. Good afternoon. Thanks for having us back.
1: Right. Now, before we go on, how are you going to introduce the person next to you? I don't know. Tell me. Put
4: wife before everything else.
1: Oh, well done. Proud of you, Karanje. You know, I was feeling a bit down today for some reason. My spirit wasn't that high. But all of a sudden, what you just mentioned, I'm feeling revived. So say it again. Let me feel even more better.
4: Yeah, whatever title you give, you know, you put wife before, and then you mention the other title afterwards.
1: Right. So yes. Whenever I'm feeling down, I'm going to just ring you and tell you to say something like that again. Okay?
4: Yeah, man.
1: All right. Sounds good. Right. So last Sunday, it all started at the Little Bay Playing Field. Now, just give us a quick summary before we go into the nitty-gritty.
4: Yes, so last Sunday we kicked start our Father's Day football tournament. Tournaments consists of six teams participating, three teams in each group, Group A and Group B. We started off the first game with the Enforcers coming up against MSO Strikers. That game basically ended 1-1-1, all right? And then the second match we had the Gunners FC and the MSS All-Stars that ended 0-0. Third game, we had MSO Strikers. We had versus Yardie Strikers. That's 1-0 in favor of MSO. Fourth game, we had Gunners FC and Raiders FC. Gunners FC won that 1-0. We had the fifth match being Yardie Strikers versus the Enforcers, ended 0. And the sixth match, we had Raiders FC versus MSS All-Stars. Raiders 1 and MSS All-Stars 2.
1: Mm-hmm. Yeah. Well, looking at having six games in one afternoon, that must have been hard work.
4: It was fairly reasonable because we started early and we basically managed our time. So I think we would have managed our time fairly enough. So we got to finish earlier this time around. So next time we'll start a bit later because we have less matches.
1: All right. So you need to give us the correct name outside of wife now so I can introduce her.
4: Yeah, so we have my wife, the treasurer
1: of the
4: Father's Day Football Tournament. Okay. And her name is Janelle White Fernandez.
1: All right. So Janelle White Fernandez, tell us from your point of view, how did you see the first round of matches go?
5: The first round of matches went very well. According to Karanje, I think we executed them within reasonable timing. And, you know, we were able to slow down the games in the lower part just to make sure that, you know, everyone was able to capture and, you know, other persons who were coming in, that we didn't finish too early, that they could have seen some of the matches take place as well.
1: Mm-hmm. Well, Karanje, you mentioned 11 last week, and now you're saying that you want to start a bit later. What time are you looking at now?
4: Yes, so we're hoping to begin 12:30 this time. So that's the time that we advertise, and we're hoping to kick off at 12:30. Mm-hmm.
1: In terms of feedback, Janelle and Karanje, what was the feedback like after the six rounds on Sunday from the players?
4: The feedback was very positive. The players, I think they had a good time, very energetic matches, very competitive as well. The audience who were there, they I think they had a good time as well, especially the kids. So it was a positive feedback overall. So I'm feeling excited for the next round of games.
1: Uh-huh. Janelle, do you have that lineup for us for the next round of matches on Sunday?
4: Yeah, I'll take that.
1: You're
4: okay. So
2: treasurer, not secretary. Come on.
4: Yeah. So basically, for the next set of matches, we're gonna have three games this Sunday, and we're gonna first have the bragging rights match. That is for the two teams that were knocked out of the first stage.
1: Mm-hmm.
4: So that's the Yardie Strikers and the Raiders FC. So that's the first match to kick off Sunday.
1: Raiders were in the red?
4: No, Raiders was in the teal, yeah.
1: Teal.
4: And Yardie Strikers was in the red.
1: Oh, right.
4: Yes.
1: Right.
4: Mm-hmm. And then after that, we have the semifinals matches. We have Gunners FC versus MSO Strikers. And these two teams were the two teams who came out on top last year, so they were in the finals. So now they are competing against each other in the semifinals this time around.
1: Mm-hmm.
4: And then the second semifinal game will be MSS All-Stars versus the Enforcers. And this is the first time that the MSS All-Stars made it to the semifinals, I think. So, you know, I'm excited to see what's going to happen in the semifinals.
1: Well, here's where we get Brother Kenford Samuel in. It's a good look. We see leaps and bounds being done, really, by the MSS team in various, sporting disciplines. So tell us about last Sunday, Kenford.
3: Last Sunday was very competitive, you know, a lot of heated trash talk and a lot of energy, and I like it, and I think some people take our passion on the sideline for, some sort of overuse of energy. But it is passion. It's more passion in the game, knowing what you can do and everything else. And I like what I'm seeing throughout the whole matches, because that's football. When anywhere you go and you play, you don't want to lose. So when you don't want to lose, you have to play your heart out. And the young team I have, with a mixture of a little, where you say, Coach Kello, and he needs, I think you need to be there, Kenty. To rub him down with the Bengay and so, but, you know,
1: mm-hmm.
3: That type of, what I would say, that type of energy that Kello brings to the game and the knowledge with Coach Alex. And again, it's coaches and players, so it's entwining into our young people understanding. And I like what I see. You know, sometimes you have to. I'm there with the official clothes on, but I have to be screaming on the side. You know, but
2: so it was fun. You're in the bottle?
3: No. I had a good roster. Okay. My roster is very good this year, so I didn't have to put on any boots because, Kenty, 2 days after that, I'd rather stay fit otherwise than be running, So I can do it, but, the muscles have to take at least an hour to warm up, so I try to do that. So I have to warm up in the morning, and then I go. But I must say kudos to our young players from the MSS All-Stars. You have it. I know what you're capable of doing. We're going into each match fearless. And I know we can at least get to the final. I don't want us to peak and feel comfortable for next year. I want us to go and battle. And if we take it, then we understand what it is to win from that point.
2: Mm-hmm. Normally, I support school. I have a son attending the school and everything. Played for school in my days and cricket, but I'm a Gunners guy.
3: We know.
5: I'm
2: a Gunners guy.
3: All the way. That's good.
1: Right. So if someone missed last week, I don't know who's going to take this one, but if someone missed last week, why should they really turn up next, Sunday coming?
5: If you missed last week, you should actually turn up. Make a special attempt to turn out this week because the games are exciting. It's fun. It's a community event. It's family oriented. So we have activities for the children as well. And it's, you know, it's a Sunday afternoon lime, you know, where you get to cheer on your team and you get to see what the local guys have in them for football.
1: Mm-hmm. So after this round, what's next? What I know the final is the Saturday before Father's Day.
4: No.
1: That's King's birthday Saturday.
5: Yeah. Mm-hmm.
1: Yeah.
4: Father's Day is all over the 21st.
1: 21st, yeah. So
3: come on.
1: tell us exactly what's going to happen in the next round. So that folks can, you know, build the anticipation in a sense.
4: So for the next round, you could expect a game of energy because this is the final, and I think the players have a lot of pride and passion when it comes toward the game. So I know they will be preparing themselves. So there will be lots of energy and a lot of giveaways as well. So last week we had giveaways. This week we're going to have giveaways as well. And then the finals, we're going to have more giveaways. So you could definitely expect an atmosphere where you could come and chill out, relax and vibes and take in some sports and enjoy yourself, basically. And it's a clean way of enjoying yourself for those persons who like quiet. You could expect a place where you could feel comfortable.
1: Mm-hmm. Right. So in terms of sponsors, you know, you must mention these on a regular basis because they're the ones who made it all possible for 2026. So let us know.
5: Okay, so we will like to give shout out to our sponsors, which is the Montauk Port Authority, MSO Limited, Renee Bass, SBCCU, that's Credit Union, ZA Visuals, MFA, Victor's Montserrat, Bank of Montserrat, Ministry of Education, Pedibar, TM Hair Braiding, Demi Catering Services, Tropical Feast, Jess's Delight, WSA Photography, Jarrett Gerald Trucking, Patsy's Cake Baking and Decorating, RX Gym, Oasis Spa, David Tewitt, Alveston House, DCYSS, Daryl, Jeff and Gerald, Jackson's D. Brown, BBC Radio and TV. We also would like to shout out Beauty Plus, Dwayne Hickson, Deepak Supermarket, Montserrat Shipping Limited, Office of the Premier, Montserrat Ferry Services Limited, Shamrock Industries, Arrowin Supermarket, Mr. Cranston Buffong, Emerald Trust Security, Joseph Irish, Grillmaster, Miss Adina Johnson, Yvette Lee Agencies Limited, Jim's Bakery, Flow, Forever Positive. And we would also like to shout out Miss... Yeah, that's it. Yes. I thought I missed somebody. Was it here?
1: The person is right here.
3: Your sponsor? Your sponsor? That's it.
5: So as I said, it's a community event. Yeah. So everybody from the community pitched in, which we are grateful for.
3: Mm-hmm.
1: Well, the logistics guy has just made his way inside the studio and I saw him suited in a particular color on Sunday. Now, I need to know from him how he's feeling days after.
6: Yes, good afternoon, Lenny.
1: How are you feeling? Everybody.
6: I'm feeling good.
1: You're fit? Or you're still fit?
6: Of
1: or you're
6: course,
1: getting fit?
6: Of course. I gym every day.
1: Uh-huh.
6: With football, Monday, Friday, Wednesdays.
1: Mm.
6: Yeah, I'm fit.
1: So your team is into the second round?
6: Yes.
1: And your team is?
6: The Enforcers.
1: Right. Tell us how was the games on Sunday gone?
6: Yeah, the games were very good. Every team played very well, very competitive. It's just unfortunate that everybody can't win. Mm-hmm. Understand? I just want to shout out to MSS. They played very well. They were the team that on top, so no, that's very good.
1: Mm-hmm.
6: I think
1: anybody on the blushing?
6: I think Coach Ken, you have to give kudos to Coach Ken.
1: Mm-hmm.
6: Yeah.
1: Right. So what can we expect from the Enforcers come this weekend?
3: We playing them, Lenny.
1: Also more so start the banter now then. Let's see what can be built, towards that game on Sunday. So somebody start the banter.
6: Well, I'll let Coach Ken start the banter.
3: Just,
6: because my back brother.
3: It's just for us just to play in this tournament and to reach thus far is a joy within itself. Mm-hmm. And to see that we have supporters out there and to see some parents watching their young children play, that is all I kind of enjoy. That is my kind of payment back for something like that to happen. So I like to thank the VIP media for such an initiative that they have placed every year. And we can say something, we don't really have to pay the registration. So, you know, and I thank them for that as well. And also the chance to be in something of this nature. So thank you. But it's going to be a tough one and coming Sunday. So let the best team win.
6: Yes. And
4: go ahead.
6: Yes. I was going to say, indeed, it's going to be a tough game. Because looking at them, they understand the game. They understand the game and they are playing very well. They have, you know, the likes of Kello. So who is very experienced and stuff like that. And he keep talking to them and they cheering them. They are listening. So, you know, it's going to be a very interesting game. And as I always tell my team, you know, you can have all the best players, but you need the best team to win the competition. So, you know, you just have to, my team, I'll talk to them and let them know that we have to play as a team, like Sunday. You know, I always emphasize on team.
7: No I.
6: Mm-hmm. Team
7: spirit indeed. Well, Fernandez, you mentioned that the only thing you're planning to change is the time on Sunday coming. Anything else you might have forgot to mention?
4: Well,
7: in terms of, you know, things that you might change for Sunday coming after the first week?
4: Yeah, well, we're trying to explore the commentator kind of vibes last time, but I got somebody, so I think they will be there on Sunday, God willing. So that's something that we would have changed, and we're still working along with some other persons in terms of like trying to get a live stream, so that possibly might happen as well.
7: Sounds good. Well, the final words right around the table as we wrap up for this week, and I know that you'll be back to tell us more about the final next week. So tell us your final words for this week.
5: My final words for this week would just be to come out and enjoy the game. Mm-hmm. And to also throw in here that if you haven't received your raffle ticket, contact one of the VIP team members to get your raffle tickets. It's $1,000 US cash prize. The tickets are $25 for one, and if you buy two, we give you one for free. I don't think you could get any better deal than that, to be honest. Mm-hmm, mm-hmm. But you have to be in it to win it. So, Lenny, if you haven't gotten your raffle ticket, I suggest you don't let me leave the studio without you having yours.
7: Let me see if I can find a $25.
5: It's okay. We take the cash.
7: No.
5: I
7: have 30, so I get back change?
3: No.
5: No. We take it as a donation.
7: Damien. Give your cousin this $30 here for me. The $5 for you. So give her $30. We get one extra.
5: You get one free. You're so
7: right. Good. So if Kenty and Kenford could do the same, they get.
2: I already contributed.
5: Yeah, worry about yourself. No,
7: over here. So you're gonna get $50 from us, and we get 3 tickets.
5: No problem.
7: So Raiden on one, me and one, and you on one. Oh no, Raiden and Zaylee. Bust it half up.
5: So we just look forward to the community coming out this weekend and supporting us as they always do, and to just enjoy the game.
7: All right, Karan. Well, go ahead, Jason. You and then Karan.
6: Yes. I'm just gonna invite everybody to come out again and support the VIP Media Football Father's Day Football Tournament 2026. Last week was very, very good. It's a very good turnout. So I'm encouraging everybody to come out, bring their kids, bring their loved ones, come out and have fun. Everything is going to be there. Food, drinks, you know, bouncing castles for the kids, you know, sweet treats. Just come out and have fun. Yeah.
4: Mm-hmm. Yeah, definitely, Lenny. Encouraging everybody, come out and have a good time. As usual, we're going to still have free popsicles. We're going to have free bouncing castle as well. Still going to have free cotton candy popcorn or like donuts if you want. The first 20 kids that arrive, bouncing castle will be free all day. So definitely inviting everybody out. We're going to have food by Grillmaster. And we're just going to be there enjoying ourselves, taking in some competitive football, some interesting games as well. And everybody is playing with passion. So you definitely will feel that energy. So I'm looking forward to see everyone there. And we're just hoping to have another successful weekend. And I just want to say, come out and support, because this event is, you know, different vibes, you know. When I came, I never met anything like this, like a small goal kind of vibe. So it's just something that, you know, I think would have been a good addition, and the community has welcomed it good so far. So just inviting everybody out, come and enjoy yourself.
7: Indeed, sounds good. Right, so that's happening this Sunday, and remember, it's now going to begin at 12:30 instead of 11 o'clock. So you can get a bit of the afternoon fiesta, if I may say, at the Little Bay Playing Field. Thank you so much to the VIP family.
5: Thank you for having
4: thank
5: us.
4: Thank you, Lenny.
7: All right, God bless. Right, so definitely a good... Oh, Janelle?
5: Hi.
7: Yeah, don't forget, you have three tickets for us.
5: I'll be right outside.
7: Outside?
5: Yes, I'm waiting for you.
7: No, Damon has the business.
5: Okay, no problem. Yeah.
7: It's all good. Right. So that's that. And of course, Kenford, you know, in basketball, in cross country, MSS definitely moving. I know you're hearing in football, they're doing wonders. So something you're doing, which is good.
3: Yes. Yeah. It is as I was speaking to Kenty earlier and before, I don't know. I've been going and going, but for the young people, I will still go, you know, because they're the future. Mm-hmm. And we want to retain our young people here with their skills, their talent. And sports is something that pays. You know, you can, anyone you talk to, they can tell you sports bring you out of poverty, as you listen to the panel every week. So if you want to retain our young people, introduce the sports, make them have something to look up to, create the scholarships. Let's not just talk. Let's put it on the table. Let's do something, you know, and get people here to look at what we have, because it's a smaller place. I'm Lenny. Mm-hmm. And these kids are trying. They're trying, and some need that avenue to release anger. Cause a lot of people don't know sports let you release anger. Because I was boxing. I was doing boxing until somebody boxed me. But all these sports, you release your anger, and you can, and some come to a safe space. Mm-hmm. You know, some might say, I have my ways, but when we're there, it's a safe space for our young people to go out, enjoy themselves and be free, and then have their parents far away from them and seeing that they are talented. So I'm asking the parents, and I'm thanking the parents in all aspects, all the disciplines. Thank you very much for letting your children out to play, because it's play. They're not playing anywhere else, you know. Let them out. So yes. But Lenny, could I use this moment? Our young people outside know we don't have a lot of equipment. So some of the things that...
7: You mean the MSS?
3: Yes, and the players.
7: Oh, okay.
3: Within the MSS, most in the MSS. If anyone out there, listening, we need cleats, we need boots, we need all weather boots and shoes for our young people, seeing that it has been there. We're looking for some sort of donation for boots for our young people, because we had incidents where I saw it and I felt aggrieved in my heart the other day. And I'm pleading to the public, let's try get something for these guys. They're working hard. And they have worked hard from, as you mentioned, the marathon. Some are playing basketball. Some are playing football. Some are doing other sports, cricket and everything. I know it's expensive. It's the same set of people we're asking, but we're asking others out in the diaspora, size 9, size 10, and some of these guys, 11 and 12. you know. Yeah, you know, at least you need at least 3-4 boots here, because I have one, brought it out the plastic, stood in the sun, and walk off. I don't know what's happening, if the sun has a different temperature.
7: And the bottom
3: just dropped. This is a quality shoe. So something needs to be done. So I'm pleading, so you can give them to Lenny or give them to anyone of the public and say you're donating something to our young boys and girls. Because remember, we have girls coming on board as well for these different sporting disciplines.
7: Sounds good. I heard him say something a short while ago. It has been a long time. Welcome back then.
8: it's just a week.
7: You said it seems like a long time.
8: Yeah, you see, I haven't seen my brothers in 2 weeks. You know, that's not a norm. Pass them on the street, but you know, to be in the same room, you know, it's been a feeling. Yeah, so let me say good afternoon to the listening public, whether on the World Wide Web or via ZJB. Yes, I miss you guys.
7: Any cake?
8: It's not my birthday, sir.
7: Well, you're in charge of the birthday.
8: No.
3: You sure?
8: You know better than
2: that. I thought we were going to get some current slice.
3: Yeah.
2: Somebody's absent. Absent.
8: Well, you see, the one is absent and the other one is at the next side. They're the one that cater.
2: Yes.
8: When somebody asks me about cake,
3: they should have.
8: I can't answer that.
2: Yes. But somebody's godfather?
8: Yes.
3: Oh, staying quiet.
2: You open the can.
7: I've done my part for the day.
2: Yeah, well, not the cake.
7: I've done my part, so I'll leave it there. But that's for another discussion. But Raiden, continue to enjoy your day. Damon, over 2 weeks, boy, how has it been?
8: Well,
7: sporting wise,
8: it's been bittersweet. You know, I'm not a Gunners fan. I just stay quiet, really. But it's all over my timeline right now, and I'm getting sick.
2: Take over London, boy.
8: So I am hoping that with the World Cup starting next week, you know, that everything would go back to normal.
2: The World Cup
8: would just take precedence. My team got knocked out of the NBA. So
2: which one is that? OKC.
8: And then, you know, the tragic of our Caribbean team, but
2: I'm numb to it.
8: Yes, so yeah, it's been up and down, but I have to give God thanks. You know, I'm here alive again, so that's how it goes.
7: Indeed. Right, so we turn our next into our next topic of discussion, and he too, it's been a while, might be the first time for the year.
3: Long time, anything?
7: Yeah, it's been a long time.
9: Yes, man, he's
7: always a message away, brother. Julius Fergus, welcome back to the sports program.
9: Definitely, it's a pleasure to be back here to share some time with the guys. You know, it's been a while. I said, if it has been a year, it's almost a year. And it's always a pleasure to be here and share some knowledge and insight.
7: Indeed. Right, so it started a long time ago, but we're down to the last 6 games now, because one would have been played last night. So, guys, tell us, how is it looking? Is your team in? I know that Kenty is not happy.
2: No. But you see, this, the beautiful thing, right? People get kicked out early, then people go all the way in, and they lose.
8: But you know? Gentlemen, watch the trend this year. Everything is happening over a 20-year period.
2: Mm-hmm.
8: Arsenal.
2: 22.
8: Trinidad.
2: Mm-hmm. Yeah.
8: Knicks.
2: This is 1970-something.
8: Yeah, but like I said, over 22 years. Yeah. Mm-hmm. So it's like 2026 is a year or what?
3: It's a year.
2: Well, I'm going to tell you what. I hate New York. Just like New York team to me are like Tottenham. Mm-hmm. Really, and Arsenal. Mm-hmm. However, I have a little flick in my heart from the coach for the Knicks. Very gifted coach, accomplished, but sometimes cast aside.
9: Definitely cast aside.
2: Cast aside. And he's a very...
8: And he's been
2: very,
8: around.
2: Yeah, he's been top around. Coach.
8: Yep.
2: And he's a black guy. And sometimes these guys get sidelined quite easily. So if they do win, I won't mind. Yeah. I'm back in San Antonio. But last night, we saw preparation.
3: Uh-huh.
2: We saw that team in the Knicks
8: hunger.
2: Hungry. They have well rested, well prepared.
8: Mm-hmm.
2: Now the question for me is the young coach for San Antonio.
8: Yeah, how does he manage?
2: Can he manage this now and get things going? And that's going to be the key for the series.
9: Well, I think a major part for the Spurs, since we're mentioning coaching, Coach Pop has been
2: around
9: for
8: him
9: the longest.
8: Duncan, ain't
9: it? Yes, advising and assisting. Mm-hmm. Even though he's had the stroke and whatever, he cannot fully function. I've seen him give good insight throughout the course of the playoffs and help the Spurs to will their way back all the way into the finals, even at times when they seem like they were out of it and the odds were against them. And I'm gonna talk about
2: Very much against them.
8: Yes. Yes.
9: And I'm gonna talk about the referee.
8: The movie acting.
9: Yes, yes. And I'm gonna talk about the referee in the last series. But I think as you said, the Knicks were well rested. They did seem like they did a lot of strategy because Karl Anthony Towns has played Wemby the best so far in the playoffs. He's playing hard defense. The entire Knicks team has been playing really good defense because last night wasn't the best offensive game for either team.
2: Either team, yeah.
9: I mean, Jalen Brunson turned it up. I think he was in the fourth or the third, somewhere around there to pull it back. But neither teams had really good offensive games, but the Knicks defense definitely overshadowed the Spurs.
2: Well, you can watch and see, they're apprehensive. Mm-hmm. I think both teams, the gravity of the moment, the gravity of the series, probably came out a bit tight.
9: Yeah.
2: And you could tell. And I also thought that perhaps San Antonio, when you're on this high, when they won, when they beat the classic Game 7,
9: mm-hmm.
2: OKC, the joy, they were bubbling over. And
9: yeah.
2: I think they let down because they went from up here to here.
9: Mm-hmm.
2: Game 2 is going to tell me what they're made of and where they're playing.
10: Where they're playing.
2: They play San Antonio.
9: Yeah.
2: So they've lost the home court.
9: Yeah.
2: But they can come back, and if they win the next two games, they could wrestle it back. I don't think we've seen the best of Wemby so far. Mm-hmm. But if Karl Anthony Towns
9: mm-hmm.
2: could play like how he played,
9: it's going to be
2: terribly difficult for San Antonio.
9: Yeah, I definitely feel like he is one of the X factors for the Knicks in terms of stopping the force that is Wemby. I mean, the benches for both teams
2: mm-hmm.
9: are really good. The Knicks bench shined last night. Josh Hart and all of those guys. I think Josh Hart got like 16 rebounds or something like that. And it's going to definitely be a battle of the benches for the course of this tournament.
2: Wemby has not. Okay. How many series you have to go through? You have to win 16 games. Mm-hmm. So that's 4 series you have to go through. Do you think the toll of the games, is it weighing down heavy on the youngsters from San Antonio?
9: Definitely.
8: Well, for me, as I saw last night, you're coming out of, I won't say a tough series against OKC.
2: Mm-hmm.
8: I would call a spade. You're coming out of basically wrestling. Because that series
2: was tough.
8: Basically,
2: and that's 7 games.
8: Scrimmage.
2: So you have to win 16, right? But they played more.
8: Remember when we got walked to the locker room in that series, nearly got hurt in that series. So that's game 7. To come back now and play a first game, like that series never happened.
9: Mm-hmm.
8: It's going to be tough on anybody. Yeah. The greats coming out of a series as tough and physically like that. So like you said, game 2, seeing how they play game 1, game 2, I want to see the Spurs, the fighting Spurs that was in the OKC, because all odds was against them against OKC. Yeah. Everybody could see that. Mm-hmm. Fouling, and they came up on top.
9: Mm-hmm.
8: So they came out of that series. That's why I think they celebrated that win so high.
2: Yeah.
9: Mm-hmm.
2: Yeah.
8: So, yeah, let's see game 2.
9: We have to remember too that the Knicks, you remember the Knicks just won 12 straight.
2: Yeah.
9: Literally after each series they've been resting.
2: Mm-hmm. Yeah.
9: So they haven't been playing in extra games.
2: Yeah.
9: The West is always harder.
2: Yeah.
9: West is always a tough battleground. So the Spurs definitely are beat up.
2: Yeah.
9: But in my mentality is, no matter how, you know, wounded or beat up you might be, it's not over until
2: it is over.
9: But the championship, till that last whistle blows.
10: We can't say fat lady no more.
9: Oh, sorry. till the last whistle blows, you have to give it your all, you have to push through. So

0: generation, and it's our culture. You could still see it with guys like Wemby and Castle.
1: Mm.
0: The Spurs has always created good players.
1: Yeah.
0: From out of nowhere. Because when Castle came out of college, he wasn't the best offensive guy, and a lot of teams passed him up. But the Spurs picked him up, and you could see that how they've polished him. The same thing with Kawhi Leonard and all of them.
1: Yeah.
0: So I think that the culture is definitely still there in terms of building a team and trusting your talent and developing your talent fully.
1: Well, Tim Duncan, when he got onto the scene and won his first championship, was against the Knicks.
0: Mm-hmm.
1: Way back then, he had David Robinson,
2: and
1: Mario Elliott, and these guys. Wemby, I think this is tougher because he's now the real leader.
0: Standout.
1: And if he does this now, I think, I mean, God give him his props.
0: Yeah.
1: And I want to see him succeed early. I worry about his height and the niggling injuries that sometimes people of this his stature, physical stature, get from time to time. And I love to see talent. This guy is he's a freak.
2: And
1: ball handling, he could shoot, he could defend. Man. I mean, he is an alien.
3: While we're in the hype of the basketball conversation, just to remind the listeners that this week it's all about your top four basketball players from out of Montserrat. So make sure you get those names together because at 5:40 we'll definitely discuss that part. So once again, your top four basketball players from out of
2: Nation 5
3: from out of Montserrat. All right, you can send it in via WhatsApp or you can call us at that time and be a part of the program. So back over to you guys.
0: To Kenty's point about the height, Wemby's height and injuries, I think an analyst was pointing out the fact that somebody that he should consider working with over the summer is Dirk Nowitzki. In terms of slowing down his game. Dirk was never a quick player, but you couldn't stop him.
4: Yeah, but you beat him with that pullback.
0: You couldn't stop him because he was fundamentally stoned.
1: And got high. And who got black?
0: He used his jumper. Triple threat really well. He used his jab step. Footwork was phenomenal because he didn't have the speed. And he kept that ball up high at all times. You know, 1-2 dribbles, a shoot. Wemby now has the handle of a guard, which adds to it. But adding that extra piece to your arsenal would make him even more unstoppable because he would be... I'm seeing Wemby just pick up from outside the key where other people would maybe do a layup or something and just dunk in the bar easily. So imagine that kind of footwork from that far. He's unstoppable. And the pace as well, because you could see the youth in him wanting to just push all the time. And sometimes that works against him.
2: Throwing up.
1: I think recently enough they had Chris Paul in the stable. You think he would have, someone like him would have made a difference to manage as what Julius is talking about. It's a way you have to manage the game. Manage the game and know when to be aggressive, when to slow down things. But Wemby, I enjoy watching him. I enjoy watching him. I say, boy, if he sticks around, has a good long career, he's going to be in the discussion for good.
0: I think somebody who could play that role as somewhat of a veteran is De'Aaron Fox.
3: Hold on, Julius.
0: Yeah.
3: Listen to me. You have this thing rigged or something?
0: What?
3: Because someone just sent a message saying, "Hi, Lenny and panel. I think that Fox need to step up with his shooting.
0: Yeah.
3: And I would like to hear the panel thoughts. And next minute you jump out."
0: Yeah, man, definitely. Are we in two different rooms?
3: Come on, go ahead.
0: You know, so yeah, I definitely think De'Aaron Fox, with his experience, could and should step up a bit.
4: Is Barnes on the side too?
0: Yeah, but I don't think he's getting as much playing time. Barnes is not so much of a point guard.
1: No.
0: And a floor general, per se.
1: But in terms of the veteran presence.
0: Definitely, he could. But I think they have some good guys like Champagne.

0: and Carnet and
1: Carnet and yeah. them who could play duo bands is doing, but Fox definitely because Castle is good, but he's still young.
0: Yeah, he's still young.
2: Both of them. Yeah.
1: But Fox definitely could bring that you know, slow down the tempo and bring that kind of control in the game. Because Wemby himself is young as well, and off nights like last night, because last night was a terrible night for him. I think he went like 6 for 20 something, you know, which is not really bad, which is not good. In the final for this star.
0: Yeah.
1: So they need somebody else or two other guys to step up when he's not having those great nights.
0: You know what's missing in this generation? The go-to basket.
1: Mm-hmm.
0: Each superstar had a go-to move.
3: Talk about Bulls.
0: So you know Michael, the same thing though. He gonna fade back, you know, fade away.
1: Yes.
0: Patrick Ewing in the low post.
1: Mm-hmm. Same Akeem, thing with Dirk. Mid-range fade. Mm-hmm.
0: And so you don't have long spurts or long droughts mm-hmm. without scoring, because
1: you know,
0: this is my spot. I'm going to get to my spot. Once I get there, I'll probably shoot mm-hmm. 70% from that spot.
1: True.
0: So in this run and gun style of NBA,
1: mm-hmm.
0: sometimes they go for some difficult shots.
1: Yeah.
0: Where you have to know the dog, not know his key. You know, the dog get the position where he wants to be.
1: Yeah. That's it
0: for buckets. Buckets. Yeah. And I think that's perhaps something he could work on even more. Mm-hmm. And not because of his style, he tends to hang out on in the perimeter. But sometimes get a little close.
1: But even that perimeter style of play affected them poorly last night, because they were taking a lot of threes early in the shot clock.
0: Yeah.
1: I'm missing for the Spurs, whereas if they had slowed it down, maybe find, get some good positioning for the guys like Wemby and so, they could have. Because my philosophy is, if the jump shot is not working,
0: drive,
1: get closer to the hoop.
0: Yeah.
1: Get closer. The closer to the hoop you are, the higher your percentage. Mm-hmm. When you get that one or two shots, or even one or two free throws, it builds your confidence.
0: Yeah.
1: To help you, all right, now I'm feeling it, I could start moving back out. When that shot starts falling from the outside, and they have to step to you.
0: And the defense have to collapse.
1: Exactly.
0: And free up the perimeter.
1: Exactly, exactly.
4: But you know, something that crossed my mind, the first game,
1: mm-hmm.
4: and you lose by 10 points, would mm-hmm. you feel extremely down as the Spurs heading into the next game?
0: Because for the whole game, it was tight.
1: Yeah.
0: It was towards the end.
1: Game.
0: Yeah.
2: Seven points.
0: It's towards the end. You saw the Knicks started to separate slightly. I won't be too hard on myself if I were the Spurs.
2: I just want, like Julia said, hey, you want the drive. But basically, you could see Knicks were really more fresh.
0: Yeah. Mm-hmm.
2: Because even down to the last 2 minutes of the game, Brunson and these guys running the court like, and you could have seen, because one, Wemby didn't have the game that he was expected.
1: Mm-hmm.
2: And San Antonio heavily depends on Wemby. Mm-hmm. Wemby and Castle. So like Julio said, Fox now has to step up when Wemby is not having a good game. To support Castle.
1: Mm-hmm.
2: Once you have that now, Spurs would then have a different momentum going forward. But if not, you're going to see that little weak area within them, especially for a team like Knicks. Because Knicks is going to bring it out. Like I said, it's 12 games straight. So we just got to be real and understand that, hey, to win 12 games straight in a playoffs is no joke. It cannot be taken lightly.
1: Definitely.
4: But how do you see this best of seven going? Well, final.
0: 4-3 to who? Knicks?
3: Knicks.
2: Yeah, I call it 4-2.
1: To Knicks?
2: Mm-hmm.
3: 4-2?
2: Yes.
3: 4-2, yeah.
2: I tell you, it's the year after 20-something years. It's just the year.
0: This game will let me know. Game two?
2: Yeah.
0: I'll be able to better gauge.
4: You're getting soft these days, Kenty. Well,
0: no, because The series the way start until you defend your home court, you know.
1: Yeah.
0: And I think what if Knicks could defend their home court, that's a wrap.
2: Check Kenty next month. Nah. Kenty's still on top of the world.
4: So Julius, what about your prediction? How do you see it?
1: I think the Knicks have the opportunity to pull it off. They've secured home court now, and Madison Square Garden is not an easy place.
3: Exactly, to play.
1: Yeah, as a opponent.
3: Yep.
1: New York fans are some of the most annoying
3: court rambunctious
1: entire NBA.
3: And watch the stars.
1: Exactly.
3: They come out.
0: I understand that, but I like the way San Antonio stood up.
1: Yeah.
0: In a hostile
3: environment
0: in a pressure game. So I think it might draw something out of them as well.
1: Because honestly, my pick is San Antonio.
0: Yeah.
1: Because I want to see that young core
0: get something. Yeah.
1: Get it. Pull through, you know.
3: In watch games.
1: But I don't know if you ever heard about this club name. It's Millwall.
3: A club name. They're different.
1: Exactly. New York fans are like Millwall fans.
3: They have a sign in Millwall, you know. When you pass under that bridge, you have to sign and say, I came here and I leave here. Because you can't leave there easily.
1: Yeah. So, if San Antonio could pull back one.
3: Yeah.
1: In New York. We'll see how tomorrow goes.
0: Yeah.
4: Well, someone is saying, I think that Robinson was playing tough defense on Wemby. Mm-hmm. The other big men for Spurs need to put some hurt on both Robinson and Towns.
0: Again, it's about adjustments. How they're going to adjust.
3: Mm-hmm.
0: And so I'm surprised we haven't got a phone call from one of our regular callers.
4: Well, mm-hmm. He's a big
0: Spurs fan.
1: As I said, One of my veteran coaches just messaged me and said, don't bet against Spurs system. Just know that. I can't go against the Spurs system.
0: Yeah.
1: I can't because...
0: I have Spurs 6 or 7.
1: They're still one of the most fundamentally sound teams in the NBA.
0: Yeah.
1: And the system in general goes back to core basketball.
3: Yeah.
1: You get what I'm saying? So, yes, you have the run and gun, but... they still manage to use the system wisely to pull the wins out. Because I'm telling you, everyone counted them out in that OKC series early up. And as I said, even though they don't have like the standout veteran core, Tim Duncan and Greg Popovich are still basically traveling with the team as like coaches per se.
0: Mm-hmm.
1: You get what I'm saying?
0: And the mentorship,
1: so that original Spurs system is still there to, you know, bring them through. And definitely, I'm not worried about last night's game because, as Kenty said earlier, the game was tight all the way through. Yeah. I think it was just in the the third or the fourth? They had like a little shooting slump.
0: Yeah.
1: And Branson had a spark.
0: And they pulled it through,
1: and it was still a 10-point game.
0: That's the difference in the game.
1: Exactly.
0: That's the difference in the
1: game. There were no big runs to say that, all right, yeah, it was a blowout, and the Knicks are unmatched. So I still have the Spurs, but they need to win the next game and win one in New York.
0: Win one in New York.
4: Okay, sounds good. Well, overall, guys, some of the unlucky teams, you may say, in this this year's NBA, you know, tell us quickly some of the unlucky teams, or a team that you might have hoped.
0: All the other teams are unlucky.
4: Well, yes, but you know, a team that would have hoped to make it through.
0: I think Boston for me was very. What was the unlucky? They didn't have a plan B. I think that's Boston's biggest problems. They're going to take what they do well and they're going to shove it down your throat. And that's all good and when you're executing, but at times you have to adjust. And kudos to Philadelphia who adjusted well in that series.
1: Yeah. I don't have no kind of ratings for Philadelphia. Because Boston would have never went out like that.
0: Like a whimper.
1: Exactly.
0: Yeah, like
1: a, so I think the process, we have zero trust in the process. For Philadelphia at this point,
0: yeah.
1: Embiid past his expiration date with Philadelphia, and I think they need to start looking at a rebuild because they strive so many different angles and they're not getting anywhere.
0: I think the Cavs too. The Cavs disappointed me.
2: That's my biggest disappointment.
3: Cavaliers.
0: Cavs, you have James. I think we have to come to the realization James Harden is not going to carry the team over.
2: Finish.
0: Over the finish line. And I sad to say, good talent.
4: Harsh reality.
0: It's a harsh reality. I'm disappointed. I was disappointed how they faded
2: out. How they exited. Horrible.
0: I always thought on the eastern flank, if you continue, I always thought it was a bit too much for Detroit. Even though they were the top team.
2: They played good.
3: They dig.
0: But I think next year, I think I'm going to look out for them. Having this experience and running deep again, I think it's going to serve them well. In the West, Minnesota. I think he gets a lot of hype.
2: Mm-hmm. And
0: Edwards gets a lot of hype. They say, oh, he's the closest thing to Kobe and Michael. Athletically and so forth. But I think the time has come for him to start to produce a bit more.
2: Game awareness.
0: Yeah.
1: You know, the Cavs could have gotten, what's the guy that was with Celtics the year when they won? Jrue Holiday.
0: Yeah.
1: And I feel like if they had a Jrue Holiday.
0: Yeah.
1: Instead of James Harden, they could have gotten further for that defensive presence. And Jrue Holiday could give you 25 any given night. So, James Harden looks good. He did change basketball by his, the way he changed the rules and got them to change the rules and whatnot. Defense wins championships, fam.
0: Yep.
1: And you can't expect to win a championship against a guy who does not play defense. He could give you 40 points tonight, but if he's allowing 50, you're still losing. Watch plays where James Harden just
0: just switching over to WNBA, I was watching this big reaction to Caitlin Clark.
1: Yeah.
0: Where they say, well, okay, you're fantastic offensive, but she plays no defense.
3: Yeah.
0: So all the other team does now is to put on an island and let her blow by.
1: Yeah. The other teams have figured it out and they're exposing her.
0: Yeah.
1: Like everybody on the team, as soon as they get the ISO with her, they're targeting her because she can't play defense. Yep.
0: And that's why for me, in order to be named a great, you must affect the game on both ends.
1: Definitely.
0: You know, Hard is a great offensive threat, but I wouldn't want him on my team. I wouldn't want him on my team.
1: No time at all.
0: Yeah.
1: I would definitely, as I said, I would take a Jrue Holiday over him.
0: Every day.
1: Because Jrue Holiday is going to give you really good defense.
0: I have a coming to attitude, diva attitude with him.
1: Exactly.
0: he went to Milwaukee. Did what he did, won a championship. Came to the Celtics, did what he had to do, won a championship.
1: Those guys are proven X-Factors.
0: Yeah.
4: Right, so anything else we can mention on the NBA? We'll have to wait until next Thursday when more games would have been played.
0: Time will tell it all. Time will tell it all.
4: I like that, time will tell it all. So Julius, your final words until the next time?
1: Yes, it's a pleasure to be back with the crew, I just say under the pavilion.
0: Yeah.
1: It's a pleasure to be back with you guys under the pavilion, you know? So, I'm looking forward to see the Spurs win the NBA Finals this year. A lot of people might not agree with that. I know I have a lot of New York fans who will be furious with me. But I think that this Spurs system will definitely carry them through. It could have carried them through last night, but I feel like exhaustion, Russ, as Damien said, coming down after that high or winning the Western Conference Finals maybe affected them a bit. But definitely, I look forward to an exciting series. I don't think it's going to be anywhere near a sweep.
4: Not a call, but a quick message before Julius leave the studio. Someone is saying Fox coming off an ankle injury. So looks like he's still a bit tentative, but he did step up in the WCF.
1: Yeah.
4: Just a bad start to the finals. Wemby is a game changer in the paint. There were a lot of possession Knicks had to take back out to the perimeter just because of Wemby's presence. Spurs have to realize this is not a Chet hologram versus Wemby. We'll put the ball on the ground and attack Wemby. Brunson had a bad night shooting but stepped up in the fourth.
1: Mm-hmm.
4: As Kenton said, each player had a go to move, and all he does is high and go between the legs and goes to his post up mid-range. Mm-hmm. If he takes the high screen, he goes to the floater or probably gets the shield off from the big man on Wemby, which allows him to go to the paint. So that's someone just...
3: They text that, Lenny?
4: Yes.
1: I think something that exposed Wemby last night, the person kind of confused me a bit, because I wasn't sure sometimes whether we were talking about Towns or Wemby.
5: Mm-hmm.
1: But Towns showed something where he gave Wemby the jab fake and took him to the rim a few times and was able to score, which exposed him a bit in terms of his strength, I would say. But definitely, it's not the OKC, because as we saw in Game 7, Chet was afraid to go against Wemby.
0: Chet disappeared,
1: 2-for-4 shots
0: or
1: something like that, just because of his intimidating presence. New York isn't scared.
5: No.
1: They're not scared, and they're showing you that we're willing to take it to you. We don't care. You could be 8 feet tall. We're going to find a way around you. So definitely, I would agree with some of what the caller says.
5: Yeah.
4: All right. So that's doing several things on this side. So definitely, thank you, Julius. And of course, we'll link real soon again. Okay.
1: Definitely. And probably by next week we have some more news on Ascendant Sports and what we have in store.
4: Ah, double trouble.
1: Definitely.
0: Yeah, right.
4: All right.
0: Yeah,
4: take care, man.
1: Yeah, man.
4: Right. So we continue on. We continue on right here on the sports program. And of course, we're down from triple K's down to a single K, as I say good afternoon to Brother Kelroy Huggins. Welcome back to the football corner right here on the sports program. How are you doing, sir?
6: I'm good, you know. Good afternoon, everyone. Good afternoon, Montreal. Good afternoon to the world.
5: Okay.
6: I'm doing wonderful, thank you.
4: All right. So, Kenty, we're without the other two Ks, Keola and... and Kelvin Pond.
0: Those Manchester United fans.
4: Yeah, they both caught up last minute, so they send their apologies.
0: Understand.
4: But we do have Kelroy, who will work things with us this afternoon. So over to you, Kenty.
0: Yeah, well, you know, Kelroy, Ken for the games. He snuck up on me. I didn't realize that it's next Thursday, the beginning of the World Cup. It's really here.
3: Well, I know, because at school is something that the young guys talk about all the time, and even some of the young girls, seeing some of the players, they're just loving to see some of the players and the young players there. So is it Lamar, however his name is, the 18-year-old boy wonder. Yeah, they're looking at him. Jude, talking about Jude. So it's good to see the interest is not solely the football, but they're watching. So when they watch, the interest it piques the interest. But next week
0: they go study the books.
3: Yeah,
0: anyway.
7: everybody get visa.
0: That is the question, though.
3: Yeah,
0: we're gonna. What I want to do, guys, is go through the groups and tell us what we think about the groups and so forth. And there's some certain countries there from the Middle East who are not quite friendly on speaking terms with the U.S.
7: Yes, right.
0: And we watch and see if how things gonna pan out. What are your introductory words or thoughts, Kelroy?
6: That team that you're talking about from Middle East, I think in football, what I think the world will realize is that we're against racism. We're against disrespect. We're against all sorts of these kind of negative impact that would change the game, that would create a face for the sport that is not good, you know? Mm-hmm. I think that this team would come to the World Cup and play football like any other normal team who's going to be there.
0: Yeah. But I think the question we have now is the host, the president host. And sometimes it could be quite unpredictable. And I'm hoping that, as you said, let's sport be sport. I think they're going to be working with a bunch of professionals, people who want to represent their country well and do mm-hmm. well. So let the competition speak for itself.
6: Speak for itself, correct.
0: But we're going to go through the groups, and quite a number of groups. And Infantino, we've seen the expansion of the group stage, and giving other teams a chance to mm-hmm. showcase their talents and their countries on the world stage. But in Group A, we have Mexico, one of the host nations.
3: Host.
0: Mm-hmm. Republic of South Africa. We have Korea, and we have the Czech Republic.
3: Republic of South Africa. Oh.
0: Yeah.
3: Okay.
0: Yeah. RSA.
3: Out of that group.
0: What are your thoughts?
3: Czech Republic. Yeah. Czech Republic is a good team. And Mexico.
0: We have Mexico, we have South Africa, Korea.
3: South Korea. They play good football.
0: What do you think about that group?
3: Interesting little group that is.
0: Tell me.
3: A lot of football.
6: I realize, yeah, I'm forgetting how dominating South Africa can be.
3: Yeah.
2: He just took the word out of my mouth, you know. I was just about to tell you guys that, remember, this team, South Africa, created upset the last time.
0: Yeah,
6: and that is correct. I mean, as good as we know, so Czech and Mexico is, we are not to forget about South Africa. Don't forget South Korea as well.
3: Mm-hmm.
0: I think South Korea caused
6: being played on the day. Innit?
0: Caused some heartache already. I think this is a tough group. From Mexico at home. I think it's going to be. I can't tell. I would go Mexico just because of the home cooking.
3: Mm-hmm.
0: And I'll go Czech Republic.
3: Mexico for me and South Korea.
6: Go ahead.
2: No, you go.
3: I'll tell you which African team.
6: I'll stick with Mexico and South Africa.
3: Yeah.
2: I go Czech and Mexico.
0: Czech and Mexico. Mm-hmm. I think it's going to be a tough one, and I think I want to view this group, you know. But if you move on.
3: Is that the opening? Who is opening?
0: Well, I'm just going to the group. But I think the group A is the opening. Yeah, they're going to have so we're going to have some good games right off the bat, it seems like there. Group B.
6: It's actually South Africa and Mexico starting.
0: Starting.
3: Okay. We can tell. We can tell from them.
2: Good game.
0: Who wins that game? Have a good chat. Yeah.
2: That won't determine Huggins.
0: Ooh, wow. That's going to be tough.
2: That's Huggins, that's your 2 pick, isn't it?
6: Yeah, that's my 2 pick right there.
2: Right.
6: Yeah.
2: So somebody must lose our first game.
6: No.
3: Or draw.
6: You can draw first game.
0: Yeah,
6: you can
0: draw.
2: Yeah.
6: Yes.
0: Goal difference might be. Goal difference might be key in this group. Yeah. Group B.
2: Mm-hmm.
0: Group B. We have Canada. Is that Bosnia Herzegovina and Qatar and Switzerland.
3: Switzerland.
2: I like her in Switzerland. Mm-hmm. What is the next three?
0: We have Bosnia, Qatar and Canada. Canada, another host nation. Yeah. Although they're the host, I think they're the weakest of the hosts.
2: I would say, for me, I would go Qatar and Swiss.
3: How many? Who is the other one?
0: Bosnia.
3: Mante, or is it just Bosnia?
0: Bosnia.
6: Bosnia and Hante.
3: Okay, I will go with Bosnia and... Who else?
2: Swiss.
0: We have Canada, Qatar, and the Swiss.
3: Yes.
0: I know Qatar punched above their weight last time.
3: Yeah.
0: They were able to make a nice, but they were in their neck of the woods.
3: Yeah.
0: How are they going to operate in a less friendly environment? I'm not quite certain. So I go Bosnia and Switzerland.
2: Okay, so you go with?
6: I'll go with Qatar and Swiss, you know.
3: Qatar and Swiss.
0: You think Qatar will be able to reproduce what they did last World Cup?
6: Of course.
3: You know they love by players.
0: What is
6: Qatar have some good players, man. Nonetheless, that they are playing in the Saudi league, mm-hmm. around those places.
0: Yeah.
6: And that league right now is something that
0: it's getting better. Mm-hmm. The buying
3: from what it was, yeah.
6: That's the Cristiano Ronaldo effect.
0: Yeah. Yeah, and I think that the ability to get players not too far from their prime, bringing quality to the league, it is standing out. You made the pick already there?
2: Mm-hmm.
0: Yeah.
2: Switzerland, Qatar.
0: So I have Bosnia and Switzerland. Group C. All right. Group C, we have Brazil. Is that Morocco? Haiti? And Scotland. Where do we go from there?
3: Is that another group of that kind of competition?
0: I don't think it's Brazil, Morocco, Haiti, and Scotland.
2: I have the top two. Yeah, top two for me. Morocco and Brazil.
0: I have an affinity to Haiti. In the Caribbean.
2: I would love that they do good.
0: Yeah.
2: But like I said, for me, it's just the reality.
3: They're going to play defensive. Defensive against Brazil, I think. Knowing having a little stint with a Haitian and Cuban coach, I know in this time, I think they can squeeze a draw, you know. I feel Haiti can squeeze a draw.
2: Against Brazil?
3: Yes. I for some reason, watching them for the last couple of years, and I know they're a defensive team and they have the energy, I will choose when they play their first match. I'm going to put them in a little bracket that they at least get a point. Because, you know, for them, mm-hmm. in the World Cup, if you do that thing where you go and place your money and get something, they... Just to score a goal, I think it's high. And I think they have the players outside of the league who are playing outside. We're capable that those non-names that we don't know about,
2: mm-hmm.
3: I'm going to put them in bracket. But Brazil, and I want Scotland. I am going for the Scots.
0: So who are you picking?
3: Brazil and Scott. And have Haiti in a little bracket.
6: So Ken, you really put in Morocco to this?
3: Yeah, I don't like them.
2: Well,
3: because I don't like them. I hate them, and I hate them. And I'm not going to say hate. I don't like certain things that I know definitely about Egypt. And I'm losing when we reach to the next one. Egypt and Morocco, no, because of what they have. Certain things that's pending right now. I know they can play, but I'm not backing them.
0: Ah,
3: yes.
0: But for me, it's hard. In terms of football,
3: go ahead,
0: Hawkins.
6: I'm not gonna be because I what they are going to do and what they have and what they like coach, you know.
2: Just reality
6: Morocco
2: of life,
6: Brazil, right? Joe.
3: I know. That's just me. I know.
6: We like what we like, innit?
3: Yes.
6: What we suppose, but yeah.
0: Okay, but so we move on to Group D, host nation, USA. Is that Paraguay and Australia and Turkey?
3: Tell us again.
0: We have Australia,
3: uh-huh.
0: Turkey, Paraguay, and USA.
3: Australia.
2: Yeah, I have them coming out.
3: I love Australia.
2: Yeah, I have them coming out. They're going to play rough football.
3: Yeah, I like how they play footy. They still have that.
2: Yeah,
3: you know?
2: From the rugby.
3: And
2: they're gonna play rough.
3: Boy,
0: USA and
3: boy, USA,
0: Turkey.
3: Boy.
2: Me don't got Turkey. USA. Me don't got USA. Tie. Period.
3: You see where I'm going? Turkey for me.
2: Yeah, me don't got USA. Period. For me.
3: That is what I saw them doing the other day.
2: No, me don't got USA.
3: Well, you know they like to throw things in the water. So, again, question mark.
0: They tell you it would be embarrassing.
3: I know. If to not make it on the group. Remember, you have to
0: big
3: Italy, yeah, you know. Guys.
0: And they don't make it out of the group.
2: But they're not good.
3: Remember, you happened to Italy, right? Katie,
2: they're not good, yeah? Katie, they're not good. So, for me...
6: Salon can help you, eh?
3: Again, yes.
2: I got to be careful. I got Turkey and Australia.
0: Yeah. I don't know much about Paraguay.
3: Yeah, Paraguay.
0: They're South American team.
3: They play...
0: They would have to play against the Argentinas, the Uruguayans, the Brazil. They've made it out. Colombia.
3: That's a team where digs deep and find that goal from anywhere. But I'm just feeling Australia right now inside of the US and doing their thing.
0: Look, I believe in home cooking. And then I hear USA. I'm going to stick with the USA and Turkey.
2: Okay.
0: Okay, can I, who you have?
6: Paraguay and Turkey.
0: Paraguay and Turkey. All
3: good, right. Good
6: Paraguay,
3: pick.
6: Paraguay plays very decent football.
3: We need to. Lenny Ricardo.
6: What do we know about Uruguay? How good would we rate Uruguay against Paraguay if they were in this group?
0: Yeah,
3: I would have Uruguay. Okay, Uruguay plays some very good football.
6: But I can tell you for a fact, the last matches that they played between these two, Paraguay won.
3: One, yeah.
0: Mm. Yeah. But I'm saying
6: they won by two clear goals.
0: Mm-hmm. To get out of that, to get out of South America, you have to go through some serious teams. Yeah,
6: correct.
0: Yeah,
6: absolutely.
0: So you can't take them too lightly.
6: I can tell you for a fact, Paraguay is and will be going through along with Turkey.
3: Okay,
0: wow, strong.
3: I'm going to have to go back over our picks.
0: I cannot picture USA out of it.
3: So somebody said the year with Italy. I watch what happened. Oh, okay.
2: Then we'll get slapped.
0: We watch. We try to see what happens. But in Group E, uh-huh. Group E has the efficient machine of Germany,
3: mm-hmm.
0: Curacao,
3: Germany.
0: Is that Ivory Coast and Ecuador?
3: Wow!
2: Wow!
3: Wow, yeah. Wow, wow.
2: I will go Germany, but yeah. I need a minute on this second.
3: Yeah. Germany is a must.
2: Ivory Coast for me.
3: Uh-huh.
2: And
0: Ecuador.
3: But I'm going to go with my African brothers. I just feel it for Ivory Coast. I know they've been through a lot over the years. But definitely Germany, and I will go with Ivory Coast.
0: Muggins?
6: I gave the superstar Germany and Ecuador for me.
3: Yeah.
6: Germany and Ecuador.
0: I'll go Germany and Ecuador.
3: Yeah.
0: My heart is with my African nation.
3: Yeah.
0: But my mind is telling me Ecuador and Germany.
2: I'm gonna go Ecuador. Yeah. So Germany and Ecuador for me.
0: Good to see Curacao there.
2: Yeah, it would be good that they create an upset because, you know, it's close to our hearts again.
0: Yeah.
2: But longevity to get out, it would be tough for them.
0: It's going to be tough. It's going to be a toughie. Germany, how they performing as of recent?
3: Well, they have a lot of players. It's just for the team to go on the day and
2: but
3: just
2: But then I always remember... Yeah. It's a team
3: with
2: that
3: knows,
2: turns up.
3: Yes, they know when, you know.
0: Yep.
2: Check friendlies and stuff, they look normal. But you see Netherlands and Germany for World Cup, it's a different.
3: I remember when I used to do a type of thing, there's a player there that I used to always bank on, Muller.
0: Mm-hmm. Muller, yeah. Oh, yeah.
3: And Muller has gained me a lot of dollars back then.
2: Remember Muller is dollars.
3: And Muller is dollars. Exactly. So I've been to Germany and I know the culture. They live and breed it.
0: Yeah.
3: And the way how they approach football is phenomenal.
0: Efficient.
3: It's something not saying the rest of the world ain't, but the Germans, they are phenomenal when it comes to the football, and they put that billboard on that big skyscraper, the man in at the moment, and you will see that, and it gives the atmosphere, you know. And
0: quite a number of goals we have to push on.
3: Yeah.
0: Group F,
3: mm-hmm.
0: Netherlands, Japan, Sweden, Tunisia.
3: That group, they're just all over the place.
2: Maybe the Netherlands and Sweden.
3: The orange juice of Netherlands just...
2: Why they got audacity to turn up.
3: Yeah, I don't know. I like Sweden. I must say, they have played some good football in every tournament, the Euros and everything. So I'll leave that. Go ahead, Huggins, and I'll come back.
6: I'll go with Tunisia and the Netherlands.
3: The Netherlands, the orange juice. Sweden, for me, definitely with one.
0: Sweden?
3: Yes, I just love the Swedes. So.
0: But what about Japan? Japan, do they have any love for Japan this time around?
3: Mm-mm.
0: They're good fans.
3: Yeah.
2: they're going to bring a lot of people.
0: Yeah, they're going to be fans and they're going to clean up the place afterwards. That's all I
6: Let me say this right. The last seven games Japan played. The last friendly they played against England, they won that game 1-0. They played against Scotland, they won that 1-0. They played against South Korea, they won that 1-0. They played against China, they won that 1-0. They played against Hong Kong, 6-1. Japan against Indonesia, 6. Australia won them 1-0. So Japan has been doing fairly well. Regardless of their scoreline, there must be a way they continuously and consistently, clearly, have been dominating us. Football match whenever they played.
0: Well, the champions of England won a lot of 1-0, had a lot of 1-0 victories coming down the end as well. So you may have a point right there. So perhaps we can't sleep on Japan in this group F.
6: Quietly.
0: But I have Tunisia. I have Tunisia and Netherlands. I'm really was tossing up between Netherlands and Sweden, but I'm choosing Netherlands. Group G, Belgium, Egypt, Iran, New Zealand.
2: Belgium, Egypt,
0: Iran, New Zealand.
3: The right choice is Egypt and the other one, but no Egypt.
0: I got Egypt and Belgium.
2: Belgium.
6: Yes, that's my pick as well. Egypt and Belgium.
0: Yeah.
3: Belgium and Iran.
0: Kenford is not budging with you.
4: You know, I've been listening to Kenford all afternoon. You know, so some of his picks are just like, you know, he's gonna cause some controversy somewhere.
2: But you know, it's funny. He chose Iran.
0: Iran.
2: But he's,
0: I'm not sure. Iran could get in.
2: But the reason why if he chose Egypt. You know, choose Egypt, but it's Iran, right? I mean, my mind serves me
3: well. They might pass the gate.
0: Iran might not get it out. We hope Iran gets into the country.
3: But yes.
0: But hoping that, and again, upon this onset, we said, hope that allow the sport to be the sport. Group H, Spain. Is that Cabo Verde? Kingdom of Saudi Arabia and Uruguay.
2: For me,
3: Cabo Verde.
2: I would go with Spain for me is mandatory.
0: Kingdom of Saudi Arabia. They won too bad last World Cup in the neck of the woods.
2: I would go Spain and Uruguay for me.
3: Uruguay in the group.
0: What are you thinking, Kelleroy?
6: I don't want to be like Kenford, to be honest, you know. I'm not going to be like him. Where Spain is concerned, I don't like what they have done and what they're doing. It's my team. However, I'm going to go with Spain and Uruguay.
0: Yeah, I think Spain and Uruguay. Saudi Arabia, nobody has them in anything this time around. Can they be the fly in the ointment?
6: I don't have them there, no, please. When we,
3: the next show, we will have so many games until the Thursday.
0: Yeah.
3: Okay. I'll leave that pending.
0: Okay. Group I, France, Senegal, Iraq, Norway.
3: Why? Without a doubt, France.
2: France is.
3: And.
2: Who's it after France?
0: Senegal,
3: France, and Senegal for me.
0: Oh, Norway? Norway, you don't think Norway have it?
3: Not for me. Norwegian, the Norwegian, a big
6: I'm
3: team.
6: France and Iraq.
0: Mm. France and Iraq.
6: Yeah.
0: Really? All right.
6: Yeah, France and Iraq.
0: Let me take it those.
2: Me that open. Let me left that open for me.
0: I have France and Norway.
3: Mm. You Senegal?
0: I have France and Norway.
3: Okay.
0: Well, France is really an African team.
3: Yeah.
2: So. Senegal for me more lean on the Senegal side.
0: Mm.
2: But me, I'm not balanced yet for the second one.
0: The second one. But yeah. It's an interesting group. I got Norway.
3: Some good Norwegian players. Yeah,
2: man, Norway could surprise you.
0: Yeah.
2: So me iffy with France with me though, mandatory.
0: Group J, I think this is the Argentina, Algeria, Austria, and Jordan.
3: Okay.
2: Argentina.
3: I'm quitting Argentina this year again. Uh-huh. Quitting them after this World Cup again. I'm just going to hold them because they're doing some things I don't like either. Who else in the group?
0: We got Group J, Argentina, Algeria, Austria, and Jordan.
3: Wow. Austria. I have Austria.
0: Algeria? What about Algeria?
3: No.
0: You don't seem to like the Northern
3: Green and white.
2: But Algeria didn't play bad last
3: year. No, they didn't play bad. The green and white. I like the jersey, but Argentina and
0: Austria.
3: Kawhi?
6: I love
3: Austria.
6: Same Argentina and Austria for me.
3: I love Austria.
6: I'm gonna go with my.
3: I was over there, and trust me, I like that place.
0: We have Argentina
2: and for me, Argentina and hey, the mother tree boy, Jordan X for me.
6: The river of Jordan?
2: Excuse me. And I would say Algeria. Based on how they play last year.
3: They play real good, I must say.
0: I'll go Argentina and Austria as well. And, Argentina,
3: you need to take a trip to Austria. Austria, lovely.
0: Yeah?
3: Clean. Certain places. I love the hillside. When it snows, you can't go down for 6 months.
0: What do you say?
3: Yeah.
0: So we have the next group. Let me just kind of have a refresh. So we just did Group J.
3: The English.
0: And not English yet. No. You have Group K. We have Portugal, Congo, Uzbekistan, and Colombia.
2: Portugal and Colombia for me.
3: I have Cristiano Ronaldo to win the World Cup.
0: So you have to go Portugal.
3: Yes.
2: Because his lookalike is in there too.
0: Who's that?
2: Colombia. Yeah. Right near James.
3: James.
2: Yes. Yeah. So that's my two.
0: Yes. So Portugal.
2: Yes. And Colombia.
0: We have Congo, Democratic Republic of the Congo. Uzbekistan.
3: Colombia.
2: And Portugal.
3: And Portugal. Come on, Christy.
0: What do you say, Kelly?
6: Portugal and Colombia. Portugal doing this World Cup as well. Just like,
3: yeah.
0: Wow.
3: Trust me. And you said something today, 22.
2: Mm-hmm.
3: And I've looked at last year.
2: All of these philosophies happen in 2026.
6: however, I'm going to say that they're going to have to win the World Cup by beating Argentina. At one point, I think, based on what I've saw previously there, it's a high possibility that they would be meeting in December.
0: Yeah, okay.
2: Quarterfinals. Yeah. The Battle of the Goats.
0: Battle of the Goats.
6: There's only one goat there. Don't do that.
0: Who's the goat?
6: Cristiano Ronaldo is the goat. All time. Great all time. 41 years old and still dominating.
3: Still dominating football.
6: He made a whole league.
3: Yeah.
6: I see the whole light over league.
3: Yeah.
6: I know there are other stars in that league.
0: Messi has that cup. So until he gets that cup, the World Cup, I don't think I haven't given Messi the edge in the goat race.
6: No. They give Messi that cup, you know. he didn't work for that. They gave it to him.
3: Oh, God.
0: But he has every other accolade as well. So we watch and see.
6: But rightfully he has that cup.
0: Mm.
6: He has it. I'm not gonna negate the fact that he does have it, but did he actually get it?
0: No,
6: I don't think so.
0: But we watch and see how they produce what and what they do in this World Cup. Group L. I think this is the last group, yeah? Group L. England, is that Croatia, Ghana, and Panama.
3: Wow. But wait, guys, we didn't have a group of death in it. Which one is the group of death?
0: My group A, I think group A straight up with my group of death.
3: Wow. This group A is hard for England, you know.
0: England, Croatia, Ghana, and Panama.
3: Croatia is playing good
2: real
3: football.
2: Real good. Can't write off Ghana.
3: Panama.
2: Panama just coming.
3: Those three.
6: I remember last week we had a conversation around England where they don't have an experience or leader in
3: it. Yeah.
6: I think it's going to haunt them in
3: yes.
6: this.
3: But in this group,
6: this is the group of death. Yeah. I'm thinking they're gonna come out possibly on top. But however, I'm gonna go with Croatia and England. But England is gonna have to fight for their position.
3: Yep. I agree with that. Croatia, very.
6: We know Ghana
3: plays football as well, but.
6: We know that.
0: I go England and Croatia and Ghana.
2: Yeah. Me go the wild card too.
0: Croatia.
2: Oh, I am going that wild card. Croatia for me.
3: Croatia first.
2: Yeah.
3: Red and white.
2: But for England, still got them up for the European.
3: I must go. I'm going with the three lions still. I have faith.
2: Still got them up for the European nonsense a couple of years ago.
0: Yeah. I think I'll go. Who you have? Who you say you have, Kelly?
2: Croatia, England.
6: By the edge, England and in Croatia and England by the edge.
0: By the edge. Well, I think.
6: Especially
0: I think,
6: where England are concerned.
0: And you said Group L for you is your group of death.
6: Yes.
0: Your group of death.
3: I don't see any. To be honest,
0: I have A.
3: Who is in A?
0: That's the Mexico one with Mexico, South Africa, Korea, and Czech Republic.
3: Who is the big team in Mexico? Everybody.
0: The home game, home team. The home teams, South Africa punching.
3: Uh-huh.
0: South Korea does always fights well.
3: Fights well, yeah.
0: And Czech.
3: Okay. Czech Republic. Mm. Yes. But
0: for me, that's my group. My group of the.
3: Oh boy.
2: What the group is Senegal?
3: Sometimes it's always a group with one of them.
0: But it's always a group.
3: One of their big teams, but
0: we have France, Senegal, Iraq, and Norway. That's Group I.
2: Yeah.
6: This World Cup finals for me.
3: Would be
6: Portugal and
3: Argentina.
2: Yeah,
6: not Argentina and Portugal will not be in the finals. They have to meet at one point in the knockout stage.
3: Oh, because gosh. That means one of them have to go.
0: I think you go A. C D E F,
3: and then they go across.
0: Yeah,
3: go across.
0: Yeah, I think I would love to see Argentina.
6: So the game between after the based on the bracket.
3: After group
6: the
3: stage.
6: Bracketology.
0: Uh-huh.
6: The ING. Japan, Ecuador, Senegal. Those teams there and coming over now. Coming over now to the other side, where it's Denmark, Switzerland, and other ones.
3: My question, guys, who you think is the surprise? Like I mentioned, Haiti. All I want Haiti to do is just to score a goal.
0: Who you think will punch above the way?
3: Who you think is going to punch and cause upsets? Because this is football, upset. You know. A lot of upsets.
6: For me, where that upset is concerned, I think Argentina would not make it past the knockout stage. I think Uruguay is going to do that dominance, be that dominant squad of sending them home at that knockout stage, and thereafter would be it should be Uruguay and Turkey would advance to meet Portugal would head on to the semis, and at the semis they would either meet Brazil.
3: Okay.
6: I know they would meet, and my thing is Brazil and Portugal in the semis. It's going to be a tough one.
3: Okay.
0: Ooh. My team to punch above the weight. An easy one that they always produce. They're going to be disciplined, just like most of the teams in the past. Is Japan.
2: My debt is the USA.
3: My debt.
2: Home team out.
0: Out.
2: Knockout.
0: To underperform.
2: Mm-hmm. Knockout. Home.
3: I love Croatia. I'm a fan of Croatia's team. So I'm looking for them to do damage again.
0: Do you think it's a possibility that all three host nations may not get out of the group?
6: Yeah, it's a possibility.
2: Mexico always come up with Canada and USA. Yeah, 90%.
0: And here's the next question now. If by chance USA, Canada, Mexico gets voted early, what effect do you think it would have on the World Cup?
2: Maybe jump lucky down.
3: I think, you know, because of the influx of the foreign players, I think yes, they don't have anyone to boost. But I think just the influx of knowing Messi's playing there and a lot of the players are there, it will bring now that stardom. I think they will punch, because remember, they're a country that they do everything big, no matter what.
2: USA?
3: Yes.
2: Everything except football.
3: Yeah. And I think it will be good. It will be good because now they're seeing real football. Because when you look on ESPN and USA, I never knew so much fans all over America. I'm wondering if they pay people to put on the clothes. So... when you look at it, you say, boy,
0: it's a growing sport.
3: It's a growing sport
0: in
3: an influx of all those stars.
0: And also you're watching the effect of the Premier League on Hollywood.
3: Yeah.
0: Every Hollywood star seems to have
3: a look at the shares these stars are buying into these clubs.
0: So we watch and see. But Kelly, what do you think would happen if all the hosts get knocked out early?
6: But nothing can happen. Football have to be played.
0: Do you think would it lose its sparkle? Would the World Cup tournament lose its gusto?
6: It's in America. We know how selfish the Americans are. I'm gonna be open about that. Will the World Cup lose its sparkle? No, I don't think so.
3: Uh-uh.
6: I don't think
3: no.
6: So.
0: Well, I think that's the most intriguing part for me early in the tournament. It's how the authorities manage fans.
3: Yeah.
0: Maybe not so much the teams. Will the fans be treated fairly? We're watching out for that. Oh, well. Hoping, and it's hard to say this, I never think I would think about a major tournament in the US and we have this question so much, mark.
3: It's
0: how the fans will interact with one another. And how the authorities interact with certain fans.
2: In different countries.
0: Yeah.
3: And I'm going to be honest as well, it's the first. I am not seeing that vast advertising.
0: Yeah.
3: It's not punching every time you click on it. Yep. It's not punching like how it was. But I just have a iffy feeling. You know, but football, as Huggins said, football must play. But I just don't want it to die.
0: It's a beautiful
3: in that country.
0: It's so beautiful.
3: Yeah.
0: I think FIFA in the future is going to have to be more front and present.
3: And they're big enough to do that.
0: Yeah.
3: They're firm enough to take stance.
6: We look at this sad reality, the reality, as some say, in America, the sport in America is basketball.
3: And baseball.
6: And
3: NASCAR driving.
6: NFL and these kind of
0: things.
6: You very rarely you go and see football in America where Inter Miami, where MLS is playing, you're going to get that amount of support.
3: Mm-hmm.
6: I think people who would be in America supporting football, it will be outside.
3: Mm-hmm.
6: Personal, not national, foreigners who come in to support the game. Football is bigger than America. Football is bigger than any sport in the world. People will leave St. Vincent, Montserrat, to go to Australia to watch this game because of what it brings and what it offers. America don't have anything to give.
3: World Series and it's playing in America. World Series.
0: It's a real World
3: only
0: Cup.
3: All American teams in World Series. How can it be World Series and not just all local teams? Yeah. You know.
4: Well, so someone is asking, but who actually make up America?
0: In terms of the population,
3: yeah.
0: Well, I think that was one of the things that makes America a powerful nation is the fact that you have so many groups of people coming together,
2: diversity,
0: and there's a thrust maybe to say no, we have to separate this and separate that. But I think that's why the sport is growing in America. I think that's why the sport is growing in America in the first place. A lot of

0: the spectacle,
1: yeah,
0: and the prestige. I'm hoping that it replicates itself.
2: Mm-hmm. Indeed. Kelwa, your final words as we wrap up this segment.
3: Yes. My final words, as Awa mentioned to you guys earlier on, along with the support of Kenford, Portugal all the way. However, I'm supporting my Real Madrid players, so I'm looking at Brazil.
4: Yes.
3: I'm looking at England.
4: España.
3: These guys.
4: España.
3: But Portugal, I'm not supporting Spain. Portugal. Spain is my team, but I'm not supporting them this song. I'm not, personally, I'm not.
4: Okay.
3: But Portugal for me would be clinching it this
4: time. Yeah.
3: Yeah.
2: All right. Thank you very much. And of course, as I mentioned to you the other evening, it's a football time. So look out for that WhatsApp message, okay?
3: Yes, definitely, man. I'm waiting that message.
0: Okay. Okay. We're going to have some games to review. We're going to have a lot of talking to talk.
4: Heavy.
3: Yes.
2: All right, man. Blessings.
0: Thank you.
2: Yeah. Right. So that's that. And that's the football corner. And quickly, because at a quarter to, we'll definitely switch over. But I don't know if you want us to go to Lords, where
5: we saw
2: 16 wickets fall on day one. And was it a good toss to win for New Zealand and decided, hey, they're going to field first and get the back of England?
5: The toss not really look like it pay out anyway, to any side. Looks like if England won, it would have been the same thing, but... I could say it. I would say really that you would have a day when you could say fast bowler shine.
2: Yeah.
5: And today, fast bowler shine.
2: A good day for Ollie Robinson, right?
5: Yeah, and it's great, you know, because everybody wrote him off.
2: Was out for how many years?
5: Well, maybe about two. His last game was in England. Against India.
2: Okay.
5: If my mind serves me well, it could be longer. Mm-hmm. But I remember he went to Australia to play some domestic cricket down there while the Ashes was taking place. And he was doing good. And I was listening to his post-match presentation, and he said he received a text message, you know, that the door is not closed. And he's been having a fantastic county this year. And to see him come on his first game back, four important wickets. Because to have New Zealand 61 for six at the end of play,
0: yeah,
5: I would have begged the umpire, let me get caught in.
2: But it was bad light, right?
5: Yes. I would have.
0: Ollie, Robinson. For me, every team seems to have a little clique, a little. You know, the club popular, and I don't think he's that guy in the.
5: Because I think he had some criminal investigation a couple of years ago when he did something, and if you understand sports, especially in a country like England, they don't forget it.
2: Mm-hmm. For real.
5: I remember when he first got picked, it was a real hoo ha in England, but he worked real hard. I think he had some decent wickets, even against the Australians and stuff. But my question that, you know, I would hope that they would ask McCullum or one of these guys, if Jaffa comes back in, who goes?
0: Ollie Robinson.
5: I'm happy because it's a day for me.
0: But I think it's when
5: I'm happy because one of the guy that opened.
2: Or Emilio.
5: Me and him played county seconds together.
2: Well, he's from Grenada. He had some Grenada roots.
5: Yes, he had some Grenada roots as well as Italy as well.
2: Okay, he played for Italy as well.
5: Right, and it's a good guy. Shared the dressing room with him. He actually welcomed me in the second setup, and we chat up to today. And you know, I would want one of your friends to do good at the international level.
0: Of course.
5: But it's unfortunate, you know. It was a day bigger than the bats.
0: Yeah.
5: Because to see...
2: But Damien, when you say one, you say two. His first delivery was a...
5: A full toss.
2: Yeah. And he definitely...
5: Cashed in.
2: So it was a dream come through, you know, your first delivery.

0: and you get a boundary off of that, definitely would calm the nerves.
1: Two fours.
2: Yeah, but you know, you know, for this series, you know, the build up for a lad's first test.
0: Is it the 150th?
2: Yeah, but you're not getting it.
1: The five.
2: Yeah, yeah, you're not getting it. It's just like, it's just another test. Mm. You check. I think the atmosphere versus New Zealand and Ireland last week
0: was bigger.
2: Felt better to me. But let's see. Let's watch the series and let's see how it goes. I know Australia is playing Pakistan too. That's a series that looks like it's a low encounter series. Because I think Australia was getting low for under 200.
1: But what Robinson did to root out Conway.
2: Three wickets in a over. In his second
1: Williams
2: over.
1: And Ravindra.
2: In his second over. 3 wickets.
1: That's the game. That's the game so far.
0: But guys, is it the height that's doing it right now? Because Kyle Jameson, he picked up 5 for New Zealand. Yeah. So is it the height?
2: Remember at large, you have that slope.
0: Yeah.
2: So if you have that patience to hit that line back and the ball is going to move, it's in summer. I didn't think the batters today were patient enough. You see how Joe Root got dismissed. You could see that, you know, Joe Root over the last 2-3 years, he was just not himself. You didn't get the flair from Duckett as you would normally get when batting with the... What the guy called?
0: The last
2: opener that was dropped.
0: I'm trying to.
1: Crawley.
0: Yes, that Crawley, right. Yeah.
2: And get rid of Pope. Yeah. Jacob Bettel at 3. It's a good move, but he had too much speculation leading up to the series. You have people coming in about the IPL and story.
1: And living with Archer.
2: So
1: you know what's we're gonna see a lot more of these scores in England, especially maybe even New Zealand, because we've fallen in love with exciting cricket.
2: Mm-hmm.
1: Well, for batting
2: rather than offensive cricket.
1: Yes. Yeah.
2: Yep.
1: And you want to, you have to be making playing shots. Yep. You have to be entertaining, and I think a day like today, you have to grind.
2: And you know that is why people write off South Africa, because South Africa is a team with guts and drive.
1: Yeah, yeah,
3: define it.
2: So
1: dig in them.
2: Let's see how the series go. Remember, New Zealand is a team. They don't go and eat the pump twice, so. Let's see. The hype now for England to bounce back after the Ashes, whether they play basketball or they try to, you know, counter it, or they try to call, because right now the debate is how England is going to bounce back after the Ashes, that crushing Ashes defeat.
0: That's the entire conversation right now in terms of this first game is all about, you know, bouncing back from the defeat. But a guy who loves cricket to his heart and so to his football, he's the morning man and he wants to join the conversation. So I say good. Do I say good morning or HD. Do I say good afternoon to
3: HD.
0: You,
3: sir?
4: It's always morning. It's always morning.
0: It's always
4: once morning. You're alive, you're morning. And when you're dead, it's night. So I want you guys to understand that. So whenever you have light, you say good morning. And you give thanks to the Almighty for life.
0: Indeed.
1: Sure, no, never hear Basil on the night.
0: maybe we might throw him there one of these days. You never know.
2: Well, we only get him in these occasions. So.
0: Yes. Well, Basil, 16 wickets on day one at Lord's. Tell us.
4: Well, you know, I was listening to my little brother Daniel, speaking a little while ago. And I despise analysts who always try to big up batsmen. He's saying, oh, Joe Root didn't look himself. This Duckett didn't look himself. Come on. There are conditions that are made for bowlers and conditions that are made for batsmen. Like IPL is for batsmen. You understand me? Lords, an overcast, rainy, muggy day must be for the bowlers. And no matter how good you are as a batsman, you will be found wanting.
0: Well, Baz, that was my introduction,
4: let me tell creation, man. Listen to me very carefully. No matter how good you are at large this morning, you'll have been found wanting. No matter how good you were as a player. No, both teams, right, have some good tall fast bowlers. Finding the length, as you mentioned, right? Once you find that length, batsmen are going to have problems, right? So I don't want you to be telling me that Joe Root didn't do this, Duckett didn't do this. I don't want to hear that. I want you to compliment the bowlers for finding that length because you're a bowler.
2: I did. Well, I did. I did. No, but I did.
4: Oh, you're supporting batsmen and you're a bowler.
2: No, but I did. No. I'm a cricketer. I'm a cricketer at first, eh? But I did. I did.
4: But you're a bowler.
2: Yes.
4: And I'm saying, you would have lit your lips this morning if you're in London and at large, right? And Kenton Weeks is your captain. He said, what are we going to do? Here you bowl, of course.
2: Of course.
4: Are you with me?
2: Yeah, of course.
4: You would have said that. Mm-hmm. So I'm saying to you, what was remarkable today is that both teams, their bowlers showed up.
2: And the fast bowlers bowlers stand out in general.
4: They did. Listen to me. The only player I thought didn't look himself today, if you want to talk about somebody not looking themselves, what was Kane Williamson. He played a very lazy, lackadaisical shot, here we go again. And it's his last test match at Lords. You know, he barely moved his feet and, edged on his pad to forward shot leg. The captaincy as well from both teams was really good. You know, what I'm saying, this morning belonged to the bowlers at large. Pick up the bowlers, man.
2: Bowler. Pick them up. I did. But what do you think about the toss?
4: What do you mean by the toss?
2: No. What do you think about the toss? Did you think it was a good toss or it didn't matter? That was the first question lady asked.
4: It is a good toss to win. Okay. Let me tell you something, right? And England, for example, they were playing four-day cricket for a little bit. All of a sudden, they stopped playing four-day cricket. They got into vitality blast, right? Their players have not been playing four-day cricket for a bit. You understand? You cannot be saying that you're coming to play four-day cricket, a test match, and your players are practicing in the nets.
1: Yeah.
4: You understand?
1: Yeah.
4: So I blame England in their own conditions, within their own competitions, not providing the four-day setup for the players to continue with that sort of that avenue for test match cricket, you know, you're not going into a one-day series. You're not going into a 2020 series. You're going into a 5-day test series, and England have been found wanting, which they've always done. And to show you their panic, they've now switched. The captain has now moved himself down below Smith. Because he knows he's badly out of form.
1: Yeah,
4: right?
1: He's looking for
4: the English cricket is not good. A lot of people, England is England. That England cricket is not good. Right? England cricket is not good. And we must say it. We must say it. Talk to me.
1: Well, I think that they're sacrificing a lot of the county setup, the four-day county to make money. The Vitality Blast and
2: the 100,
1: those are their money makers. It's showing up in the quality of their test cricket.
4: It is embarrassing them. It is embarrassing them. Now, listen, if New Zealand lose, right, the world is not going to make any big noise, you know.
1: England
4: to lose home.
2: Yeah,
4: it's going to be mass in their own backyard.
2: Yeah, after the question, Ashes last.
1: Yeah.
4: Exactly.
1: Well, I actually thought they were going to get rid of McCollum. Yeah, I thought they were going to get rid of McCollum, but they seem to be holding firm with him so far.
4: Now, remember that in everything, most things in life, there's a brotherhood. There's a brotherhood. There's a brotherhood with Key and with McCollum, with Ben Stokes.
2: And Chess Coffey.
4: Even how Stokes is speaking about Jaffra Archer, right? He's afraid to say what he really wants to say. And he's afraid to say, listen to me, man. This man is contracted to England. We pay him £1 million every year, every season. And then he hardly shows up. He's afraid to say it. Because Jaffra is an asset to England.
1: Yeah.
4: Maybe not in test cricket. Because I really don't think that he's that lethal in test cricket. He's very, very good in 2020 cricket, which is only 4 overs, right? But you're paying the man all that money for that short of work? No, but Ben Stokes will not shake. There's a brotherhood.
1: But you see, I think Archer, no, I think he prefers to go and spend, make his $2 million over 6 weeks. And I think he's
3: $2 million plus.
1: I still think in the back of his head, Baz, he said, "Look, I when I was early up, this guy wrote, bore me into oblivion.
5: You remember?
1: Yeah,
2: Grong.
5: Yeah, I remember.
1: Yeah, almost against New Zealand. Yeah,
5: he bore that guy to the ground.
2: Yeah, boy, Grong.
5: And I said to myself, why is Joe doing that?
1: And I think he's putting IPL in front of England at the moment because he's saying, look, every country seems to be going through the same story.
2: Mm-hmm.
1: Yeah.
0: All right.
4: But can I say something, guys?
0: Mm-hmm.
4: Sometimes it's stay at home, eh?
0: Yeah.
4: Sometimes when you go to other people's place, they knock you out.
1: Yeah.
4: You get back style across you.
1: But work.
4: You can go work.
0: But Baz,
4: you understand me?
0: Yeah. Baz, before you go, okay. Baz. Does Justin Graves look good at the top?
4: Very good. In fact, I was very amazed that he looks so good, right? But what I wouldn't have done is that I would not have let Rutherford come before Chase. Simply because Rutherford is more of a finisher.
2: Right.
4: Chase is more of a pure
1: accumulator
4: than Rutherford.
1: Yeah.
4: Right? You don't have a hitman in the team. Why? I really don't know.
1: I don't know.
4: I'm saying if you're going to play... If you're going to play Graves at the top, right? Chase cannot be batting after Rutherford.
0: Mm-hmm.
1: Yeah.
0: But
4: that's my take on that position.
0: Yeah, but quickly as well, Hetmyer should be back for the
4: third. Hold on. Want your voice?
1: You don't know.
0: I really don't know.
1: Also the blue.
0: But what's his name now?
4: No. Hold on. I want to say something clearly over this radio station.
0: Yeah.
4: Right? Because a lot of people are listening. And I got a message that you said that you're planning for me.
0: Mm.
4: So I'm hoping that there's not a disguise with his voice for me to work tomorrow and the other days because I'm not working, eh?
0: It's all good. We'll have that discussion. But in terms of Hetmyer coming back for the final one and your take on Holder and maybe a Romario Shepherd not being included with no explanation, what's your take on that?
4: Listen to me. We know that some of the guys, because when they come out of IPL, they're jet lagged, they're a bit tired. We know.
1: Yeah.
4: First of all, IPL is too long. I find that IPL right now is getting very boring to me. If it wasn't for that young guy who actually lit up IPL,
1: I would have
4: stopped watching IPL.
1: Agreed.
4: A month is too long for cricket tournament.
2: A month?
4: Right? Yeah.
1: Six weeks? A month and a half?
2: Kind of 2 months?
1: Yeah.
4: Yeah, let me say that the CPL is the best 2020 over league in the world. I want to say that aloud.
0: Mm.
4: The Caribbean Premier League is the best 2020 format in the world. In the world. Mm. And I say that hands down.
0: Yeah.
4: The IPL, they have more money. Maybe they have more people, yes. But when you talk about the cricket, the Caribbean League is the best.
0: Mm-hmm.
4: Right? So, back to these guys. I'm saying once our players are available, our best players are available, they should play at all times.
0: Definitely. Looking to qualify.
1: Quick question for you, Baz.
4: Need to get to the World Cup.
1: Yeah.
4: We need to get to the World Cup. So once our best players are available, they should play.
1: Here my question for you now, Baz. If Puran retires and says he's available, do you pick him?
4: Puran. Well, you realize the name Sally Poe. Let him stay exactly where he is. He you can see that he's not in the frame to play cricket. He and the West Indies board, they're not on good terms. It's like begging somebody to come and do something for you.
1: Yeah.
4: Or do a work for you. But you know that they don't want to do it.
1: Yeah.
4: If you're not going to put your heart and your soul in it, stay where you be. Mm. I don't think that we need Puran anymore.
1: I don't. I close that chapter.
4: They turn their backs. Yeah. Leave them alone.
1: Yeah.
0: Mm-hmm. But Alzari, you know, coming back after a year as well, just didn't look himself at all yesterday.
1: Well, it's a step up.
4: Listen.
1: It's a step up.
4: fell asleep to me again.
0: But he was what, 13?
4: And I want to repeat. Mm. Azari Joseph. Shamar Joseph. Right? They can't play white ball cricket for me, you know. You understand? Especially Shamar. Right? I think that I'll keep Shamar as my as a test bowler.
3: Yeah.
4: Sorry. We do it for batsmen. We could do it for bowlers as well. Mm. Azari, I don't want him in a one-day team. Let him play 20-20 for the West Indies and test cricket.
3: Test man.
4: Right? Because he keeps on bowling different lengths, trying all kind of things, and he's not skilled enough.
3: Yeah.
4: That's his problem. He's not skilled.
3: Erratic.
4: So if you're not skilled, you're going to just throw it all over the place, or you're going to come with extra pace, batsmen are going to meet you,
3: and
4: you're gone.
3: Six.
4: But, right? He's not a thinking bowler.
1: What happened to this guy from Guyana, Smith?
0: He's in the 12 the bowling camp in Antigua right now. Tell,
2: oh, Niall Smith
1: has been
2: knocking the door for about 10 years.
1: We talk about skill.
2: That door they have to be concrete.
6: Oh
3: my gosh.
2: Steel. I have a concrete door.
4: I believe that he's lost some of his pace.
0: He seems
4: to be a better thinker. He seems to be more
3: skilled
4: than he's ever been before.
3: Yeah.
4: But he's lost some of his pace, right? Well, you need medium pacers? I don't think so.
1: But the pace is not doing it either.
0: Yeah, I think that...
1: that's him.
0: Yeah, he just dropped out there just now. But we'll try and get him back quickly. Yeah, he's calling back. I don't know. Baz Chambers, you're back with us?
6: Hola.
0: Yeah, well, he's back with us. Yeah, go right ahead, Baz.
4: You guys, I'm back. I don't know what happened.
0: You were going through the tunnel.
4: Right. No, I'm home. But I'm just saying. Yeah, I'm home. I know you wanted to see my business, but I'm home. So I'm saying, if you need medium faces, you have Graves, you know what I mean?
3: I'm forward.
4: You call up Myers, you can bat better, right? So we don't need that. We need some extra pace. That is what Azari and Shamar could bring. But they are just not consistent in that format or the white ball format of the game. Mm-hmm. And it's sad because Azari, for example, comes out of Antigua. Mm-hmm. We've got some of the best, the finest out of the West Indies. Who is he speaking to? Are they speaking to him? Mm-hmm. Are you with me?
1: Yeah. Well, you know, it's that thing with Azari is... Baz, the best I've ever seen in bowl was when just before he got injured.
0: Mm-hmm.
1: That's the best Azari, the best version of Azari I saw.
0: Because Hope got him upset.
1: But I don't know how good it was, but he was hitting the top of the half stump against Australia
2: and England.
1: Mm-hmm. I mean, he was
4: and those bouncers, right?
1: Yeah, lethal. He was. That's the best I've ever seen. That's the best Azari I've seen.
2: Coming off of an injury,
4: I'm saying. What is his most lethal weapon? His bouncers.
1: Right?
4: So that is your weapon. You have to come on, keep on firing it. Give it to them. Not only that, I think that when we're playing on 7 pitches, the captain should give him the new ball.
3: Yeah.
4: Let him know, listen to me. You're leading. Balling about 4th and 5th change.
1: Yeah. Well, Ford, if you don't give Ford the new ball, he'll have no use again. Because the ball, he has to bowl him when the ball swing. Yeah.
4: Well, there you go again.
1: Yeah.
4: So then don't play Azari on them because you're wasting time.
1: Yeah.
4: Call Myers, let him bowl the same thing and let him bat.
1: Yeah.
4: Indeed.
1: Agreed.
4: No, I'm saying that plain.
1: Agreed.
4: If Azari and Shama have to be 4th and 5th bowlers in your squad, something definitely wrong.
1: Yeah.
4: Look at Australia. Look at England. Chamus ball.
3: Must
4: delivery.
3: Must.
4: IPL. Must ball.
3: Must ball.
4: Right?
3: Yep.
4: Cummins, Hazelwood, Bumrah, all of them. Rabada.
3: Bumisha Kumar.
1: Yeah,
4: we got to take advantage of the ball when it's new and you give it to your most lethal weapon.
1: I think
4: it's
1: so.
4: It's not like the days when we had Badri, who understood what he was doing.
1: Yeah.
4: And created a lot of havoc up front with the new ball for the West Indies. Mm. Since him, we haven't found anyone.
1: Yeah.
4: Anyone who could do that.
0: Well, we'll see what happens on Saturday and then again on Sunday. And then we head into the T20s. All right. So thank you, Baz, for your quick analysis, really, on the first day's play at Lords. And, of course, a quick summary on the first one day at Sabina Park.
4: Indeed. And just before I go, remember...
0: Mm.
4: fix your voice because I'm not coming in.
0: Well, you're WhatsApp away. Take it easy, my brother. Yeah, he's gone.
2: Danny, how your voice gets?
0: I was messing around, you know, since I've been back, the hot and cold thing. So it's.
1: But this place started the show with a good voice.
0: I don't know what's happening. Yeah. But quickly, guys, can we do it in terms of your top four basketball players?
1: Why? Okay, Rudolph Lee.
0: Oh, man, Kenton. Kenty, you. I believe I should have gone first.
1: Rudolph Lee. I have my cousin Vance. Vance Silkers.
0: You mean, what's his name? Patch, yeah.
1: Yeah, Vance Silkers. Nikon. Nikon Weeks.
3: Oh, yeah. Gosh.
1: And, I'll come back again.
0: Okay. Yeah. What about you, Kenford?
3: I have Bevan.
0: Uh-huh. You mean Bong?
3: Yeah. Bong. Donker.
0: Well, the brothers.
3: The brothers.
1: Your kinsale,
3: man. I have Astrid.
0: Mm-hmm. You have him in there?
3: Yeah.
0: I wonder if he's listening.
3: I have two. I have my brother, Ron, and my, what do you call him again? Is it Garp?
1: Rudolph.
3: Yeah. Rudolph.
0: Well, those two names been popping up now because
1: I got Uncle Franchise for my
0: well,
1: fourth.
0: This is not my list. I always go to when you go into vintage. I asked Althea and she decided that these
1: God
0: are
1: bless
0: her.
1: Althea.
0: God bless
1: thank you so much.
2: You should
1: God
2: bless tell you, mother. Me. You ask somebody.
0: Yeah, so
1: thank you so much, because you helped us last week with football.
0: Raphael Evans,
1: Dion
0: Bright, Ron Lewis, and Rudolph Lee.
3: Yeah, boy.
0: That's Althea's. That's the Wade's four.
1: No, that's Althea's four. Wade's four.
0: So definitely, that's that. So,
1: I'll definitely go franchise for my fourth. Mm-hmm. Yeah,
0: right. So, well, guys, into your final remarks.
3: I'd like to say, good afternoon to everyone and good evening, and putting out a request for my young players. Anyone who can donate some boots from size 8 to 13.
0: Is it basketball
3: cleats,
0: or football?
3: Cleats. Oh, football cleats. Okay. Yes. Firm ground, you know, and my players will be appreciative of your good gesture.
1: Okay. Yes, good program today, Glennie. Nothing in particular.
0: I believe we're going to do about the basketball. So
1: your voice come back?
0: No, I said I think we can do about the basketball.
1: Oh, yeah. But you sound more enthused. Yeah. Your voice picking up there. But I would like to say, you know, I appreciate the Father's Day football thing.
0: Oh,
1: you know,
0: VIP.
1: Mm-hmm. I think it's a fantastic endeavor, and I'll try and come out. But if the dust allows, I just can't do this. How it does. If the dust is calm, I'll be down there.
2: Well, for me, it's sports season, whether it's on TV locally. So I must say, let the young ones keep in tune, because, you know, the more sports they watch is the better for us as a nation. So encourage them, whether it's football, cricket, basketball, mm-hmm, and those stuff. Yeah, so I'll keep encouraging the parents.
1: Come on, if he has come up soon too.
0: Yeah, that's what I'm saying.
2: Oh, so, and yes, my normal closing remarks to stay positive for the week. See you next week again for the feedback. Just stay positive, no matter whatever you do.
1: You think we could get some current slice up the road?
0: I am not getting into that with you guys this week. But definitely want to say thanks to Sister Laverne and Laverne, and of course to the VIP Media family, and to Julius. And of course to Kelroy, and you know, Baz Chambers in the back end. And we say good afternoon as well to Brother Fitzroy. I haven't heard him for the day, but I'm hoping that he's well.
1: Yeah.
0: And to Sister Cordell and Enford and the entire crew of the sports program from the Pavilion. I can safely say that's a wrap for this week. God bless. Bye-bye.

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5: In the headlines, Government of Montserrat to explore large-scale housing expansion in Davy Hill, Transanguilla service to Montserrat under consideration, and the Caribbean Development Bank meeting focuses on sustainable progress in the region. Good evening, I am Paulisa Reiner and this is the News at 6, which comes to you in association with the Bank of Montserrat Limited. A new housing development with approximately 130 housing units could soon become a reality on the northern side of the island. Speaking on The Breakfast Show, Premier the Honourable Reuben Mead revealed that a firm is currently exploring the development of the property in the Davy Hill area, utilising land surrounding Radio Montserrat and overlooking Little Bay and Cars Bay. He said it forms part of ongoing efforts to expand housing options on island.
6: The lands around Radio Montserrat facing Little Bay and facing Cars Bay, we have a firm that is looking at the development of that property, putting in, I think, about 130 housing units. We will soon have the drawings and the plotification, which we will make available to the public, both local and overseas, where we can now start looking at buying completed houses rather than saying, okay, I have to build my own house, I have to build my own house. Because sometimes it's safer, especially for those returning to Montserrat, to just come and buy a house in a development rather than saying, let me send my money and get ripped off. Okay, so these are some of the developments which we're looking at. They're actively being pursued. I'm not giving any timelines, but I'm hoping, Genzil, that within the next week or so, we'll have the drawings, sample drawings of the different housing units and the plots, so that persons can start looking at them and start saying, yeah, I think I can buy one of those.
5: Premier the Honourable Reuben Mead. The government of Montserrat is in conversation with the airline Transanguilla about bringing their services to Montserrat. This was revealed by Premier the Honourable Reuben T. Mead on the What's On Your Mind radio program Tuesday. Premier Mead, who is also an economist, explained that more airlines servicing Montserrat increases competition, which influences pricing.
6: What you find is that the airfares have gone down substantially,
7: yes,
6: across all airlines. But we're also looking at another air carrier, which we're trying to bring on board. That's the one from Anguilla, Transanguilla. Now, so you increase the competition on the route, and competition will determine price because at least you have choices. And one of the things is that if you go to supermarket A and a case of chicken wings cost 100 units of currency, and another one sells it at 80 units of currency, you buy it at 100 units of currency and then complain that the chicken wing is too expensive when you had a choice to go someplace else and get it cheaper. So when individuals fly on one airline where the prices are higher and there's other airlines whose prices are low, then we should not be complaining. It's you have choice. So exercise the choice.
5: Meanwhile, Premier Mead said the government intends to begin the tendering process as early as possible to avoid issues when the high season arrives. The Premier also noted the events that negatively impacted previous attempts to secure the ferry service.
6: We are seeking permission to go to tender as early as we can, maybe by the end of June, so that by the time we reach high season, we don't have the same issues which we had with the other ferry. There are some interesting things that happened with the procurement of the ferry. The ferry coming out of Venezuela had everything ready for them to sail. Crew on board, certifications, exit certificate, food on board, fuel on board. And the day they're ready to sail, the authorities disappeared on them. We then opted to go to Trinidad. Not we, the tenderer or the successful tenderer opted to use a Trinidad option. And the same thing happened. The owner of the tender messaged me and said, okay, I hope you'll feel happy now because the boat is ready. We have the exit certificates. Crew is on board, rations on board, fully fueled. And within 24 hours, ferry was canceled. So we have to now look at going back out to tender and ensure we do it early enough so that the tender process can go through and that if something falls down, then we'll have a second option long before October, November.
5: Premier, the Honorable Reuben T. Meade. Civil works at the new sewage plant at Margarita Bay are nearing completion. That's according to project manager Adrian Galloway of Galloway Company Galloway Group, the contractors. In providing an update on the project, Mr. Galloway started out by indicating that a considerable amount of work has been done to transform the topography of the site.
2: At this moment, you can see that we've completed the civil works for most of the ponds. So there are three major ponds that will be processing the wastewater. And we've completed the reed bed, the wetland, and this one that you're looking at is the oxidation pond. So we have completed most of the preparation for those areas.
7: In terms of what is expected at each stage, so that the average man can really know what is going on.
2: Well, basically, what is going to happen when the wastewater comes into this area? It's going to be treated by some mechanical devices, which are those green containers that you can see up front.
7: What are those called?
2: They're called blivets. And it's going to be five of them. So far, we've only installed two of them because we have to make preparations for the slabs to accommodate the other three that are going to come in. So once it's mechanically treated, it goes to another stage where it's further treated by the natural environment, weeds and grasses, and then it comes to the oxidation pond where it's actually treated by air and the natural sunlight, and it's further purified before it enters the environment.
7: Some people are concerned that sewage might be not understanding the whole process as it works, that sewage might be going into the sea. What do you have to say to those persons who are thinking that way?
2: Based on the design that I've seen and based on the design that we're working with, by the time the wastewater is treated and gets into the environment, it would be pretty pure. I mean, I'm not going to drink it, but it would be pretty pure.
7: Right. So at what stage would you say we are at in terms of the site?
2: Well, the major civil works is substantially complete. What we're looking at now, we're looking at the operation building to the south. And you can see that we are getting ready to put on the second floor slab. The operation building would contain storage areas. It would contain offices and a laboratory. So we are making preparation for that at this current moment. We're somewhere around 60 or 70% complete. And I think before the end of the summer, this project would be done and dusted.
5: Adrian Galloway. The Montserrat Volcano Observatory, MVO, is prepared to continue operations should a severe weather system hit Montserrat. At the 2026 National Hurricane Conference on Monday, volcanologist and acting director at the MVO, Dr. Adam Stinton, gave an overview of the MVO's plan of action in case of emergencies. He said in certain conditions, the scientists can continue monitoring the volcano from home, but the observatory will also remain manned during a weather event. The MVO acting director added that an alternate facility is being explored should the observatory become inaccessible.
8: Our plan has been updated and circulated to staff, and so everybody at the MVO is aware of their roles and responsibilities, both to themselves, to their homes, their families, and also to obviously MVO and monitoring of the volcano. In regards to monitoring it is possible, assuming that communication links at the fiber optic cable network and our Wi-Fi links to our instrumentation remain up, we can actually monitor activity from home during a storm. But in any case, the observatory would be manned by at least two people, two members of staff, during a storm in case of any sort of communication failures with the outside. And in light of that, we have adequate supplies at the MBO, I believe, for at least 4 days to ensure that those people are kept safe in the building. Repairs to our building are sort of ongoing slowly. We do have a few issues with regards to leaks from the roof, but they have been identified, and we are trying to identify a contractor in order to ensure that that work is completed. We were also trying to identify an appropriate facility in case the observatory is rendered inaccessible or severely damaged. And obviously, during a storm, we will continue to provide regular updates to NDPRAC and all other interested persons, including the public, via all regular channels. And one final thing, MVO now has 6 trained UAV pilots, and we have 3 UAVs, 2 multirotors and a fixed wing. And while they're primarily for monitoring of the volcano, we will obviously be able to assist in any sort of post-event, post-disaster mapping or damage assessment. We will also obviously be able to use those to assess the status of the volcano to a certain degree post-hurricane or post-event.
5: Dr. Adam Stinton. Mansurashan Mrs. Dulcie James has officially received the Officer of the Order of the British Empire, OBE. Mrs. James was presented with the honour by His Majesty the King during an investiture ceremony held at Windsor Castle on June 2nd. She was named in the 2025 King's Birthday Honours List for her services to public and financial services and community development in Mansurat. The OBE is among the United Kingdom's most prestigious honours and is awarded to individuals who have made significant contributions to public life and their communities. Mrs. James has long been recognised in Mansurat for her dedication and service, particularly in the areas of public administration, finance and community development. Governor Her Excellency Harriet Cross congratulated Mrs. James on the achievement, describing the award as richly deserved. Governor Cross added that the award recognizes not only Mrs. James' personal accomplishments, but also the positive impact she has had on many lives across the island. Mrs. James joins a distinguished group of Mansurashans who have been recognized for their contribution to national development and public service. 11 volunteers on Mansurat are now better equipped to facilitate girl guiding activities. During a visit from County Commissioner for the Girl Guiding British Overseas Territories, Diane Thomas, and Deputy County Commissioner and Training Advisor Adele Steele, MBE, local adult volunteers underwent advanced training modules, successfully progressing onto the path to certifications in essential areas. Keola Green has more in this report.
9: Areas of training included the delivery of the Girl Guiding Program, compliance and finding activities to stretch the girls and encourage them to explore new skills whilst having fun. This training supports Mansurat's booming youth membership, which currently stands at over 100 girls across 6 local units. Beyond volunteer training, the delegation also performed several other tasks during their visit, which ran from May 19th to the 28th. Heavy focus was placed on administrative integration. The delegation, actively registering local rainbows, brownies and guides directly into the official UK secure database system and visiting the girls at their unit meeting. This process ensured that Mansurashan youth are fully recognized and integrated into the International Girl Guiding Network. Plans were also announced to launch a brand new Ranger unit at the start of the upcoming academic term to cater to senior girls at the secondary school. Crucial advocacy discussions were also held regarding the long-term sustainability of girl guiding on Montserrat. The delegation, alongside local executive members, held a productive parent forum at the Lookout Primary School Auditorium to discuss the upcoming administrative changes in girl guiding, including global subscription costs, which are increasing. Additionally, the itinerary featured diplomatic engagements. A meeting was held with the Minister with Responsibility for Youth Affairs, Honorable John Patrick Osborne, and his staff to discuss the importance of the Girl Guides organization on Montserrat and the strategic alliance which can be developed between the government and the association. The delegation also paid an official courtesy call on Her Excellency the Governor Harriet Cross, where the leader discussed regional governance structures, safeguarding a shared vision for empowering the territory's young women. In a media release, the Girl Guide Association of Montserrat extended profound gratitude to the visiting commissioners, the Office of the Premier, Ministry of Youth Affairs, the Disaster Management Coordination Agency, the DMCA, local trustees, past commissioners, Father Joel St. Rose, community partners, unit leaders, guides, brownies, and rainbows for making the milestone mission a resounding success. For ZGB News, I am Keola Green.
5: In the region, as Caribbean nations grapple with economic uncertainty, climate challenges, and shifting global dynamics, regional leaders are gathering in the Bahamas to chart a course for sustainable growth. The Caribbean Development Bank's annual meeting is bringing together key decision makers from across the region to discuss the future of development financing and regional resilience. More in this DBS TV report.
10: The Caribbean Development Bank, CDB, is entering a new phase of regional cooperation and development as its Board of Governors convenes for the bank's 56th annual meeting in the Bahamas. The meeting, which runs from June 1st to June 5th, brings together representatives from the bank's 28 member countries to discuss policies and priorities aimed at advancing sustainable development, economic growth, and regional integration. Addressing delegates during the opening ceremony, Chairman of the CDB's Board of Governors, Michael B. Halkatis, emphasized the need for Caribbean nations to accelerate development initiatives and secure timely access to financing to support critical projects.
11: We know what it means to rebuild after hurricanes devastate entire communities. We know what it means to confront rising costs while protecting vulnerable families. We know what it means to defend our economies against shocks that we did not create. And yet, despite these realities, the Caribbean continues to stand with resilience, creativity, courage, and hope.
10: Halkatis noted that climate change and ongoing geopolitical uncertainty remains among the region's most pressing concerns as global developments continue to influence Caribbean economies. He thanked regional leaders and development partners for their continued support and expressed optimism about the region's future prospects.
11: And I believe wholeheartedly that the Caribbean possesses the talent, the intellect, the resources, and the determination to shape a future that is resilient, inclusive, sustainable, and prosperous. But to achieve this future, we must confront several urgent realities. First, we must recognize that climate change remains the single greatest existential threat to our region.
10: Prime Minister of the Bahamas, Philip Edward Davis, also underscored the critical role of the Caribbean Development Bank in financing projects that strengthen economies and improve resilience across the region. He commended donor partners for their continued investment, noting that their support has helped Caribbean countries better withstand climate-related challenges and navigate periods of global economic uncertainty.
12: We do not feel like graduates when the seas around us are rising. Climate finance, when it arrives, comes late, and too often it comes as a debt burden to our state. So we rebuild, but we borrow to rebuild, and the debt we carry crowds out the schools, the clinics, and the ability to invest in other opportunities that we owe our people.
10: Regional leaders are expected to continue discussions throughout the week as they explore strategies to strengthen economies, expand development opportunities, and build a more resilient Caribbean.
5: And finally, Jamaica's government has launched an initiative to move the island one step closer to becoming an artificial intelligence AI-driven nation. The Growing AI Innovation and National Skills Gains Program was announced by Minister for Science and Technology, Dr. Andrew Wheatley, during his contribution to the sectoral debate on Tuesday. He told the House of Representatives that Gains forms part of the government's roadmap to bring AI closer for all Jamaicans by the end of 2026. $545 million have been allocated for Gains. Dr. Wheatley says Gains will utilize existing institutions to ensure an extensive geographical reach.
13: Gains is not a training program in the conventional sense. It's a national workforce transformation initiative with a structured employment pipeline connecting certified graduates directly to Jamaica's private sector from day one. To enhance universal service fund community access points, digital infrastructure we already own in communities across Jamaica, Gains will deliver a six-week AI mastery curriculum structured around Jamaica's national priority sectors in every one of our 63 constituencies. The initiative known as Gains will partner with the SDC, the ART, NSTA to provide certification, and for qualified at-risk youth, a participation stipend of $50,000 per month will be available, because evidence shows that removing financial barriers is the most effective way to ensure our most vulnerable young people complete the program and reach employment. It is intended that a minimum of 1,260 ART NSTA certified graduates per national cohort will benefit from this initiative.
5: Dr. Andrew Wheatley, Minister with Responsibility for Science, Technology and Special Projects, Jamaica. That was the news, which came to you in association with the Bank of Montserrat Limited.

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5: Hello everyone, James White Jr. with Sports Zone, and we'll begin with cricket. Straight away, just in case you missed it, the West Indies lost to Sri Lanka in the opening match of a three-match one-day international men's series Wednesday at Sabina Park in Jamaica. Although the men in maroon had won four consecutive home series, odds makers favoured the visitors, a prediction that proved accurate. The hosts won the toss and elected to field first. On the very first ball of the series, Casey Carty dropped Pratham Nisankar off the bowling of Jaden Seals. Nisankar's opening partner, Kamindu Mendes, was the first wicket to fall, dismissed by Seals for 12. Captain Kusal Mendes and Nisankar formed a stalwart partnership, piling on 136 runs for the third wicket. Nisankar made good on his early fortune, scoring 79, while Mendes finished on 72. The tourists ended on 303 for 8. West Indies faced a challenging chase. Graves, Justin Graves, provided a strong start with 45, while Captain Shea Hope scored 56 to keep the team in contention. Hope shared partnerships of 52 with Casey Carty and 33 with Ruston Chase. But that was not enough. A brief stoppage for bad light only delayed the inevitable as the Windies fell by 41 runs. This was Sri Lanka's first victory in the region since 2013. Spinner Dushmantha Chamira finished with figures of 4 for 67. The men in maroon must regroup quickly as they seek vital points toward direct qualification for the 2027 World Cup. And the Windies women were denied valuable time in the middle when persistent showers brought a premature end to their fourth and final match of the Evara Tri-Nation T20 International Series against Pakistan women Wednesday. Despite the absence of inspirational captain Hayley Matthews and veteran Stefani Taylor, the Windies found themselves in complete control of the contest, having limited Pakistan to 117 for 7 after 16.5 overs. However, the heavens opened up thereafter, causing the match to be abandoned and ruled a no result. It meant the Windies ended the Tri-Nation series with 2 wins, 1 loss, and 1 no result from their 4 matches. So much for cricket. On now to tennis. And 6-time Jamaica Davis Cup representative Brandon Burke has been re-elected to the Women's Tennis Association WTA Tour Board of Directors as player alternate representative. Burke, a practicing lawyer, will begin his fourth consecutive 2-year term in September. Burke, who first joined the board 6 years ago, will continue collaborating with fellow player board members to engage singles and doubles players, ensuring their perspectives shape decisions at both the board and management levels. Still in tennis but further afield, Alexander Zverev breezed past Rafael Jodor to stay on course for an elusive Grand Slam title at the French Open, while Jakub Mensik halted João Fonseca's scintillating run in the quarterfinals. Zverev, the highest-ranked player left in the men's draw, put an end to Spanish teenager Jodor's impressive Roland Garros debut, easing into the semifinals with a 7-6, 6-1, 6-3 win. The 29-year-old Zverev is the clear favorite for a maiden Grand Slam title. He has finished runner-up on 3 occasions, including at the 2024 French Open. Zverev will next play Czech youngster Mensik after the 20-year-old upstaged Brazilian sensation Fonseca in the night match. Mensik beat the 19-year-old Fonseca 6-4, 6-3, 7-6 to extend his best run at a Grand Slam. Finally, in some football news, and the game's governing body FIFA has made a late change of policy to bar World Cup fans from bringing refillable water bottles into the tournament's 16 stadiums across North America, including some with limited or no shade from the sun. The Stadium Code of Conduct update was criticized on Thursday by an English fan group, which argued that FIFA had given assurances on carrying

0: empty plastic bottles to fill with freely available water at a tournament where heat and extreme weather are expected to be a factor. Water, sodas and juices sold at World Cup stadiums are supplied exclusively by longtime FIFA sponsor Coca-Cola when the tournament starts next Thursday. FIFA's stadium rules had stated that fans could bring in a transparent, reusable bottle up to 1 liter or 33.8 ounces capacity. The latest document dated Tuesday now states, for the avoidance of doubt, reusable water bottles may not be brought into the stadium. In a statement Thursday, the World Football Body said the decision to prohibit bottles, which could be thrown, was to prevent risk and injury to players and attendees. FIFA said some of the 16 stadiums had already prohibited fans from bringing water bottles, so the policy would apply across them all. With temperatures at 32 degrees Celsius or 90 degrees Fahrenheit and above expected in many of the U.S., Mexican and Canadian cities hosting the 104 games, FIFA said heat mitigation for fans approaching stadiums would include misting stations, fans, hydration stations, cooling tents, and more. 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
1: And now for a local weather forecast, valid up to 8 p.m. tomorrow, Friday, June 5th. Available moisture in the lower atmosphere associated with a weak tropical wave, along with mixing by a moderate to fresh breeze, will maintain an elevated chance of passing showers over the Leeward Islands tonight and tomorrow. Weather tonight, partly cloudy to cloudy with a 60% or moderate chance of brief overnight showers. Weather tomorrow, partly sunny and slightly hazy with a 60% or moderate chance of brief afternoon showers. Winds, easterly at 17 to 31 kilometers per hour or 10 to 20 miles per hour. Seas 1.5 to 1.8 meters or 5 to 6 feet. Small craft operators should exercise caution. Sunrise tomorrow will be 5:36 a.m. and sunset tomorrow 6:40 p.m. That was the local weather forecast in association with Edith Minimart, and that's it for the news at 6 for today. The next newscast from ZJB's News Desk will be the morning news tomorrow at 6 minutes after 7. Recapping the main headlines. Government of Munsterat to explore large-scale housing expansion in Davy Hill. Transanguilla service to Munsterat under consideration. And the Caribbean Development Bank meeting focuses on sustainable progress in the region. A reminder that you can listen again to the news by logging on to www.zjbradio.com, or you can link us on the Spirit of Munsterat Facebook page. For ZJB News, I am Paulisa Reiner, wishing you, on behalf of the rest of the news team, a very pleasant evening.

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3: 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Ah!
4: 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Yeah, man. ZJB Radio. Keep it locked in Montserrat. It's Zugulus. And when I'm here, that's the only station I listen to. ZJB. Right here. Right now.
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1: So now check your evening time, just about 22 minutes on the off 7 o'clock. 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So, of course, got to say thanks to the big bro, Little Lenny, holding things down from 2 until 6. Getting you through the midday hours was George Nordmott, JGB Piper. And, of course, getting you up and on your way this morning, the morning man himself, BC, Basil Chambers, HD. Now in your nighttime air, 6 until 11, is yours truly, DJ Grazy, in your company. Here's hoping that you had a productive one. Now you're ready for an easy one with us here right at ZJB Radio. It's the night show, Grazy in your company.
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1: So of course, today being Thursday, the eve of the weekend, also the 4th of June, 2026. 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No drive time tonight. No drive time with Winston Kafukebi tonight. So more music, less talk in the night time. Right up until 11. But before that, we're going to take care of the community diary notices, the government notices, and of course the obituaries. Right here on ZJB Radio. The Night Show. 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
1: The Immigration Department advises all persons intending to travel to check their passport at least 6 months prior to their travel date to ensure that they are still valid. Please be reminded that the emergency certificates are issued strictly for emergency circumstances and not where travel delays arise due to expired or invalid passports. The Statistics Department announces that the deadline for the submission of the 2025 Survey of Economic Forms should be obeyed. This deadline has been extended to Monday, 8th June 2026, and the Department of Statistics kindly requests that all outstanding forms be submitted on or before the date, Monday, 8th June. Submission of these forms is requested under Section 7 of the Statistics Act, Cap 6.02. Anyone experiencing difficulty completing this form is asked to contact the department by email at statistics@gov.ms or by telephone at 491-3797 or 491-3794. The Salem Nursery School will be having a Goatwater sale on Saturday, June 6th at the Ryan's Complex starting at 7 a.m. They're asking that you come on out and get your delicious goat water. And a local business is seeking the services of a person to fill the position of a handyman. Interested persons must be physically fit, be able to function with minimal supervision, be able to maintain a clean working environment, and be punctual. Qualified persons are asked to submit a written application to the Department of Labor on or before the 5th of June. That's tomorrow, Friday, 5th June. Further information can be obtained by calling the Department of Labor at 491-4010 or 491-4020. The host of the Drive Time program wishes to apologize for not being able to bring the program to listeners over the past few weeks. Unfortunately, this break is likely to continue for a little while longer. However, he looks forward to returning soon with more road safety tips, traffic information, and practical advice on caring of your motor vehicle. Thank you for your continued support and understanding, and please stay tuned for updates regarding the return of the program. Best wishes to all Drive Time listeners. The Ministry of Health and Social Services will be conducting its annual bus tour on the 12th of June 2026. They're inviting all interested individuals aged 60 and over to call 495-3895 or 495-7491 to express their interest. And once again, parents and guardians are asked to note that the resumption of the first Montserrat Boys Brigade company meetings will be held every Saturday from 4 p.m. to 6 p.m. at the Bethesda Methodist Church there in Cavada Hill. And of course, that was a look at Community Diary for today, the 4th of June.

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2: The government of Montserrat is inviting applications from suitably qualified persons for the post of Special Educational Needs Support Teacher within the Ministry of Education. The purpose of this job, to teach the subject at the secondary level so as to help them develop their mental, emotional, social, spiritual, creative, and physical abilities in preparation for contributing positively to the community. Key responsibilities include provide instruction in specified subjects, mainly to students who require additional help and exceptional students. Provide appropriate learning experiences to ensure stimulation and motivation to learn. Ensure class organization and immediate surrounding is conducive to learning. Review lessons often to ensure that the program is delivered as expected. Assist with maintaining discipline in class on the school compound. Assist with extracurricular activities. Assist in the maintenance of hygienic conditions and provide necessary first aid to ensure that children are operating in a healthy environment. Communicate with parents and guardians and the wider community on matters related to students. Assist teacher training in the area of special education needs. The applicant should possess a certificate, diploma, or associate degree in teacher education from an approved college or university, relevant practical experience in the field of special educational needs, 10 years with a history of teaching and instruction in this field, possess experience in and be able to utilize a variety of methods and strategies to achieve success. Basic salary for this post, R22 to R14, that is, 54,072 to 67,524 EC dollars per year. Deadline date for this application is June 10th, 2026. For more information, individuals can visit gomjobs.com. The government of Montserrat is inviting applications from suitably qualified persons for the post of assistant teacher in the Ministry of Education. The purpose of this job is to work with a class, providing appropriate one-to-one support for an individual pupil, including SEN pupils, or support for a group of pupils of any ability and in any curriculum area, as directed by the teacher. To assist the teacher in making resources for the form. Key responsibilities include for supporting teachers, work effectively as part of the teaching support team and with teaching staff in contributing to the quality of teaching and learning. This includes attending various meetings where there are relevant items on the agenda. Support and complement the work of teachers by preparing practical resources for the lessons, such as apparatus, differentiated worksheets, or visual aids. Responding to individual needs by personalizing resources for an individual or a small group. Supporting the teacher in behavior management and reinforcing agreed rules in working with pupils. Assisting with assessing, recording, and reporting on pupil progress and attainment. For example, input data such as the records of pupil achievements on the school information management system. Planning with a teacher specific strategies and targets for improvement. For example, assist in the compilation, implementation, and review of IEPs. Be familiar with a range of resources suitable for individual or small group needs and to use them to ensure pupil motivation. In supporting pupils for learning, assist in the promotion of development and learning, physical, emotional, and behavioral. Work to develop inclusion of all pupils within a lesson. This may be done by encouraging pupils to work collaboratively, by ensuring equitable access to resources, or by further developing the use of ICT in lessons. Be familiar with a range of teaching resources and strategies suitable for the needs of individuals or small groups, and to use them effectively. Assist pupils with practical work. Supporting pupils pastoral. Support the member of staff in providing a safe learning environment. Provide support for pupils with emotional, social, and behavioral problems. For example, by giving time to listen to their concerns to enable pupils to feel valued and respected. Deal with or report to the nearest member of the teaching staff incidents that are seen or reported regarding pupils' welfare. The successful applicant should possess at least 4 O-level passes, including maths or English, a certificate in teaching assistance from an approved college or university in the UK, for example, City and Guilds would be an asset. Candidate must have a good basic secondary education and demonstrate an understanding of the school setting and pupils' needs. Have experience of using ICT and be able to relate well in both pupils and adults. Appointment will be made on a permanent and pensionable basis. Basic salary for this post R33 to R29, that is 36,936 to 42,708 EC dollars per year. The application deadline for this post, June 10th, 2026. For more information on this application, visit gomjobs.com.
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6: Yo.

We get to announce the passing of our dear uncle Peter Joseph Dyer, also known as Peter Sweeney or Green Acres of Baker Hill. He transitioned on the 23rd of May 2026 at the Glendon Hospital. He was the son of Miss Sarah Frances Sweeney and Mr. Samuel Archer Sweeney, who preceded him in death. He was the brother of Josephine Brown Sweeney, Ethel Ann Price, and Viola Isabella Weeks, who preceded him in death. Left alone, sister Louisa Dyer and brothers John Dyer and James Chip Sweeney resided in the UK. Nieces and nephews, Mrs. Glendora Mead, Veronica Sweeney, Avril Sweeney, Crawford and family, Francis Sweeney and family, Naomi Weeks and family, Eudora Osborne and family, Molly and family, former contractor and friend of John E. Ryan Construction, close friend of John Alfred Allen of Baker Hill, Charles Kernan of Cudgerhead, and residents of Baker Hill and Cudgerhead. The family would like to express their gratitude to the staff of the Glendon Hospital for the care rendered to him during his short stay. Funeral service for the late Peter Joseph Dyer will be held at the Bethany Jude Peace Methodist Church on Wednesday, 10th June, starting at 2:30 p.m. Interment will be at the Lookout Public Cemetery. Transportation will be provided by Peter White's bus service from Salem to Bethany Church and Jeff Lane's bus service from Baker Hill, Drummond's, and Lookout.

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0: Ladies and gentlemen, good evening. This is MSS Embracing Quality Education. Tonight, June 4th, 2026. I am your facilitator, Ms. Vandina St. Hilaire, Guidance Counselor at the Munchlat Secondary School. And as always with me, we have Mrs. Hyacinth Bramble Brown. And we also have a special guest with us, and that's Mr. Peter White, retired principal of Munchlat Secondary School. And just for, as a point of correction, Mrs. Brown was the former vice principal of MSS, and now I would like to give over to her as she is the new education transformation project manager. Good night, Mrs. Brown. Good night, Mr. White. Happy to have you.
1: Good night.
0: Okay.
2: As our topic, and I really love that song just now because I think that it's perfect song for me. Mm-hmm. Today I got a letter, and the letter had me down, but the words from that song, through the hurt, through the pain, I will survive. Hold on, everything would be all right. Mm-hmm. So thanks for choosing that song to kick off tonight's program.
0: You're welcome. Mr. White, good night, sir. So happy to have you. And you're not a first-time guest, and we hope to have you for more.
1: Well, it's my pleasure to be here. Mm-hmm. And, it's even more of a pleasure to listen to that song. Mm-hmm. For the reason that I think it's important that we understand that things like music and the arts and whatever else we have transcends all boundaries. And it's one of the things that we ignore when it comes to education. Mm-hmm. Mm-hmm. If it's not maths and English or something like that, nobody sees it as education.
0: Yeah.
1: I think that's important.
0: Yeah. Yes. I chose this song tonight. The title of the song is Celebrate Me, and the artist is Inga Rose, because we wanted to have a beautiful conversation with you this evening, because I feel that so many people are going through so many things, and we pass people daily and they're smiling, but no one really knows what's happening inside. As you read the news, sometimes it leaves you feeling down, a little bit depressed. And we just wanted to remind you to celebrate yourself through everything that you're going through. Celebrate yourself. You're alive. Hopefully tomorrow will be a better day. I was really happy to just hear Mrs. Brown say that she received a letter, and perhaps the message or whatever was the contents of the letter was, it put her in a space. She didn't know I was going to play this song, but I'm happy because God is working. And whenever you come up with something, there's usually some reasoning behind it. And even if it's just to bless her as the co-host tonight, it was well founded.
2: Well chosen. Thank you, Mrs. Brown.
1: I had to preempt.
2: Yes.
1: But there is a word in that seems to be coming forward with tonight's discussion.
0: That's right.
1: And I think that is an example of what that word means. I'll leave it at that.
0: Okay. But you're part of this discussion. You know this, right?
2: Yes. I totally agree. So you can push forward.
0: Yeah. That word is serendipity. That word, when we had our meeting, we conjointly, Mr. White's led, we wanted to have a conversation to soothe your soul. We always talk about education, but at the same time, the purpose of us being here is to come into your homes and just give you a pleasant evening as well. And that's why I started by saying we would just like to have a beautiful conversation to uplift those who are feeling down, and also to give light to those who probably are losing hope. Right?
2: Definitely.
0: The word serendipity. What do you think of? Want to talk about serendipity a little bit, Mr. White, and the reason why you felt that was so, the timing for us to have a discussion on that word was correct tonight.
1: Well, there's a a dictionary definition or an internet definition or a people's definition or my definition.
0: Mm-hmm.
1: But it all comes down to a matter of finding something valuable and wonderful without actually looking for it.
0: Yeah.
2: Mm-hmm.
1: And it seems to occur, as somebody would say, a
0: pleasant encounter,
1: yes,
0: of sorts. Yeah.
1: And the important part of it is it emphasizes the positive.
0: Yeah.
2: Mm-hmm.
1: It doesn't deal with the negatives.
2: Mm-hmm.
1: Right? There are things which you encounter that you are not expecting. And because you're not expecting it, there's some sort of interaction which comes, which you never really planned for.
0: Yeah.
1: And what I think is important is the fact that it's associated with a positive reaction.
0: That's right.
1: And not a negative.
0: Yeah.
2: I want to comment on that. That's exactly how I felt. Because like I said, I was down, really, really down when I got the letter. And to hear the words of the song, it reminded me exactly how I should be responding to the letter. Not looking at the negative part of it, but looking on the part where through the hurt and the pain that I encountered. Maybe I shouldn't even be hurt or pained by the letter.
0: Yeah.
2: Instead, look on the fact that I'm still alive. I'm still holding on, and there could be a positive outcome to what the contents of the letter was about.
0: And what you thought was negative.
2: Yeah, and so I'm saying, look at how coincidental, because I did not choose the song with Miss Vandita. She came in and she changed the song that I had to that song, right? Mm-hmm. So, but that's how we are. We're a team.
0: Mm-hmm.
2: And she said, listen, no, we're not using that song. Everybody knows the song you're using. We're going to use something else.
0: Yeah, and I said, and something else that will connect. Me. Remember, yeah. I said, something else that will connect. Who knew? Yeah.
2: So you definitely had an inspirational moment. You did not know how my day went.
0: No, we didn't talk about it.
2: No, we didn't. I didn't say anything to anybody about how my day went.
0: Yeah.
2: And you just chose that song, and that song just resonated with me. So I had to mention it.
0: As you're speaking, mm-hmm. something came to mind, and I would like to give our listening audience the opportunity mm-hmm. to call in, if they so choose to, mm-hmm. to share serendipitous moments that they themselves have experienced. As we go on, maybe mm-hmm. they will offer more clarity,
2: yes,
0: as please. To the word and the meaning. But as we're speaking, audience, if you feel like you would like to offer a serendipitous occasion or moment that has happened to you, please feel free to share. Our number, yes, is 491-7227 or 491-9064. That is 491-7227 or 491-9064. I think we have a graduating class. Graduation this year is July 1st, 2026.
2: For
0: the Munster Secondary School. Mm-hmm. The venue is yet to be chosen, so that's a work in progress. And, of course, the principal will inform as we go along. But I wanted the students to understand that, you know, you came through school for 5 years, and whatever that experience was for you, whether mm-hmm. positive or negative, a lot of students are feeling that they don't know what the next step will be.
2: Mm-hmm.
0: We also wanted to touch bases with those young people who, for example, are thinking of leaving Montserrat, mm-hmm. feeling that there is no opportunities here according to what I would like to have my life journey be. We also have those who went away and studied and came back And sometimes they're feeling, what's the purpose of that? Or they're feeling, where am I going next? What is here for me? And that's why this conversation tonight around serendipity is going to be one, hopefully, of enlightenment. So we want to touch all people who are listening. And for those who are not listening, if you're listening and you could transport the message that we'd like to get across today, that's even better as well. But the dictionaries, I would like to say, description or of serendipity is an experience, like Mr. White was saying, of finding something valuable or wonderful that you were not specifically looking for, right? Mm-hmm. This word goes way back. It goes all the way back to 1754 by a gentleman named of Horace Walpole. And it was inspired by a Persian fairy tale. That fairy tale is called The Three Princes of Serendip, right? Mm-hmm. The heroes were always making fortunate discoveries by accident and wisdom combined. And the key insight is that serendipity is never purely random. It rewards the curious mind, the prepared mind, and the open-hearted. And that's what we want our audience to be tonight, open-hearted. It sits at the crossroads of chance and readiness. And a closed mind can walk past the golden door, mm-hmm. while an open mind sees it and walks through, right? I always say that for me, my mantra of my life is preparation meeting opportunity equals success. What do I mean by that? So I try my best to prepare myself on many levels for what my life experiences would be. I'm not a clairvoyant, so I don't know what's going to happen tomorrow. But I pray by the grace of God that my experiences will be positive. And I've been through ups and downs like all of us human beings. Mm-hmm. But one thing I always do is I always tell myself, have an open mind, Vandina. Like, I'm a planner. And I must say to you, ladies and gentlemen, whenever I planned things in the past and they did not turn out the way that I wanted them to turn out, I must tell you, the diversion always turned out better. Always. So as I'm getting older, I've learned that it's okay to have that plan, that foundation that you're setting, because mm-hmm. it's a map of where you would like to go. The short-term goals, the long-term goals. But at the same time, I always keep an open mind, because you never know what may transpire and where things might lead you. Do any of you have any experiences or serendipitous experiences that you would like to share with us? I know, Mr. White, you were talking about a past student that you had an encounter with, and he had a good conversation with you. You want to start with that?
1: Yes, we can start with that, really. Okay. It's a situation that I encounter as principal, where students are usually sent to me for some reason or another, whether disciplinary or otherwise. Mm-hmm. And this particular student saw me at the airport and came over to me and said to me, "Mr. White, I want to tell you something. I always said to myself, whenever I run into you, I'm going to come and tell you exactly what, you know." And I'm saying, well, what is it? You mm-hmm. know. mm-hmm. He said, "Well, you may not remember, but some time ago, while in school, I was sent to your office. And usually, of course, when you say sent to the office, somebody talking about some kind of disciplinary action.
0: Yeah, it's a big deal back in the day."
1: yeah. So he said that I said some things to him at the time we spoke. And I asked him, basically, essentially, initially, what are you here for? Why are you here? Mm-hmm. And he said, "The teacher sent me here because the teacher think me not doing the work and I don't want..." So I said, did you do the work? You know, did you do the work? He said, well, me no really want to be in school, you know. Because I could go out there and

0: think best thing to do is to go out and work. Well, he couldn't very well not go because his father's not wasn't going to allow him. But if he figures if something happened at school and I throw him out, then then it would be easier. So I said, well, basically, as I remember it, and every time I repeat, I think about it, I remember a little bit more. He said, well, okay, I don't want to be in school. Not that I can handle the work, but if I was out there, I'm a big man. Kids, I went to primary school with and so on, out there, big man, and every day I have to come in here. So I said, well, if that's the case, you know, go ahead. The gate is right over there, you don't have to stay. I said, you're old enough, you have the others out there who are not in school, you're about the same age, go ahead, go about your business. He said, just like that. I said, well, you don't want to be here. If you don't want to be here, just go. I said, but you must understand basically what being here will do for you. I said, you want to go out there and work, and it was construction. I said, you're going to go out there, you're going to lay blocks, or what, you're a carpenter or mason. He said, we could do all of that. I said, well, yes, you could. But if you were to know your maths and your English and so on, at the end of the day, you'll be a better math. A better carpenter. Mason, mm-hmm. A better carpenter. Mm-hmm. I said, but since you want to go ahead, the gate right there, go along. Right? He said, he thought about it. And he said, well, this man just sent me. He said, well, he went home and since he didn't have the excuse that
1: you sent him home.
0: Yes. he had to come back. He come back in school. He said, and he sat down and he thought about it and he did what he was supposed to do in class and so on. And then he said, after I finish school and go out there and I'm on the job and so on, I realized I became a contractor himself, right?
1: Mm-hmm. He was able to. Nice, lovely.
0: He said, so I had to come and tell you that if you didn't tell me at that time to go along about my business, I probably would have fought you and probably did some, but I learned a lot from that. And I said, the next time I see you, I'm going to come and tell you exactly what happened. Now, I see that as a bit something of what we're talking about in terms of serendipity, in the sense that something came out of something completely unexpected for him.
2: Mm-hmm. Yeah.
0: He came with an expectation. He's going to be punished and did whatever it is in school. But instead of punishing him, I tell him, go ahead. Right? Mm-hmm. And he said, he thought about it after. And he said, well, I had to thank you.
1: Yeah.
0: And I choose that, although it doesn't necessarily resonate with people in terms of what they mean when they say serendipity, right? I think, for instance, I take something simple.
1: Yeah.
0: Something very simple. Yeah. It's a decision you make, and the decision that you make, you don't see.

0: the end of that road. You don't necessarily know what the end result of that decision is. You may or may not have any expectations. Mm-hmm. And one example, one very simple example that I think is you're driving, and in my case, an example, coming out of where I live, I come to the top of the road, and I make a left or make a right. The left carries me further north, the right carries me south, one going to Braids, the other one going to St. John's.
1: Mm-hmm.
0: And it's a situation where I could go either way, right, for whatever it is. And without thinking about it, I come to the top of the road, and I, on my way, I was thinking, go right. And by the time I reached the top of the road, without thinking about it, I ended up going left. And when I was, down the road a little bit, too late to turn around, I said, well, maybe this is the way I should go.
1: Yeah.
0: Right? And I just went. Now, this is a decision I made, consciously or unconsciously.
1: Yeah.
0: And without really expecting any results other than I'm going somewhere. Now, it turns out that there was something I had to do, or I needed to contact someone to do something I was planning, and I went down toward, I was going to St. John's, and when I was going into one of the supermarkets, I ran into the person. I had no expectation of meeting that person. And then I said to myself, "Boy, if I had gone the other way, then I was going to find this man."
1: Yeah, yeah.
0: And it was something which I wanted to get done.
1: Yeah.
0: And just that experience, what made me make that?
1: That turn.
0: Yeah.
2: That turn.
1: Yeah.
0: And I think that is, those are the things that happen to you on a regular basis sometimes that you never really think about. And when you apply it to a serious, what we would consider a serious situation, like what you're saying in terms of students graduating and things like that, so people deciding what they should do or what they shouldn't do, or even if they're not graduating, they're still in school.
1: Mm-hmm.
0: And they need to decide where they go from here.
1: Mm-hmm.
0: Or what is the purpose of my being in school at all?
1: Yes. Mm-hmm. I hear that a lot.
2: Yeah.
0: Yes.
1: Yeah. I could go make money.
0: Yeah. And you said you were a planner.
1: Oh, yeah.
0: And some people, I've heard some people say, why bother plan? Because
1: mm-hmm.
0: they have no clue where they want to go or what they want to do. But planning isn't necessarily having a specific end goal. What it does is that it prepares you for end goals.
1: Mm.
0: Maybe not the one you're thinking mm-hmm. about, or the one somebody wants you to do, or when somebody says, well, it's the best for you.
1: Well said.
0: But if you're prepared, an opportunity comes.
1: Yes, that's right.
0: And that opportunity comes without any expectations. Mm-hmm. But that opportunity was just right for you.
1: For you, at that moment.
0: Yes. And so, to me, that's a serendipity.
1: Yeah.
2: So can I give mine now?
1: Sure.
2: I think mine is a combination of decision and meeting someone.
1: Mm-hmm.
2: Yours was just about making, similar.
0: No,
2: decision and meeting someone. So there was the bombing in Paris some years ago. But I had already made a decision with the help of the Ministry of Education, I'm going to go to study in Paris.
0: Yes.
2: So everybody's saying, why are you going up there? The bombing just happened. But I'm believing that God would not have given me that opportunity to make that decision. I don't speak French. My O level is in Spanish. But I'm going to a French-speaking country that just had a bombing.
1: Right? Yeah.
2: But I made that decision, so I'm going. The point I'm making is when I got there, I just got there, you know, and I'm registering in the hotel or the boarding place for my room. Don't know anybody. Can't speak French. And somebody touched me on the shoulder. I look around, there's this young gentleman, and he's like, well, he's younger than, he's like my son, one of my students. Mm-hmm. And he's saying, oh, I noticed that you're going to IIEP. I said, yes. He speaks English. He said, I'm going to, and we have class tomorrow. Just like that. Foreign country, not speaking French, not even sure how to communicate effectively with the person at the desk, registering me, and somebody's tapping me on my back to say, we can travel together from this place to the campus. And what was even more alarming to me at the time is that he's saying he's been here before, he knows his way. Yeah. So I don't even have to worry now about how I'm getting there.
1: Yeah.
2: I don't have to worry about anything. He and I, and then we met some others, and we just, from that, we created a friendship, and we're still friends now.
1: Look at that.
2: So that, I just said, when you said that word, I said, this is a good example to share with our children about making a decision and going in faith that things will work itself out.
1: And I you know, I never thought about the end result of my planning quite the way Mr. White just placed it. And I want to thank you for that. Because all my life I never thought of it that way. That you don't really know what the end results would be, but you're prepared for something. And that's because of my open mind. Whatever it was, always, for me, worked out to be better. Right? I wanted to give some other examples of the serendipity. For example, let's say you run into an old friend you haven't seen in years while you're on vacation, and maybe you're an entrepreneur or you're a person trying to make a specific contact, and in having the conversation with that person, they have the information that you need, right? There's another one that is that people can probably relate to, because we know these people, like in the Caribbean, Bob Marley. He was introduced to music producers through a chance encounter in Kingston, Jamaica. And had he stayed home that day, reggae's global story might never have been told, right? Taking a wrong turn, like Mr. White was talking about, maybe you heard about a restaurant and you've been hearing about it, and just making that wrong turn while driving, you look up and the restaurant that you've been wanting to go to is
2: right there
1: in front of you, right? For some people too, they meet their life partners that way, right? I know that I have been in situations where quite out of the blue, you're not looking for anything, you're not looking for anyone, and you happenstance upon someone who will or has changed my life. I've had that those type of occurrences. And I think, you know, there's a saying that says that man plans and God laughs, right? And we just want our upcoming graduates and even those students at the school to understand that you may not know, like I said before, what tomorrow holds. The reason why we keep saying to you that getting a good education is so critical is because it prepares you for the unknown. We're not, they're wealthy people who have not graduated from university, but that is not the norm. Most people who you see are some form of success, because success varies for various people. What it is that they have that foundation of education, right? And that's what we're trying to say to you. Life is quite difficult, but you have, if you have certain things set up, it affords you to have the semblance of an easier life. I know I had Mr. Derek Lee come in and speak as a speaker to our third farmers, and he's been working with the customs right? Chemistry RS, for many years. And he spoke and gave some personal examples of how he started, right? And we want our children to just be prepared. I know, I was telling Mr. Jabal, when I started first and I graduated university and I went into a school, I spoke to the principal, met and spoke about my class, had everything prepared. And when I went outside of that school in Brooklyn, New York, I threw up. And I went home and I told my mother, I can't work with children. That's not for me. And I segued and worked on Wall Street for many years. Mm-hmm. And then I said, but wait, you went to school for this and this was your dream. And I just started speaking to people and they were like, but how come you're not a counselor? But and they didn't know what my background was. They didn't know what I went to school for. They didn't know, you know, the trajectory of where I wanted my life to go. And I remember I stayed in my position before this for almost 19 years, almost 20, right? And then now at the school for six. So you never know where life will lead you. And when I tell the children, I will work my job for free, they laugh. And they say, no, Miss Dina. But because I'm still passionate 26 years later. Behind that. So that's what we want our listening audience and others to know. And, you know, let's talk about, you know, there's some people and they start off life on a certain journey. And sometimes along the way, things are not working out or has not turned out the way that they expected it.
2: Yeah.
1: And we want you to still have an open mind, because just because maybe you started a business and it didn't turn up to be as successful as you thought, or you're thinking I'm not making the type of money to sustain myself and it's a waste of time, we just want you to keep with it. And if it leads you to something else, that's quite all right too. You never know what that turn around the corner might be. Right?
2: Yeah, let's... You want to say something? Go ahead.
0: No, I was just saying there's so many examples of situations where you think that this is the best option for you.
2: Right. Yes.
0: And if you don't pursue that option, then it's you.
2: The end of the world.
0: You failed in life or something like that.
1: I used to be that way.
0: You know, when you look back, you might find that what you ended up doing was more impactful than what you were even planning to do. On a personal basis or even on a family basis.
1: Yes.
0: It becomes more impactful. And you never know when a decision again is made, whether that decision is or was the in the best interest. You just make it because, well, you know, seem to have no other choice. And let me go and do this. And then when you go and do this, you realize, well, this is probably the best choice I could ever make.
1: That's right. Yeah.
2: There's also another side, because I know that what we're trying to do tonight is sharing our ideas with our students, our parents, and whoever is listening, because this is one way for them to learn from the experiences we had, right?
1: Yeah.
2: So, and cut down on, because everybody don't have to jump into fire to know that it burns. So we have been at crossroads and we have made decisions. And the other side of it is that sometimes the decision you made at the time, you say, okay, this is not what I want to be. This is not my career path. But what it has done is prepared you for, even if you end up in the career path, when you look back, you realize that every place you worked or every experience you had prepared you for the experience you're having now.
1: That's right.
2: So because those things are there, we have to let our children not be depressed. Like me, I should not have been depressed today, right? But I was. You don't let our children become depressed because they're not in the career path that they're dreaming about.
1: Yeah.
2: That doesn't mean they don't plan for it.
1: Mm-hmm.
2: That's not what we're saying. We're not saying don't plan for the career path and don't prepare yourself effectively to get where you're going. But instead, take things in stride, because Montserrat is a small community. Further studies overseas is expensive. everybody can get a scholarship.
1: Yeah.
2: Every parent can go to the bank and borrow the money. So some of us are going to have to, after fifth form at the Munster Secondary School, go to work locally.
1: Yeah.
2: And so don't be depressed about it. Take it in stride. I think that's part of the message we're sending.
1: And that is, yeah, and wherever you land, do your very best.
2: That's important.
1: You never know that choice, that encounter with an individual. Let's say you're working at the bank, and because of your pleasantness, you may have a customer that comes in, and that person might just start striking up a conversation with you, and you've left an impression on that person. Mm-hmm. And that person might be someone who can open a door for you. Mm-hmm. So irregardless of, even if, because sometimes I hear people say, I'm managing. No, I don't really feel like it, but I'm smiling. But whatever, my parents always instill this in us. Whatever you do, do your very best and always make sure that you treat people well, because people always remember how you made them feel, right? Mm-hmm. More than what you say to them. And also, always be respectful. Always be respectful. I remember when I met you, Mrs. Brown, the first time I met Mrs. Brown, I love to tell this story.
2: Yes.
1: I went to ministry because I was going to start working and I had to drop something down there. And this lady was smiling and she was behind the desk. And I went in and she said, can I help you? And I'm thinking, well, okay, she asked if she could help. And I went and I spoke to her. And we had good, pleasant conversation. And school started, and I went into the office, and I see her, and I said, oh. And she was the vice principal of the school. So had I been a rude person to her and thinking I didn't come to you or had an attitude or something negative, how on earth would I have worked with this lady now as a guidance counselor, and she's the vice principal of the school? So it taught me that good manners and discipline do carry you all over the world. No matter who you encounter, always have a positive disposition and encounter with that person, even if you're not having a good day. Because sometimes we wake up and we wake up on the bad side. True. And sometimes we feel, what's the point? The point is you've been blessed with another day. Live it and do your very best. And no matter who you come across, be kind. I once had someone say to me that I'm making myself common because I'm too friendly with everybody. Oh. And what they don't realize is what they did to me is to show me who they were. And I will never forget that, because I was taught as a child, treat and greet everyone with respect and like they're on the same level. And I thought, oh, if it makes me a common person to be polite, to be kind, to be caring, to be empathetic, okay, I will be that, right? Mm-hmm. So we really, really want our young people who are feeling like there's nothing here on island for them, that embrace every opportunity that comes your way, because you never know where it might lead you. A lot of times the children speak about going overseas. I went overseas at 12 years old and came back 4 or 5 years ago. Six years ago. And so I always tell them, if I didn't prepare myself outside of Montserrat to come back to Montserrat, when I came here, everyone thought I was nuts to come back here. But I had asked God years ago to bring me back. And I asked him for this job. So on my card, there's a saying that says, bloom where you are planted.
2: Mm-hmm.
1: Wherever God picks you up and puts you, you can bloom. Okay. It depends on you and what you're bringing. People used to say, Montserrat's going to change me. You. Montserrat can't change me because I brought me to Montserrat. Right? So we want our young people who are graduating, who are still in school, please have an open mind and just having that open mind, you never know what type of future you can have. Because no matter where you go, you're carrying yourself. So if you think going to a foreign country, it can afford you different opportunities than here, yes. But remember, you're carrying yourself and your foundation starts here. And that's the only thing that can make you have good relationships, who you are, wherever you go in this world.
0: You know, you say a few things there, very, say a few,
2: a lot.
1: Yeah,
0: it's a lot. Once you started talking, you know, something occurred to me about the fact when I left Montserrat, I went to Montreal.
1: Mm-hmm. Mm-hmm.
0: And in Montreal is French speaking.
1: Mm-hmm.
0: And I was going into high school in Montreal. Well, I say they call it high school up there. Well, of course, I was coming from secondary school here.
1: Mm-hmm.
0: I didn't spend that much time at secondary school. But I was introduced to, at that time, they started with, you had to do Latin and French.
2: In Montreal or in Montserrat?
0: In Montserrat.
2: Mm-hmm. Oh, in Montserrat.
0: Yes.
2: Latin and French, yeah, it's true.
1: Yeah.
0: Yeah. But I wasn't here long enough to learn anything. So I'm in Montreal. I'm going to school in Montreal. It's French speaking. But the thing about Montreal is that they had, in the whole city at that time, they had two English speaking secondary schools,
1: mm-hmm.
0: high schools, if you want to call it that. Because they were transitioning at that point to kind of mirror the American type system.
1: Yeah. Mm-hmm.
0: Because they're so close.
1: Yeah.
0: But they're traditional system was more like a family based on the English,
1: mm-hmm.
0: right? So I'm coming from second form here and going there, and the administration teachers were operating on a basis of the old system, because it's a long story. But bottom line is, I did not know French.
1: Mm-hmm.
0: And the class I'm in, with, although it was an English-speaking school, because that's the only one I could have gone into at that point, they all spoke French on the street or at home, right? Because they're in Montreal,
1: mm-hmm.
0: right? So when I had going to my French class, because there's a, you know, you have an English class in English school, you have a French class. The teacher did not speak a single word of English in that class. Because everybody in that class spoke French or understood it to the point where, of course, I didn't do too well. But what I do remember is that there was a literature, French literature class.
1: Mm.
0: And in a French literature class, there was a book that was required. And that book had a story about a French philosopher called Voltaire.
1: Yeah. Mm-hmm.
0: And he wrote several novels or booklets or whatever you want to call it. But one phrase for one of his characters was, "All things happen for the best. In this, the best of all possible worlds." Now, people argue about what that really meant.
1: Mm-hmm.
0: But if you say that all things happen for the best, then you end up in a situation that is, was not planned or otherwise, and you believe that everything will happen for the best, then you will do your best at that point in time. You're not going to say, well, if I didn't end up here, I couldn't do my best. You're here.
1: Yeah, you're here.
0: So you deal with that. Now, when you find yourself in a situation where you're in essence forced to do your best, the circumstances you're in,
1: mm-hmm.
0: right? Regardless, if you are prepared to accept the fact that this is your best possible situation. And you will do your best.
1: That's right. Yeah.
0: Right. And this is something that you don't just take lightly. I don't think, you know, right now, I think the focus, a lot of focus is being put on education for the world of work.
1: Mm-hmm.
0: They're saying, well, if you're being educated for the world of work, then you must know what the work is that you're going to be educated for.
1: Makes sense.
0: And people are saying, well, in Montserrat, we don't have work, so how can you
1: prepare
0: for, you know?
1: Yeah.
0: But the fact is, if you prepare in a particular way, you prepare yourself so that whatever circumstances you find yourself in,
2: yeah,
0: you can manage.
1: That's right.
2: Mm-hmm.
0: And you never know. Again, you come back to the serendipity.
2: Exactly.
0: You never know that what you prepare yourself, what you try and prepare yourself for, would be the very thing you need in order to go on and succeed.
1: And on that note, we're going to have a second piece of music.
2: Is it?
1: And it's called Man in the Mirror by Michael Jackson.